0: Global security is at a critical juncture as NATO leaders gather in Ankara amid growing concerns over the war in Ukraine, rising defense spending, and the fallout from U.S. strikes on Iran. Now, with tensions escalating in the Middle East and questions over the future of U.S.-Iran diplomacy, the summit also included discussions on the alliance's security priorities and the broader international outlook. I'll be discussing these developments with my guest, Javed Rana, who is a political analyst.
1: Her iki açıklamanın da benim dünyamda yeri yok. 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
0: Now let's look at the front page of Daily Sabah. Now the headline reads, defense push Turkey's role dominate NATO summit amid political divides. The host of the NATO summit, President Recep Tayyip Erdogan, sought to mobilize allies to raise defense spending while touting Turkey's own push as a political divide in the alliance was visible at the summit's main session yesterday. Speaking at the opening of the leaders' summit of NATO in the capital Ankara yesterday, President Recep Tayyip Erdogan renewed his country's commitment to the alliance while urging NATO members that are also EU members not to exclude Turkey. The summit was an occasion to cement Turkey's role in international affairs and beyond that, a venue to discuss the future of the alliance, shaken amid the Russia-Ukraine conflict and a rapidly changing U.S. view of the bloc. Defense expenditures dominated the talks, which followed a defense industry forum yesterday, where new defense deals were unveiled. Quote, we took measures to reach the 5% defense spending goal by 2030, Erdogan said as he delved into the country's contribution to NATO. Quote, Turkey has taken measures to raise the ratio of our defense spending to the 3.5% level before 2030, he added. The president said Turkey has already allocated 1.5% of its budget to security and resilience-related expenditures. He also announced that Turkey has earmarked an additional $24 billion for its Steel Dome air and missile defense project, saying the investment is aimed at strengthening one of NATO's most critical capability gaps. Highlighting Turkey's role within NATO, Erdogan said the country, which has Europe's largest land army, remains ready to place its military capabilities at the alliance's disposal. He noted that Turkey is among the leading contributors to NATO operations, missions and exercises in Kosovo, the Black Sea, the Baltic region and other areas. Erdogan also said Turkey hopes to secure NATO accreditation for its planned Center of Excellence for countering unmanned systems, citing the country's experience in successfully deploying unmanned aerial vehicles on real battlefields. Quote, I believe the center will bolster our capability to counter threats posed in particular by aerial and maritime drones, he added. He called for the removal of restrictions on defense cooperation among NATO allies. Quote, restrictions between allies regarding defense cooperation, particularly in the defense industry, should be lifted, Erdogan stated. Let's go down a little bit. Another headline says the Israeli strikes kill seven in Gaza as UN urges doctors release. Israeli airstrikes and gunfire killed at least seven Palestinians, including a child, across the Gaza Strip on Tuesday, health officials said. While United Nations experts called for the immediate release of a prominent Gaza hospital director, alleging he has endured torture and life-threatening injuries in Israeli detention. The latest violence unfolded despite a U.S.-mediated ceasefire reached with Hamas last October, an agreement that both sides have repeatedly accused each other of violating. Medical officials said on Israeli airstrike in the Mawasi area of southern Gaza's Khan Yunis killed one man and wounded two children. The Israeli military said the strike targeted a Hamas member. In western Gaza City, another airstrike struck near a tent encampment sheltering displaced families, killing one person and injuring five others, according to medics. Let's continue now. Turkish President Recep Tayyip

0: Erdogan wrapped up a series of meetings with European leaders at the NATO summit, advancing defense cooperation and Turkey's engagement with the European Union.
1: Turkish President Recep Tayyip Erdogan concluded a series of high-level meetings on the second day of the NATO summit in Ankara, holding talks with the heads of government of Italy, Germany, and the United Kingdom before meeting European Union leaders on defense, regional security, and Ankara's ties with Europe. Erdogan first met Italian Prime Minister Giorgia Meloni, with the two leaders discussing bilateral ties, regional developments, and expanding cooperation in defense, investment, energy, and trade. During the meeting, Erdogan reiterated Ankara's expectation that the remaining obstacles to its European Union membership be removed and stressed that European defense initiatives should complement NATO. Erdogan later received German Chancellor Friedrich Merz, focusing on strengthening cooperation in the defense industry, trade, and broader bilateral relations. The Turkish leader underlined the need to preserve the transatlantic bond while reinforcing NATO's European pillar, said that Ankara supports European defense initiatives as long as they remain aligned with the alliance, and called for restraint to protect the understanding reached between the United States and Iran. The Turkish president then held talks with British Prime Minister Keir Starmer, during which the two leaders discussed bilateral relations, NATO priorities, and regional developments. Erdogan and Starmer signed the Security and Defense Partnership document, underscoring their commitment to expanding defense cooperation and strengthening strategic ties. Erdogan stressed the importance of preserving NATO's role in collective security, maintaining the transatlantic bond, and ensuring that non-EU NATO allies are included in European defense initiatives. Erdogan concluded his diplomatic engagements with European Council President Antonio Costa and European Commission President Ursula von der Leyen, focusing on bilateral relations alongside regional and global developments. During the meeting, the Turkish president called for revitalizing the European Union accession process, urged closer economic and defense cooperation, emphasized Ankara's contribution to European security, and discussed diplomatic efforts related to Ukraine, the U.S.-Iran ceasefire, and developments in Gaza and Lebanon.
0: Joining us live from the Pakistani capital is political analyst Jawad Rana. Good to have you in the program.
2: Thank you.
0: Now, this summit was held against one of the most challenging international security environments in years. Did NATO leave Ankara looking more united, or were key disagreements simply managed rather than resolved?
2: I think it was a kind of a crisis which has been well managed by the Ankara. In other words, it was a management crisis, and which have been managed in a manner by Ankara that there is some semblance of hope that the NATO may survive. But again, this is just semblance of hope. We cannot say at this particular point of time what is going to be shaped and what is going to be the influence of the NATO countries in years to come. As this, there are still two major war theaters are still open. One is in the Middle East, where Israel is being neutralized politically and geostrategically by Iran. And another is a Ukraine war theater, and we don't know what is going to happen there. And that there is some kind of a threat of a nuclear war against Europe. So with those two major war theaters still opened up, I think Ankara has managed to reduce the scale of the crisis. But the crisis is still there. NATO is still projecting itself that the house is divided, and clearly divided. And with Donald Trump coming in Ankara, that does give a political boost to the President Tayyip Erdogan and Turkey. But at the same time, I think once again, the fact that the Donald Trump has come down very hard on the European leaders, reminding their failure to join him in the Iran war, again made more headlines. So his visit was more about his America's relation with the Turkey and less about the NATO. And again, we have to see that the NATO still is a

0: is a kind of a stumbling block in stabilizing the peace efforts across the world. Because NATO, again, the point I'm trying to make is that the under Donald Trump, things have changed dramatically, very, very different. On how to address Ukraine's crisis, NATO doesn't have a single voice. Spain simply have an altogether different point of view on Ukraine, on the Middle Eastern war. And in a similar fashion, all, by and large, most of the European countries, they believe that it was Americans' blunder, and the Americans are being humiliated by Iran in the Middle Eastern war. So again, I don't expect that after this summit, these bigger differences, gaps could possibly be filled. I don't foresee that happening. But certainly they are positive, and I think the Turkey as an individual country is going to gain a lot, because Turkey's relation with the USA, I think that made international headlines. And the fact that Donald Trump has promised that he's going to deliver on F-35 and other important accessories of the weapons that Turkey needs in its defense manufacturing industries, I think that is important. That is something which we need to look at. Yes, Greece and the apartheid Israel would certainly object for very obvious reasons, given the history of a hostile relation with these two countries. But I think the fact of the matter is that the Turkey under President Tayyip Erdogan is gaining more and more diplomatically, politically, and in its geostrategic efforts to have a bigger say in the Middle Eastern affair. So I think the broader picture which is developing, that is, this summit has come at a time when the NATO was a dead horse, which I believe it is a still dead horse. But again, I think Ankara summit has given some semblance of lease of life, but I really still doubt it would survive in years to come.
1: Now, European allies agreed to accelerate defense investment and expand military production. How difficult will implementation be once leaders return home and face domestic economic pressures?
0: I think the European economy has been in turmoil. And there have been at least two wars which have contributed in deteriorating the European economy. It was the Ukraine war, and there were sanctions against Russia. I think Europe went out of the way to ensure that the Russian economy start bleeding, and that actually turned out to be counterproductive. And then lately, this Middle Eastern war with the closure of the Strait of Hormuz, I think this has also hurt the European economy. So all the promises that the Europeans have made, let's hope they, at the end of the day, they deliver. But I really doubt that the European economy could possibly be in a position in years to come to deliver as per their commitments. We have to understand that the Ukraine war has also bleeded the European economy. And this, in fact, this war has led to introduce a new system, a new economic system, new trade system, where countries have started transacting in their national currencies, where countries have preferred the Russian and the Chinese currencies. So I think in that broader context, I think the European currency would certainly has weakened and would further weak in years to come, because there is no end in sight of two major war theaters which have been bleeding the European economy.
1: Now, one notable outcome was NATO's emphasis on defense industrial cooperation. Now, could this become just as important as troop deployments in strengthening the alliance?
0: I don't foresee the deployment of NATO troops in any major war theater. And the reason being is that none of the NATO country was attacked. Therefore, I don't think the deployment of the troops of the NATO countries would be there, at least to these major war theaters. So that we can safely rule out, at least for the time being, if there is no initiation There is no start of the new war. So I think in that broader context, but again, the broader picture that is certainly developing, my understanding is that the NATO is going to make headlines in years to come. They will continue to hold meetings. Most of the NATO countries are waiting Donald Trump's retirement from the White House in years to come. Only then, I think, there would be new shape of the events which we can possibly see, and that can possibly strengthen NATO as an alliance. But I think for years to come, I don't foresee any deployment of the NATO forces anywhere in the world. But again, having said that, we cannot ignore the fact that the U.S. has changed its policy altogether when it comes to the NATO countries. And when it comes to those countries which are aspiring to become the member of the NATO countries, I'm referring more particularly to the Ukraine. And now in this particular summit, at the bilateral meetings between the Ukrainian president and the Donald Trump, we have seen that the Donald Trump has not made any commitment to deliver anything tangible or meaningful to help Ukraine to fight against Russia. Rather, it was essentially a promise that the Americans are willing to provide license to manufacture Patriot defense shield. Now we know that the Ukraine is already in a war theater. It cannot manufacture the Patriot defense shield despite possibly getting any license from the Americans. So essentially that means just it is a kind of a diplomatic posturing on the part of Donald Trump to pacify the Ukrainian president, but I think meaningfully nothing is going to be happened because Donald Trump is in touch with the Russian President Putin, and he has given a lot of commitments to the Putin to bring an end to this war theater. On whose terms and condition, I think it is anybody's guess, because Europeans are still providing as much weaponry support to the Ukraine as they can, as a result of which we have seen that there is a long short-range missiles. Now they are attacking the Moscow, and also the drone. All these technologies are being provided and facilitated by the Europe. In that broader context, I think the Donald Trump is essentially trying to bring some kind of a middle ground where both sides can have some kind of a ceasefire agreement. I don't foresee that happening because at least Russia wants that the entire Donbas region, which is largely of Russian-speaking region, it should be controlled by the Russia itself. As we speak, around about 90% territory of Donbas region is under the control of Russia, and Russia wants rest of the 10% to be given by Ukrainian forces themselves. And that would be a start of a ceasefire agreement that would bring an end to the war theater according to a Russian perspective. I don't foresee that happening so soon because the Europeans are very active and they are not trying to let the Ukraine down.
1: Now, Turkey hosted leaders from NATO as well as partners from the Middle East and Indo-Pacific. Has Ankara enhanced its role as a bridge between regional and transatlantic security?
0: Certainly, it has enhanced its role in terms of bringing both Europe and the transatlantic region, more particularly I'm talking of USA, together. Because this summit probably would have been some kind of a summit which might not have made the headlines had there been not the presence of the President Donald Trump. And we know that Donald Trump came to Ankara just because out of respect for the President Tayyip Erdogan. So that is an indicator that the Turkish leadership matters the most in among the NATO countries and among all these European countries. These European countries are being made fun of by Donald Trump. Every next day, he berates them every next day he jokes in a manner that degrades, humiliates European countries. And nonetheless, Europeans have not been able to even make a respectable, sensible statement to counter the insulting threats that the Donald Trump has been making against the European. So the policy from the European countries have been appeasement of Donald Trump. I think in that broader context, we see that there is one leadership which has been singled out by the Donald Trump, and that leadership enjoys complete and huge respect from the Donald Trump. That is something extraordinary. And he didn't say it once. He has repeatedly said that he has come to

0: out of respect for the President Tayyip Erdogan. And at a time when the European, we know it, they've been creating a lot of stumbling blocks to allow Turkey to become member of the European Union. I think this conference and this summit also sends a message to these European countries that this is a high time to include Turkey in the European Union. But having said that, I don't see that happening because there is inherent bias against the Turkey being a Muslim country. It is the only Muslim country which could possibly become the member of the European Union. And I know it personally, but through my interaction with the European diplomats, that does indicate, they've been saying it publicly, informally, that since Turkey is a largely Muslim country with a Muslim history, so its entry into the European Union is something easier said than done.
1: Now, the collapse of the U.S.-Iran diplomatic track came during the summit itself. Does that leave diplomacy with any realistic path forward, or should we now expect further military escalations?
0: I don't foresee a full-scale war between Iran and the U.S. or Israel, at least for the time being, because everything is revolving around Article 5 of the Memorandum of Understanding. That Memorandum of Understanding is about the who is going to control and who is going to manage Strait of Hormuz. I think the language of that particular article of MOU is somewhat ambiguous, and every party is interpreting it in their own interest. But somehow the other, I would say, it has some sort of tilt in favor of Iran, where it looks like to me that Iranians have been given some kind of role in coordination, and that coordination, word of coordination, is being interpreted by Iran as a security management, which means that yes, to the extent of imposition of tax, Iranians have said that they are not charging any tax to any commercial vessels. But at the same time, any commercial vessels which tries to sail through Strait of Hormuz without in advance coordination with the Iranian Revolutionary Guards, that comes under attack. Now, at least 3 to 4 commercial vessels have come under attack since the signing of this MOU. So if U.S. does not attack Iran, so U.S. would further lose its leverage, not only in the negotiations, but also it would further alienate the Gulf states, who simply now don't want the U.S. security umbrella. So I think U.S. is in a kind of a situation between a hard place and rock, and they are trying to now navigate to a situation where they can create some kind of optics that the U.S. has some kind of a upper hand, or at least U.S. has managed some kind of equation with Iran. Now, this cannot be now, it seems to me, a kind of a pre-war situation in Strait of Hormuz. So attack on Iran, I think Donald Trump is claiming there have been 90 strikes against Iran around the coastal line of Strait of Hormuz and along the entire coastal line, which is more than 1,000 kilometers long. I think it's far more than that. And the Americans have tried to destroy the military infrastructure, the port infrastructure along the coastal lines, trying to essentially militarily weaken Iran. I don't think it is going to deliver. Even for the sake of the argument, even if the major military infrastructure from where Iranians are operating their missiles and drones, if for the sake of the argument, if that is destroyed, Iran has a huge strategic depth. It is 80 times bigger than apartheid Israel. And after Saudi Arabia, it is the biggest country in terms of territory. So geographic depth is so big that Iran can launch its missiles attack, its drone attacks from anywhere of Iran and attack on the commercial vessels not listening to the any revolutionary guards, if they don't have any in advance.

0: deal, and I want to give them a deal. So these double-speak talk by the Donald Trump essentially underlying a subconscious pattern of what he's looking for. He is looking for a deal. That is straight and simple. Republicans are most likely to lose election if there is no deal before the elections in later this year. So I think in order to have that deal, he is trying to create a situation that he's getting this deal on his terms and condition, while the world knows that this deal is going to be by and large a slender deal for the Americans, and it is going to be by and large on the terms and conditions that the Iranians are laying down. Apart from their nuclear program, I think that's the only concession that the Iranians are willing to give, but that is something we know certainly. For the last 40 years, Iran has been saying that it doesn't have any nuclear ambitions. So I think the broader picture which is developing is that Iran is not sparing anyone. Iran has now claimed that it has carried out 85 attacks. These are the retaliatory attacks against the American military infrastructure in Kuwait, in Bahrain, in parts of Qatar. And the fact that Iran is sparing UAE is something is interesting development. We should not forget about it, because Iran hates the UAE the most. UAE is the forward base of the apartheid Israel. So why Iran is sparing UAE? This is an essential part of our, should be our discussion, should form our discussion. And that is because the UAE is very upset, very disappointed with the American security umbrella. Americans have failed to provide any security to the UAE. So in desperation, through Pakistan, UAE has struck a secret deal with Iran. UAE so far has paid at least $3 billion to Iran. It's a hard cash money in return of not attacking UAE. Since first week of May this year, there has not been any attack against UAE, and that speaks volume of the underhand deal that the UAE has struck with Iran at the expense of its master Israel and the Americans. So this is an indicator that a geostrategic landscape across the region is a fast being reshaped, not on the term, not the way apartheid Israel wanted, not the way the Americans have been desiring for the decades. So it is a new situation, and I believe at the end of the day, whenever this war comes to an end, it is a Turkey and Iran and Pakistan, they are going to gain the most in the Middle East.
1: Javed, will continue, but let's take a look at this news report. Turkish President Recep Tayyip Erdogan met Syrian President Ahmed al-Shara in Ankara as Turkey deepened engagement with Damascus, while the United States signaled a major policy shift towards Syria.
2: Turkish President Recep Tayyip Erdogan met Syrian President Ahmed al-Shara in Ankara during the NATO summit, as Ankara and Damascus seek to strengthen ties while Damascus receives a major diplomatic boost from Washington. The closed-door meeting at the presidential complex focused on bilateral relations and regional developments, with Erdogan saying that Ankara will continue to intensify cooperation with Damascus. Shara attended the Ankara summit as a guest, giving the Syrian leader a platform for high-level contacts with Ankara and other international actors. The most significant development came as U.S. President Donald Trump informed Shara that he had decided to remove Syria from Washington's list of state sponsors of terrorism.
3: Do you have any questions?
4: Mr. President, are you going to remove Syria from the state sponsor of terrorism list?
3: I think I will. Why wouldn't I? He's done a great job. Maybe he would have brought that up in a little while. That's a good question. Any problems with that? I think we should. Yeah, I will.
2: Trump said that he had notified Congress, triggering a 45-day review before the decision can formally take effect, and said that U.S. companies are ready to invest in Syria's reconstruction. The move could ease restrictions on U.S. assistance, defense exports, and financial transactions, opening the way for broader investment and Syria's reintegration into the global economy.

0: The Ankara meetings highlighted a wider diplomatic opening for Damascus, with Ankara emphasizing regional stability and reconstruction, while Washington signaled a major shift in its approach to Syria.
1: We're back with our guest, Jawed Rana. Now, Jawed, what's your take on the meeting between U.S. President Donald Trump and the Syrian leader, Ahmed al-Shara?
2: I think it's an indicator that the West continue to embrace Syria. It's no more Syria under Bashar al-Assad. It's a Syria which is open to the entire West. And I think the critical role which has been played by President Tayyip Erdogan and MBS in bringing Syria to the mainstream international geostrategic geostrategic games. And I think Syria is now gaining politically. And we have seen that over the period of time, all sanctions against Syria, by and large, have been removed. And then it all began with the US removing sanctions. And all the, by and large, all these sanctions not only have been removed, but also now the American companies and the Western companies are willing to invest in Syria. But having said that, there are still troublemakers in Syria. There have been attacks, terrorist attacks, when the French president was there in Syria. And that means that still President Emil Shara needs to put his house in order. But again, he's facing kind of the challenges that are far less than 1 and 2 years ago when he came into power. Situation is fast changing. But again, the bigger share of the investment is coming from the Gulf states, from the Turkey. And I think the country which has paved the way forward, that is the Turkey. I think had there been not a back and support of Turkey, there would not have been a change of guard in Damascus when was overthrown in a major civil war, which went from 2011 to 2024-25. And then we have seen, instead of opening war against the rival militias, President Ahmed al-Shara has opted to essentially reconcile most of these militant groups, and they have been mainstreams. Still, there is a constitutional work is in place, but some kind of a semblance of the parliament is there, though it is not truly elected parliament. But I think that is a beginning of a democracy in a country like Syria, which has been ruled by the monarchs, which have been ruled by the kind of the military dictators who have killed the hundreds of thousands of people from the rival sect. So this is a country which has been a scene of a sectarian violence. So I think now the situation is fast changing. But having said that, we should not forget that Israel is there. Israel has taken over nearly 400 square kilometer territory of Syria during the transition of power. And then more than 1,000 airstrikes were conducted on Syria. Major military infrastructure of Syria has been destroyed by apartheid Israel. And now still there is a threat to Syria from more similar attacks. And we have seen a lot of criticism from the Israeli leaders against the President Tayyip Erdogan. And the core reason is Syria, because Turkish military is very much there in Syria. And that is the threat to the expansionist design of Israel in Syria. So let's see how things unfold. But I think Syria is emerging on international scene. Syria is emerging in the Middle Eastern politics. Syria has now become acceptable not only to the Gulf states, but to the larger Western world. And this is where the credit goes to the President Tayyip Erdogan, who has opened up Syria to the world.
1: Jawed Rana, thank you for joining Turkey's Diplomacy, and thank you for your analysis. Now that brings us to the end of our program. Thanks for joining us, and join us at the top of the hour for more news.

0: the International Monetary Fund projects global economic growth to slow in 2026 as the fallout from the Middle East war weighs on activity, although advances in artificial intelligence are expected to cushion the impact and support a recovery the following year. In its latest World Economic Outlook, the IMF forecasts global growth of 3.0% in 2026, down from the average pace recorded in 2024 and 2025, before rebounding to 3.4% in 2027. The fund said that the conflict in the Middle East continues to dampen economic momentum, while stronger demand linked to artificial intelligence and high-tech investment helps offset part of the slowdown. The IMF also expects global inflation to accelerate in 2026 before easing in 2027, warning that renewed conflict, trade fragmentation, and uncertainty surrounding technology remain key downside risks. In a joint statement, the IMF, the International Energy Agency, the World Bank, and the World Trade Organization say that the global economy has shown resilience despite the war, but warn that energy markets, trade routes, and price stability remain under pressure. The institutions call for progress toward resolving the conflict and reopening the Strait of Hormuz, pledging to coordinate efforts to strengthen global energy, food, trade, and economic resilience while monitoring developments closely.
1: Chinese authorities have looked into restricting overseas access to the country's top AI models. That's what sources have told Reuters. They added authorities held meetings with top tech firms over the past month about the issue. The talks follow a number of steps by Beijing to keep homegrown AI within the country. It also shows China, like the US, now treats AI as a critical national asset that needs controls. The sources said tech giants like Alibaba, ByteDance and ZAI were at the talks. Chinese AI models have expanded globally since the launch of DeepSeek's R1 model last year. It's partly due to their low costs and growing capabilities. Any decision by Beijing to limit access to those products could ripple across AI markets as costs for many businesses would likely rise. Two of the sources said the meetings were led by China's Ministry of Commerce and participants talked about putting limits on the most advanced AI models. That included both closed source and more open versions. They added officials talked about making any leak or theft of exclusive AI technology an offence under China's national law. A source further said officials raised the possibility of implementing new measures to restrict who can fund domestic AI startups. The sources said the scope of the potential restrictions is still being discussed and may only apply to future models. It wasn't immediately clear when or even if they would come into force. China's Commerce Ministry and the National Development and Reform Commission didn't respond to Reuters' requests for comment. Alibaba, ByteDance and ZAI also didn't respond to Reuters' queries. Three sources also told Reuters DeepSeek is developing its own AI chip. It's a move which could lower its reliance on Nvidia and Huawei chips. They said it would be designed for inference rather than for training new models. Inference is the stage of AI computing where a trained model generates responses for users. The company didn't respond to a request for comment.
2: Shares of Nvidia rose in Wednesday morning trading after a report said China is planning to allow its top AI firms to buy a limited number of Nvidia's second most powerful AI chip, the H200. A report from The Information on Wednesday said Chinese officials have told Alibaba, ByteDance, and DeepSeek in recent weeks that they may soon receive permission to buy some of those chips. The U.S. government has allowed Nvidia to sell its advanced H200 chips to China and licensed about 10 Chinese firms to buy the chips. But Chinese officials had withheld approval, looking to nurture their domestic suppliers. Reuters reported in March that Nvidia had won Beijing's long-awaited approval to sell the chips to China. The

0: The potential shift in China's stance underscores the growing computing capacity crunch that the country's tech companies are facing. NVIDIA on Wednesday did not immediately respond to a request for comment, nor did the U.S. Commerce Department, which oversees exports of advanced AI chips.
1: Terrible partner.
2: U.S. President Donald Trump isn't happy with European Union member Spain.
1: I don't want anything to do with Spain. Cut off all trade with Spain, please.
2: Trump said on Wednesday he'd ordered an immediate halt to all trade with Madrid. It's over the country's refusal to commit to NATO's new defense spending target of 5% of GDP. Here's some of the numbers behind their trading relationship. Just over $26 billion worth of goods is how much the US exported to Spain last year. That's according to the US Census Bureau. The data further showed imports of around $21 billion. The Bureau shows the two countries have exchanged a total of around $18 billion in both imports and exports already this year. Spanish lender CaixaBank previously described the US as an important trading partner for Madrid, but said Spain's exposure was relatively low. It said in a piece published 2 years ago, the US was the sixth most important trading partner for the country. CaixaBank said the US made up just under 5% of the total sales of Spanish goods abroad 2 years ago. That's well below the weight of the US market in other EU giants like Italy, Germany and France. The lender showed Spain mostly exports industrial machinery, chemical products and electrical equipment to the US. Such goods made up around 60% of exports, with food products well behind that number. Wednesday's announcement is the second time Trump has told US Treasury Secretary Scott Bessent to stop commerce with Spain. But trade between the two countries continued normally after his first such promise in March. Spanish Prime Minister Pedro Sanchez's office said it was treating Trump's statements as business as usual, and it didn't intend to change the, quote, excellent relations it enjoyed with Washington.

0: players of the whole world.
1: Has anyone ever stopped Erling Haaland? I'm not sure they have, but we're going to try. You're going to have to try, I think. He's such an unbelievable player. The things he does, the numbers he puts up, you're just in awe of how good he is and the level he's at. We're going to have to maybe try and stop how they play and work on those things and stop how the balls go into him and how he gets his chances, because he's so deadly in front of goal. And we've got to be aware of that. We've got to know that. But also, it's not just him. They've got other good players as well that we play against regular basis in the Premier League that we need to be mindful on. And yeah, they're a really good team. I think that's what their biggest super strength is, that as a team, as a unit, they're so strong. The Harry Kane Haaland debate, yeah, we'll live on, I think. Completely different strikers, but both, they're the two for me at the top of their game, and in this tournament have been two of the best players at this tournament. And yeah, it's a spectacle, I suppose, for the fans. That's going to be a good one, and to see who comes out on top. And I hope it's Harry, and I'm sure it will be. I think we've got that confidence in him, and he's playing at probably the highest level he's ever played at, which is madness to say, because what he's been doing for so many years, to say that this is the best is crazy, really. But yeah, he's such a good player, such a good leader, and yeah, we'll be leaning on him for the game for sure.
2: Not too much. I've spoken to a few of them a little bit during the tournament, but obviously we know the quality they have. I know them really well. Outstanding players, world-class players, playing for probably one of the best national teams in the world at the moment, so it's going to be a big test for us. But I think Brazil was the same. You know, we were the underdogs, and as you saw, anything can happen in football, so yeah, we're going to give it a good try and see what we can do, and looking forward to it.
3: I think it gave more confidence, but I think that every game lives their own life, and I don't think that any other team we have met so far in this World Cup has underestimated us. Every team do their analysing, a lot of analysing, so there's no secrets, I think, and that goes for this game as well. It's the right Ødegaard who are sick. It's his uncle who is a physio who is sick. It's not Martin. So everything is fine. Every player is fine. So there's no sickness.

0: among the players. There's been one or two in the staff. So at this moment, we are all ready to go.
1: I think the most important is to win your games and not only to play well football. It's a nice thing to also play well, but the most important is to win and to continue, and that's what we did. And Spain is a great team. I think they are one of the favorites to win it. So obviously we start as an underdog against them, but as I said, football, everything is possible, and I believe that we can win, with all respect, but obviously they are the favorite. Well, obviously it's a bit similar to what happened in 2018, I would say, with the quarterfinal against Brazil, also where I would say they were more favored as us, although maybe at that time I think maybe individually we had maybe more quality in the team, but I feel we are a great team all together now. We are fighting, and I think especially the game against Senegal showed the strength of our team to keep on believing till the end, and that's also a strength on a World Cup.
2: I think we know that Spain is a good team with the ball. They like to play, so as us, so we have to be ready to counter-press, to be aggressive, and to show them that we have also good quality. I think it's very good to have like an experienced player in the team, because they are there to like maintain the calm in the team. We need them because they give us good advice for younger player, so they are really important to the team.
3: Welcome to day 10 of Wimbledon 2026, a day that'll see the remaining quarterfinals being played in the ladies and gentlemen singles. It's a scorcher. First up, Jasmine Paolini of Italy against Marta Kostyuk. Wow.
4: Really good technique.
3: Oh my goodness. Marta Kostyuk with a wonderful performance on her debut on centre court with a very impressive display.
4: Linda Noskova, the ninth seed, up against Elise Mertens. Oh, well covered. She's ticking an awful lot of boxes and has the first set in the bag. Lands it. The smash was excellent, right up into the sun.
5: Getting underway in the Quad Wheelchairs Championship today.
6: Very much. Pink.
5: Oh, terrific winner from Andy Lapthorne through to the Wimbledon semi-finals.
7: Now a Grand Slam champion, of course, been taking on this man, Taylor Fritz. That's a big forehand from Zverev. Massive. Oh, it's sensational. A simply flawless performance. He now has a first Wimbledon semi-final.
3: Flavio Cavoli against the wild-carded Brit Arthur Ferry, who's the talk of Wimbledon coming into the event.
8: We're seeing the movement, the energy of Arthur Ferry.
3: Ferry did well here, look, he's just inside it.
8: Cavoli can't believe it. It has clipped the outside of the line.
9: to see that Russian flags are now welcomed again, once again, by

0: You see, it's absolutely shameful, and I cannot understand this decision.
1: That's Ukrainian athlete Vladislav Heraskevich, condemning the International Olympic Committee's decision to provisionally lift the suspension of the Russian Olympic Committee. Following Moscow's invasion of Ukraine in February 2022, the ROC was suspended in October 2023 for recognizing regional Olympic councils in Russian-occupied parts of Ukraine. Now, the IOC's move will see Russian athletes back in many international competitions, including the LA28 Olympic qualifiers. IOC President Kirsty Coventry shared the executive board's reasoning in a press conference.
2: We wanted to ensure all athletes have the possibility to compete at the Olympic Games and not be held responsible for their government's actions. And I believe that this is what this decision speaks to.
1: Coventry said that the IOC did not, quote, condone any wars and continued to support Ukraine. The committee has not yet decided whether Russia will be allowed to display its flag and colors or have its anthem played. Heraskevich was disqualified from the 2026 Winter Olympics over a helmet carrying images honoring Ukrainian athletes killed in fighting with Russia. He called for action against the move.
0: I believe that we should make a strong stand with other national Olympic committees, with other nations against this decision. And I hope also we will see more visa bans for Russian athletes who are supporting this war.
1: The decision marks the latest step by the IOC to ease Moscow's return to international sport after urging federations in December to readmit Russian and Belarusian youth athletes. However, the measure is unlikely to trigger the full participation of Russian athletes across all sports, with many international federations still maintaining separate bans. The IOC also said that all Russian athletes returning to international competition would have to meet relevant anti-doping requirements. Sport there has been under scrutiny since a 2015 report found evidence of systematic doping in the country's athletics. Olympic qualifying events have already taken place for some sports, with most kicking off their qualifiers later in 2026 or in 2027.

0: Is the ceasefire done? Is the MOU dead?
1: To me, I think it's over. I don't want to deal with them anymore. They're scum. As far as I'm concerned, it's over.
2: That was U.S. President Donald Trump on Wednesday, saying an interim agreement meant to end the war with Iran was effectively over. His comments came as the U.S. military said it was launching another wave of strikes on Iran, marking the latest escalation in the conflict. U.S. Central Command said the attacks were designed to degrade Iran's ability to threaten shipping through the Strait of Hormuz, a vital route for global oil supplies. Washington said the operation followed an attack on three cargo ships transiting the strait the day before.
1: We just hit them very hard, and I'd say we hit them 20 to 1. Every time they hit us, we're going to hit them 20. And we did it last night. They did a little something today, but it was really retribution for last night. They hit actually three boats, not two. And when they hit, we hit back much harder. We have many ways we can win. But we've already won militarily. They have very little left. And they want to make a deal so badly. They called a little while ago. They want to make a deal so badly. I just don't know if they're worthy of making a deal. I don't know that they're going to honor the deal. That's the problem.
2: Iranian media reported explosions in several cities along the country's southern coast, including Bandar Abbas, home to Iran's largest port and key naval facilities. Iran has not claimed responsibility for the ship attacks and has responded with a second day of attacks on Kuwait and Bahrain, both home to U.S. military bases. Before the latest U.S. strikes, Iran accused Washington of violating last month's agreement by undermining its role in determining arrangements for the safe passage of ships through the Strait of Hormuz. The latest exchanges dealt another blow to hopes of turning last month's memorandum of understanding into a lasting peace deal. With tensions rising again around the strait, oil prices rose about 1% in early Asian trading.

The United States has launched a new round of airstrikes targeting Iran. The U.S. military central command says it hit some 90 targets in Iran today. Now, that includes sites at an airport as well as missile launchers. That's according to black and white footage released by the U.S. military central command. Meanwhile, in Iran, they say at least one person has been killed, a firefighter who was responding to a strike at an airport in Iranshahr. They also say that bridges apparently were targeted again for the first time in the war since this ceasefire has been put in place. U.S. President Donald Trump had threatened to begin targeting infrastructure in Iran over its continued attacks on ships trying to go through the Strait of Hormuz through a route around Oman to the south. Tehran doesn't like that. It wants to control the Strait of Hormuz and decide what ships go through, potentially even charging fees, upending decades of global understanding about the narrow mouth of the Persian Gulf, through which about a fifth of all oil and natural gas traded once passed. Missile alert sirens went off in Bahrain, Kuwait, and Qatar this morning as Iran retaliated. There's no word on if there's any damage in those Gulf countries, but it just shows how everything is escalating, and this interim deal to try to end the war now looks increasingly at risk.

Turkish President Recep Tayyip Erdogan concluded a series of high-level meetings on the second day of the NATO summit in Ankara, holding talks with the heads of government of Italy, Germany, and the United Kingdom before meeting European Union leaders on defense, regional security, and Ankara's ties with Europe. Erdogan first met Italian Prime Minister Giorgia Meloni, with the two leaders discussing bilateral ties, regional developments, and expanding cooperation in defense, investment, energy, and trade. During the meeting, Erdogan reiterated Ankara's expectation that the remaining obstacles to its European Union membership be removed and stressed that European defense initiatives should complement NATO. Erdogan later received German Chancellor Friedrich Merz, focusing on strengthening cooperation in the defense industry, trade, and broader bilateral relations. The Turkish leader underlined the need to preserve the transatlantic bond while reinforcing NATO's European pillar, said that Ankara supports European defense initiatives as long as they remain aligned with the alliance, and called for restraint to protect the understanding reached between the United States and Iran. The Turkish president then held talks with British Prime Minister Keir Starmer, during which the two leaders discussed bilateral relations, NATO priorities, and regional developments. Erdogan and Starmer signed the Security and Defense Partnership document, underscoring their commitment to expanding defense cooperation and strengthening strategic ties. Erdogan stressed the importance of preserving NATO's role in collective security, maintaining the transatlantic bond, and ensuring that non-EU NATO allies are included in European defense initiatives. Erdogan concluded his diplomatic engagements with European Council President Antonio Costa and European Commission President Ursula von der Leyen, focusing on bilateral relations alongside regional and global developments. During the meeting, the Turkish president called for revitalizing the European Union accession process, urged closer economic and defense cooperation, emphasized Ankara's contribution to European security, and discussed diplomatic efforts related to Ukraine, the U.S.-Iran ceasefire, and developments in Gaza and Lebanon.

0: Turkish President Recep Tayyip Erdogan met Syrian President Ahmad al-Shara in Ankara during the NATO summit, as Ankara and Damascus seek to strengthen ties while Damascus receives a major diplomatic boost from Washington. The closed-door meeting at the presidential complex focused on bilateral relations and regional developments, with Erdogan saying that Ankara will continue to intensify cooperation with Damascus. Shara attended the Ankara summit as a guest, giving the Syrian leader a platform for high-level contacts with Ankara and other international actors. The most significant development came as U.S. President Donald Trump informed Shara that he had decided to remove Syria from Washington's list of state sponsors of terrorism.
1: Do you have any questions?
2: Mr. President, are you going to remove Syria from the state sponsor of terrorism list?
1: I think I will, yeah. I think I will. Why wouldn't I? He's done a great job. Maybe he would have brought that up in a little while. But you brought, that's a good question. Yeah. Any problems with that? I think we should. Yeah, I will.
0: Trump said that he had notified Congress, triggering a 45-day review before the decision can formally take effect, and said that U.S. companies are ready to invest in Syria's reconstruction. The move could ease restrictions on U.S. assistance, defense exports, and financial transactions, opening the way for broader investment and Syria's reintegration into the global economy. The Ankara meetings highlighted a wider diplomatic opening for Damascus, with Ankara emphasizing regional stability and reconstruction, while Washington signaled a major shift in its approach to Syria.
3: Israel released 15 Palestinian detainees from the Gaza Strip through the Kerem Shalom border crossing, where they were transferred to the custody of the International Committee of the Red Cross before returning to Gaza. The released detainees were transported by an ICRC bus to Al-Aqsa Martyrs Hospital in Deir al-Balah in central Gaza, where they underwent medical examinations and received treatment as health officials assessed their condition following their detention. Hospital staff carried out routine health checks on the detainees after their arrival, while relatives gathered to welcome them back in emotional reunions after months in Israeli custody. The release comes amid the ongoing conflict in Gaza and follows a series of previous detainee releases carried out through the Kerem Shalom crossing. Humanitarian organizations continue to call for the protection of detainees and for greater access to those held by all parties amid the continuing hostilities.
4: A mother's heart can recognize her son.
5: When Jaudi Al-Ghul saw a disturbing image of a bound and blindfolded Palestinian man on social media, she says she knew he was her son, Amin. This is the photo of the man in Israeli custody. He's stripped to his underwear and bound to a wooden rod. Israel says the image is genuine and that the treatment it depicts, quote,

0: does not align with its military's values. But it has yet to say who the man is or where he's being held. That has heightened the anguish of two mothers in Gaza, Al Ghul and Rana Abu Nassar. Both assure their missing sons are the man being mistreated in the picture. Amin was arrested in November 2023 trying to travel from south to north in Gaza.
1: My heart was broken when I saw this picture. He is my soul and my love. What are these tortures to our children? They are brutal. No one can imagine it. How can they do this? Where are their hearts?
0: But Abu Nassar believes the picture shows her son Osama.
2: From the first moment I saw it, I knew it was him.
0: He was arrested in March with his one-year-old child and hasn't been heard of since. They were near Israel's armistice line.
2: He didn't do anything. He was arrested with his son. They searched him. He wasn't carrying a weapon or a stick. He was unarmed. He wasn't feeling well. He had psychological issues. A normal person wouldn't take his son to that area.
0: Their arrest sparked international outcry because the child was released the same day with what his family said was cigarette burns on his legs. Israel's military rejected allegations that its forces had abused Osama's son. The photograph was uploaded to an Instagram post by a user whose account appears to have been deleted. "Good morning" in Hebrew was written across it. Israel's military said it had identified the incident and an inquiry was underway. A spokesperson did not disclose the name of the man or the location of his detention. Amani Sarahne of the Palestinian Prisoners Society said the organization has submitted both men's names to the military to try to get lawyer visits with them. These take place, but with great difficulty, she said, and coordination takes a long time. Around 1,200 Palestinians from Gaza are held in Israel under the Internment of Unlawful Combatants law. This allows for an unlimited period of detention for people believed to have participated directly or indirectly in hostile acts.

I came here from Chicago to tell you directly where things need to head if we are going to maintain the historic alliance between two democracies. Without question, the alliance is at a crossroads. It cannot stand or survive as it has been. To the strength of our ties, this alliance needs significant changes and a new direction. The United States has been your foremost and steadfast ally since Israel's birth and its founding. We are prepared to stand shoulder to shoulder with Israel on the long and difficult journey towards peace, should you choose that path. But the most important thing a friend can do is to tell truth to a friend, even when it's painful. Today is a day for truth. Israel will be alone if its leaders choose to attempt to annex the West Bank and pursue the fantasies of a greater Israel. America will not, America cannot, and it will not be complicit or complacent in that endeavor.

A Russian attack on Ukraine's northeastern city of Kharkiv hit a residential building, killing two people and injuring at least 16 others, according to the Kharkiv Regional Military Administration. Authorities said the strike partially destroyed the fifth floor of the apartment building and damaged nearby vehicles. Emergency crews and specialist teams were deployed to the scene to search the area, clear debris, and assess the full extent of the damage. The attack comes as Russian forces continue carrying out missile and drone strikes across Ukraine, with residential areas frequently affected. Recent Russian attacks have also caused casualties and damage in other Ukrainian cities, including Kyiv and Kharkiv, increasing concerns over the intensifying air campaign. Ukrainian officials have repeatedly called for strong

0: Stronger air defense support from international partners, warning that continued attacks threaten civilian lives and critical infrastructure. The Russian government has not immediately commented on the latest Kharkiv strike.
1: China's military test fired a missile from a nuclear-powered submarine on Monday, according to Chinese state media. News agency Xinhua said a Navy submarine launched the missile, carrying a dummy warhead toward international waters in the Pacific. It said the launch was a, quote, routine arrangement, and that it was not aimed at any country or target. But the test drew criticism and concern from around the Pacific. Australian Prime Minister Anthony Albanese said the notice provided by China fell short of standard practice.
2: This is one of those occasions where we must disagree with this action. And in particular, we point out that it is standard procedure for tests such as this for there to be given 48 hours notice. This was not done on this occasion.
1: Japanese Chief Cabinet Secretary Minoru Kihara expressed, quote, grave concern regarding what he called China's increased military activity, and Taiwan called the test an attempt to intimidate the international community. Xinhua did not specify what type of missile was launched, but the state-controlled Global Times tabloid, citing a military expert, said it was probably a JL-3. That is China's most advanced submarine-launched missile, which debuted at a military parade last year. Such missiles could reach the continental United States from Chinese coastal waters, according to a Pentagon report.

0: and I've decided today I will resign as a Member of Parliament for Clacton-on-Sea, thereby forcing a by-election, which should happen, I hope, in short order. No, I've decided that the people of Clacton should be the judges of my actions. This will be a people versus the establishment by-election.
1: Facing awkward questions about his finances, the anti-immigration politician dramatically announced that he's quitting Parliament in order to run again, a move critics denounced as a ploy to dodge a parliamentary probe. Farage said the special election will be people versus the establishment. His opponents aren't playing ball. All the major political parties say they will not field candidates against Farage, leaving him to run all but unopposed. The gambit could backfire further if an investigation into his finances continues and creates a scenario requiring a second special election.
2: Nigel Farage, Britain's most prominent anti-immigration politician, has resigned. But there's a twist. Farage has quit his seat in Parliament in order to trigger a special election in which he says he will run and plans to win, thereby returning to the House of Commons. The backdrop to this unusual move is that Farage is being investigated over his finances. Parliament's standards watchdog is looking into several donations to Farage, notably a £5 million gift he received in 2024 from a cryptocurrency billionaire based in Thailand. Farage says he broke no laws and no parliamentary rules, but if he is found to have breached the rules, he could be suspended from Parliament, and that could set off a process in which his own constituents could call for his recall and a new election. It's to get ahead of this and to preempt that Farage is triggering the election himself. He says he plans to run as a people versus the establishment campaign. He wants to show that he still has the support of voters and that it's his political opponents in Parliament who are conspiring to bring him down. The way Farage is framing this as a people versus the establishment contest has echoes of Donald Trump, and Farage is a longtime friend and ally of the U.S. president. But in the British political context, it does carry risks for him. For one thing, even if he wins this election and returns to the House of Commons, he still faces that investigation into his finances. That's not going to go away, and it could lead to there having to be another election in a few months' time if he is suspended. Also, the other political parties don't seem to want to go along with what they have branded a stunt to attract attention, so none of them are going to run candidates in the upcoming election in the seaside town of Clacton. So far, the only contender

who says they will run against Farage is Count Binface, a comedian with a trash can on his head who likes to run in prominent elections to add a bit of levity to the proceedings and to mock what he sees as political over-seriousness. Farage has weathered many storms in a long and checkered political career, and the party he now leads, Reform UK, continues to ride high in opinion polls. Many think he has a strong chance of becoming Britain's Prime Minister after the next general election, which must be held by 2029. But this unexpected and risky political move could yet derail those plans.

0: We're here in Clacton-on-Sea in eastern England. It's a seaside town where the locals have just found out there's going to be another election because their MP, Nigel Farage, said yesterday that he was going to resign and stand again in another local election. And that has created a bit of a farce.
1: I think that was a bit of a cock-up myself.
2: I just can't understand at all when he's putting another by-election to get him back in again.
3: It's just a waste of time. It's not really going to achieve anything because all the main political parties aren't going to go for it.
0: He will be the only candidate standing, apart from, at the moment, Count Binface.
4: And I urge everyone, no matter who you support, do go out to vote.
0: Who is a comedian who often stands in local elections in Britain.
4: Anyone in the UK can not just vote, but you can all stand for election, no matter whatever your platform or how idiotic you look. I'm not naming names, Nigel.
5: I've done nothing wrong.
0: Farage is stepping down because he is being investigated over a £5 million gift he's received from a cryptocurrency billionaire. He says he's being investigated because of who he is and that he received this gift before he decided to become an MP and therefore he should not be investigated. People here who we've spoken to today are kind of on his side.
6: Yeah, this time I might actually vote for him because if he's not broken any rules, if it's just people trying to dig up dirt on him, then yeah, he's got a right to complain.
0: They say he's been upfront about it, and Farage is trying to frame this new local election as a contest between the people who he represents and the establishment.
7: France already had one of the most important elections on the global calendar for next year. Now it has one of the most unusual too. Far-right leader Marine Le Pen has confirmed that she'll be seeking the presidency of France for a fourth time. And this despite having been found guilty not once, but twice by French courts of embezzling public funds. It's a stunning picture. A candidate who was sentenced Tuesday to court-ordered electronic monitoring, potentially with an ankle bracelet, now out stumping for votes to become the leader of the European Union's largest country. After the appeal court's verdict, Le Pen quickly announced that she will take her long legal saga to France's highest court. How that ends is anyone's guess. And it's not clear whether a final ruling will come before or after the presidential election, which is now less than 10 months away. That cloud of legal uncertainty hanging over the voting in April and May already makes this election extraordinary. And that's not all. Le Pen says she'll campaign in tandem with Jordan Bardella, a double ticket, not unlike, for example, Trump-Vance or Biden-Harris in the last presidential elections in the United States. Le Pen, a 57-year-old veteran of three presidential election campaigns, is the most experienced of the duo. She's a seasoned campaigner. But Bardella, her 30-year-old protege, is popular with Gen Z. He has larger followings than her on Instagram and TikTok. In France, it's a break with tradition for candidates to double-team a presidential election like this. The idea, Le Pen says, is that Bardella would be her prime minister if she wins in 2027. But a Le Pen victory is also far from certain. Even with a multitude of polls that suggest that she, Bardella, and their National Rally Party are among the strong favourites. In short, the French president election race, and now more than ever after Le Pen

0: We are already working with experts in soil and subsoil studies to identify sites where we will build new homes in earthquake-resistant cities. Yes, yes, identifying the sites. And we have a group of companies. We have brought together domestic companies with expertise and international companies with expertise for the aggressive and rapid construction of housing.
1: The government has estimated that the earthquakes left about 18,000 people without a home. Those displaced are now living in schools, sidewalks, parks, plazas, and other public spaces.
2: Yes. Look, it's been more than 15 days since that incident happened at this building. If it hasn't collapsed yet, well, as you can see, we're here at risk of the building collapsing and us getting trapped here too. But how does one start from scratch? Look at how the disaster unfolded. We lost our jobs, we lost our homes.
1: The United Nations Office for Disaster Risk Reduction has estimated direct physical damage to housing and infrastructure around $37 billion.
3: You're dealing both with the immediate health repercussions, but also trying to make sure that there won't be a secondary health crisis. And then, of course, you then move through that phase into what I hope will then be the recovery and reconstruction phase. And getting that calibration right as you go through those different gears is really important. So today I launched the appeal to support 1.3 million people with urgent life-saving humanitarian support, people with real socioeconomic needs right now.

0: is Robert, a robot built by Geneva-based RB Labs, and one moment he's wearing the likeness of Mark Zuckerberg. He winks at the crowd, then his face goes blank, downloading, as a co-founder changes the parameters from a handset inches away. Seconds later, it's Barack Obama looking back at the room. It's a fitting image for a technology that won't stay still. A few feet along is Ling Shi, a mobile phone-controlled robotic dog, which is being put through its paces. Ling Shi isn't just here to amuse bystanders. It's been built by China Mobile to act as a dog for blind people, to help them live more independently. It costs $4,000 per robot. A flexible humanoid robot takes cues from a handler's controller, moving towards the crowds, clearly captured by its prowess at dancing and martial arts. The AI for Good Summit follows a meeting of 193 nations to discuss the first UN global dialogue on AI governance. Fred Werner, head of strategic engagement at the International Telecommunication Union, has watched as AI tech has progressed at breakneck speed.
1: We created AI for Good in 2017, and if you think about it, that's an eternity in terms of AI years, right? Because AI is moving so fast. Back then, it was all about the fear, the hype, and the promise of AI. But the use cases were there, but the technology wasn't really there, right? But what we see now, and this has accelerated super quickly, is we've gone through the phases of generative AI at around 2023, and then now the rise of AI agents.
0: Ability Neurotech have been developing their brain-computer interface over 8 years. Its implant sits on the brain, reading neural signals still intact in patients who've lost the ability to speak or move. It then sends that data through the skin to a processor decoding it in real time. Rodham Kopal, the company's CEO, explains what the device is built to do.
2: So for patients like ALS, stroke, spinal cord injuries, they lose the capacity to communicate, to speak, or to move. And in Ability Neurotech, with a brain implant, meaning that device, we implant it in the brain, we record brain functions that are completely intact, we extract this information out, and with really unique AI capacities, we can reconstruct what they were intending to.
0: At another stand on the expo floor, a prosthetic arm grips a bottle. It's the work of students from Valencia in Spain. It's one of several prototypes translating the body's own signals into movement. At the CASE stand from South Korea, a wearable hip brace is designed to people with limited mobility, explains a few stands along, new technology.

0: the International Monetary Fund projects global economic growth to slow in 2026 as the fallout from the Middle East war weighs on activity, although advances in artificial intelligence are expected to cushion the impact and support a recovery the following year. In its latest World Economic Outlook, the IMF forecasts global growth of 3.0% in 2026, down from the average pace recorded in 2024 and 2025, before rebounding to 3.4% in 2027. The fund said that the conflict in the Middle East continues to dampen economic momentum, while stronger demand linked to artificial intelligence and high-tech investment helps offset part of the slowdown. The IMF also expects global inflation to accelerate in 2026 before easing in 2027, warning that renewed conflict, trade fragmentation, and uncertainty surrounding technology remain key downside risks. In a joint statement, the IMF, the International Energy Agency, the World Bank, and the World Trade Organization say that the global economy has shown resilience despite the war, but warn that energy markets, trade routes, and price stability remain under pressure. The institutions call for progress toward resolving the conflict and reopening the Strait of Hormuz, pledging to coordinate efforts to strengthen global energy, food, trade, and economic resilience while monitoring developments closely.
1: Chinese authorities have looked into restricting overseas access to the country's top AI models. That's what sources have told Reuters. They added authorities held meetings with top tech firms over the past month about the issue. The talks follow a number of steps by Beijing to keep homegrown AI within the country. It also shows China, like the US, now treats AI as a critical national asset that needs controls. The sources said tech giants like Alibaba, ByteDance, and ZAI were at the talks. Chinese AI models have expanded globally since the launch of DeepSeek's R1 model last year. It's partly due to their low costs and growing capabilities. Any decision by Beijing to limit access to those products could ripple across AI markets as costs for many businesses would likely rise. Two of the sources said the meetings were led by China's Ministry of Commerce and participants talked about putting limits on the most advanced AI models. That included both closed source and more open versions. They added officials talked about making any leak or theft of exclusive AI technology an offence under China's national law. A source further said officials raised the possibility of implementing new measures to restrict who can fund domestic AI startups. The sources said the scope of the potential restrictions is still being discussed and may only apply to future models. It wasn't immediately clear when or even if they would come into force. China's Commerce Ministry and the National Development and Reform Commission didn't respond to Reuters' requests for comment. Alibaba, ByteDance and ZAI also didn't respond to Reuters' queries. Three sources also told Reuters DeepSeek is developing its own AI chip. It's a move which could lower its reliance on NVIDIA and Huawei chips. They said it would be designed for inference rather than for training new models. Inference is the stage of AI computing where a trained model generates responses for users. The company didn't respond to a request for comment.
2: Shares of NVIDIA rose in Wednesday morning trading after a report said China is planning to allow its top AI firms to buy a limited number of NVIDIA's second most powerful AI chip, the H200. A report from The Information on Wednesday said Chinese officials have told Alibaba, ByteDance, and DeepSeek in recent weeks that they may soon receive permission to buy some of those chips. The U.S. government has allowed NVIDIA to sell its advanced H200 chips to China and licensed about 10 Chinese firms to buy the chips. But Chinese officials had withheld approval, looking to nurture their domestic suppliers. Reuters reported in March that NVIDIA had won Beijing's long-awaited approval to sell the chips to China. The potential shift in China's stance underscores the growing computing capacity crunch that the country's tech companies are facing. NVIDIA on Wednesday did not immediately respond to a request for comment, nor did the U.S. Commerce Department, which oversees exports of advanced AI chips.
3: terrible partner.
1: US President Donald Trump isn't happy with European Union member Spain.
3: I don't want anything to do with Spain. Cut off all trade with Spain, please.
1: Trump said on Wednesday he'd ordered an immediate halt to all trade with Madrid. It's over the country's refusal to commit to NATO's new defence spending target of 5% of GDP. Here's some of the numbers behind their trading relationship. Just over $26 billion worth of goods is how much the US exported to Spain last year. That's according to the US Census Bureau. The data further showed imports of around $21 billion. The Bureau shows the two countries have exchanged a total of around $18 billion in both imports and exports already this year. Spanish lender CaixaBank previously described the US as an important trading partner for Madrid, but said Spain's exposure was relatively low. It said in a piece published 2 years ago the US was the sixth most important trading partner for the country. CaixaBank said the US made up just under 5% of the total sales of Spanish goods abroad 2 years ago. That's well below the weight of the US market in other EU giants like Italy, Germany and France. The lender showed Spain mostly exports industrial machinery, chemical products and electrical equipment to the US. Such goods made up around 60% of exports, with food products well behind that number. Wednesday's announcement is the second time Trump has told US Treasury Secretary Scott Bessent to stop commerce with Spain. But trade between the two countries continued normally after his first such promise in March. Spanish Prime Minister Pedro Sanchez's office said it was treating Trump's statements as business as usual. And it didn't intend to change the, quote, excellent relations it enjoyed with Washington.

0: strikers of the whole world.
1: Has anyone ever stopped Erling Haaland? I'm not sure they have, but we're going to try. You're going to have to try, I think. He's such an unbelievable player. The things he does, the numbers he puts up, you're just in awe of how good he is and the level he's at. We're going to have to maybe try and stop how they play and work on those things and stop how the balls go into him and how he gets his chances, because he's so deadly in front of goal. And we've got to be aware of that. We've got to know that. But also, it's not just him. They've got other good players as well that we play against regular basis in the Premier League that we need to be mindful on. And yeah, they're a really good team. I think that's what their biggest super strength is, that as a team, as a unit, they're so strong. The Harry Kane Haaland debate, yeah, we'll live on, I think. Completely different strikers, but both, they're the two for me at the top of their game, and in this tournament have been two of the best players at this tournament. And yeah, it's a spectacle, I suppose, for the fans. That's going to be a good one, and to see who comes out on top. And I hope it's Harry, and I'm sure it will be. I think we've got that confidence in him, and he's playing at probably the highest level he's ever played at, which is madness to say, because of what he's been doing for so many years. To say that this is the best is crazy, really. But yeah, he's such a good player, such a good leader, and yeah, we'll be leaning on him for the game for sure.
2: Not too much. I've spoken to a few of them a little bit during the tournament, but obviously we know the quality they have. I know them really well. Outstanding players, world-class players, playing for probably one of the best national teams in the world at the moment, so it's going to be a big test for us. But I think Brazil was the same. You know, we were the underdogs, and as you saw, anything can happen in football, so yeah, we're going to give it a good try and see what we can do, and looking forward to it.
3: I think it gave more confidence, but I think that every game lives their own life, and I don't think that any other team we have met so far in this World Cup has underestimated us. Every team do their analysing, a lot of analysing, so there's no

0: secrets, I think, and that goes for this game as well. It's the right Ødegaard who are sick. It's his uncle, who is the physio, who is sick. It's not Martin. So everything is fine. Every player is fine. So there's no sickness among the players. There's been one or two in the staff. So at this moment, we are all ready to go.
1: I think the most important is to win your games and not only to play well football. It's a nice thing to also play well, but the most important is to win and to continue, and that's what we did. And Spain is a great team. I think they are one of the favorites to win it. So obviously we start as an underdog against them, but as I said, football, everything is possible, and I believe that we can win, with all respect, but obviously they are the favorite. Well, obviously it's a bit similar to what happened in 2018, I would say, with the quarterfinal against Brazil, also where I would say they were more favored as us, although maybe at that time I think maybe individually we had maybe more quality in the team, but I feel we are a great team all together now. We are fighting, and I think especially the game against Senegal showed the strength of our team to keep on believing till the end, and that's also a strength on a World Cup.
2: And I think we know that Spain is a good team with the ball. They like to play, so as us. So we have to be ready to counter-press, to be aggressive, and to show them that we have also good quality. I think it's very good to have like an experienced player in the team, because they are there to like maintain the calm in the team. We need them because they give us good advice for younger player, so they are really important to the team.
3: A geração de ouro da Bélgica, hoje ele está no banco de reservas. Muito se fala.
4: Day 10 of Wimbledon 2026, a day that'll see the remaining quarterfinals being played in the ladies and gentlemen singles. It's a scorcher. First up, Jasmine Paolini of Italy against Marta Kostyuk. Wow.
5: Really good technique.
4: Wonderful performance on her debut on centre court with a very impressive display.
5: Linda Noskova, the ninth seed, up against Elise Mertens. Oh, well covered. She's ticking an awful lot of boxes and has the first set in the bag. Right up into the sun. Linda Noskova is into her first ever Wimbledon semi-final.
6: We're getting underway in the Quad Wheelchairs Championship today.
7: Thank you very much.
6: To the Wimbledon semi-finals.
8: Simpson's Ferrer, now a Grand Slam champion, of course, been taking on this man, Taylor Fritz. And that's a big forehand from Zverev.
4: Massive.
8: Semi-final.
4: Flavio Cavoli against the wild-carded Brit Arthur Ferry, who's the talk of Wimbledon coming into the event.
9: We're seeing the move and the energy of Arthur Ferry.
4: Ferry did well here. Look, he's just inside it.
9: Cavoli can't believe it. Clip the outside of the line.

0: this wild card in the semi-final.
1: To see that Russian flags are now welcomed again, once again, by IOC, it's absolutely shameful, and I cannot understand this decision.
2: That's Ukrainian athlete Vladislav Heraskevich, condemning the International Olympic Committee's decision to provisionally lift the suspension of the Russian Olympic Committee. Following Moscow's invasion of Ukraine in February 2022, the ROC was suspended in October 2023 for recognizing regional Olympic councils in Russian-occupied parts of Ukraine. Now, the IOC's move will see Russian athletes back in many international competitions, including the LA 28 Olympic qualifiers. IOC President Kirsty Coventry shared the executive board's reasoning in a press conference.
3: We wanted to ensure all athletes have the possibility to compete at the Olympic Games and not be held responsible for their government's actions. And I believe that this is what this decision speaks to.
2: Coventry said that the IOC did not, quote, condone any wars and continued to support Ukraine. The committee has not yet decided whether Russia will be allowed to display its flag and colors or have its anthem played. Heraskevich was disqualified from the 2026 Winter Olympics over a helmet carrying images honoring Ukrainian athletes killed in fighting with Russia. He called for action against the move.
1: I believe that we should make a strong stand with other national Olympic committees, with other nations against this decision. And I hope also we will see more visa bans for Russian athletes who are supporting this war.
2: The decision marks the latest step by the IOC to ease Moscow's return to international sport after urging federations in December to readmit Russian and Belarusian youth athletes. However, the measure is unlikely to trigger the full participation of Russian athletes across all sports, with many international federations still maintaining separate bans. The IOC also said that all Russian athletes returning to international competition would have to meet relevant anti-doping requirements. Sport there has been under scrutiny since a 2015 report found evidence of systematic doping in the country's athletics. Olympic qualifying events have already taken place for some sports, with most kicking off their qualifiers later in 2026 or in 2027.

The world is full of fear, getting whatever it wants. It only cares for five of its children. An enigma. Summoning armies of terror. Instead of wind, rain, or snow, it strangles the poor with oil and spreads death on its soil. Not you nor others. The rich will understand. They tell when it will fail and when and how high it will rise. Before you, there were others who stood strong and brave, and who were blown away like straw. It liked the ones with weak faith, but true life liked the brave ones. But now, you stand before me, challenging, rejecting terror. You come with crowds following you. You are aware of everything. And now you know nothing is as powerful as the truth.

0: Is the ceasefire done? Is the MOU dead?
1: To me, I think it's over. I don't want to deal with them anymore. They're scum. As far as I'm concerned, it's over.
2: That was U.S. President Donald Trump on Wednesday, saying an interim agreement meant to end the war with Iran was effectively over. His comments came as the U.S. military said it was launching another wave of strikes on Iran, marking the latest escalation in the conflict. U.S. Central Command said the attacks were designed to degrade Iran's ability to threaten shipping through the Strait of Hormuz, a vital route for global oil supplies. Washington said the operation followed an attack on three cargo ships transiting the strait the day before.
1: We just hit them very hard. And I say we hit them 20 to 1. Every time they hit us, we're going to hit them 20. And we did it last night. They did a little something today, but it was really retribution for last night. They hit actually three boats, not two. And when they hit, we hit back much harder. We have many ways we can win. But we've already won militarily. They have very little left. And they want to make a deal so badly. They called a little while ago. They want to make a deal so badly. I just don't know if they're worthy of making a deal. I don't know that they're going to honor the deal. That's the problem.
2: Iranian media reported explosions in several cities along the country's southern coast, including Bandar Abbas, home to Iran's largest port and key naval facilities. Iran has not claimed responsibility for the ship attacks and has responded with a second day of attacks on Kuwait and Bahrain, both home to U.S. military bases. Before the latest U.S. strikes, Iran accused Washington of violating last month's agreement by undermining its role in determining arrangements for the safe passage of ships through the Strait of Hormuz. The latest exchanges dealt another blow to hopes of turning last month's memorandum of understanding into a lasting peace deal. With tensions rising again around the strait, oil prices rose about 1% in early Asian trading.

The United States has launched a new round of airstrikes targeting Iran. The U.S. military central command says it hit some 90 targets in Iran today. Now, that includes sites at an airport as well as missile launchers. That's according to black and white footage released by the U.S. military central command. Meanwhile, in Iran, they say at least one person has been killed, a firefighter who was responding to a strike at an airport in Iranshahr. They also say that bridges apparently were targeted again for the first time in the war since the ceasefire has been put in place. U.S. President Donald Trump had threatened to begin targeting infrastructure in Iran over its continued attacks on ships trying to go through the Strait of Hormuz through a route around Oman to the south. Tehran doesn't like that. It wants to control the Strait of Hormuz and decide what ships go through, potentially even charging fees, upending decades of global understanding about the narrow mouth of the Persian Gulf, through which about a fifth of all oil and natural gas traded once passed. Missile alert sirens went off in Bahrain, Kuwait, and Qatar this morning as Iran retaliated. There's no word on if there's any damage in those Gulf countries, but it just shows how everything is escalating, and this interim deal to try to end the war now looks increasingly at risk as this crossfire continues.

Turkish President Recep Tayyip Erdogan concluded a series of high-level meetings on the second day of the NATO summit in Ankara, holding talks with the heads of government of Italy, Germany, and the United Kingdom before meeting European Union leaders on defense, regional security, and Ankara's ties with Europe. Erdogan first met Italian Prime Minister Giorgia Meloni, with the two leaders discussing bilateral ties, regional developments, and expanding cooperation in defense, investment, energy, and trade. During the meeting, Erdogan reiterated Ankara's expectation that the remaining obstacles to its European Union membership be removed and stressed that European defense initiatives should complement NATO. Erdogan later received German Chancellor Friedrich Merz, focusing on strengthening cooperation in the defense industry, trade, and broader bilateral relations. The Turkish leader underlined the need to preserve the transatlantic bond while reinforcing NATO's European pillar, said that Ankara supports European defense initiatives as long as they remain aligned with the alliance, and called for restraint to protect the understanding reached between the United States and Iran. The Turkish president then held talks with British Prime Minister Keir Starmer, during which the two leaders discussed bilateral relations, NATO priorities, and regional developments. Erdogan and Starmer signed the Security and Defense Partnership document, underscoring their commitment to expanding defense cooperation and strengthening strategic ties. Erdogan stressed the importance of preserving NATO's role in collective security, maintaining the transatlantic bond, and ensuring that non-EU NATO allies are included in European defense initiatives. Erdogan concluded his diplomatic engagements with European Council President Antonio Costa and European Commission President Ursula von der Leyen, focusing on bilateral relations along

alongside regional and global developments. During the meeting, the Turkish president called for revitalizing the European Union accession process, urged closer economic and defense cooperation, emphasized Ankara's contribution to European security, and discussed diplomatic efforts related to Ukraine, the U.S.-Iran ceasefire, and developments in Gaza and Lebanon.

0: Turkish President Recep Tayyip Erdogan met Syrian President Ahmad al-Shara in Ankara during the NATO summit, as Ankara and Damascus seek to strengthen ties while Damascus receives a major diplomatic boost from Washington. The closed-door meeting at the presidential complex focused on bilateral relations and regional developments, with Erdogan saying that Ankara will continue to intensify cooperation with Damascus. Shara attended the Ankara summit as a guest, giving the Syrian leader a platform for high-level contacts with Ankara and other international actors. The most significant development came as U.S. President Donald Trump informed Shara that he had decided to remove Syria from Washington's list of state sponsors of terrorism.
1: Do you have any questions?
2: Mr. President, are you going to remove Syria from the state sponsor of terrorism list?
1: I think I will, yeah. I think I will. Why wouldn't I? He's done a great job. Maybe he would have brought that up in a little while. But that's a good question. Yeah. Any problems with that? I think we should. Yeah, I will.
0: Trump said that he had notified Congress, triggering a 45-day review before the decision can formally take effect, and said that U.S. companies are ready to invest in Syria's reconstruction. The move could ease restrictions on U.S. assistance, defense exports, and financial transactions, opening the way for broader investment and Syria's reintegration into the global economy. The Ankara meetings highlighted a wider diplomatic opening for Damascus, with Ankara emphasizing regional stability and reconstruction, while Washington signaled a major shift in its approach to Syria.
3: Israel released 15 Palestinian detainees from the Gaza Strip through the Kerem Shalom border crossing, where they were transferred to the custody of the International Committee of the Red Cross before returning to Gaza. The released detainees were transported by an ICRC bus to Al-Aqsa Martyrs Hospital in Deir al-Bala in central Gaza, where they underwent medical examinations and received treatment as health officials assessed their condition following their detention. Hospital staff carried out routine health checks on the detainees after their arrival, while relatives gathered to welcome them back in emotional reunions after months in Israeli custody. The release comes amid the ongoing conflict in Gaza and follows a series of previous detainee releases carried out through the Kerem Shalom crossing. Humanitarian organizations continue to call for the protection of detainees and for greater access to those held by all parties amid the continuing hostilities.
4: A mother's heart can recognize her son.
5: When Jaudi Al-Ghul saw a disturbing image of a bound and blindfolded Palestinian man on social media, she says she knew he was her son, Amin. This is the photo of the man in Israeli custody. He's stripped to his underwear and bound to a wooden rod. Israel says the image is genuine and that the treatment it depicts, quote, does not align with its military's values. But it has yet to say who the man is or where he's being held. That has heightened the anguish of two mothers in Gaza, Al-Ghul and Rana Abu Nassar. Both assure their missing sons are the man being mistreated in the picture. Amin was arrested in November 2023 trying to travel from south to north in Gaza.
4: My heart was broken when I saw this picture. He is my soul and my love. What are these tortures to our children? They are brutal. No one can imagine it. How can they do this? Where are their hearts?
5: But Abu Nassar believes the picture shows her son Osama,

0: From the first moment I saw it, I knew it was him.
1: He was arrested in March with his one-year-old child and hasn't been heard of since. They were near Israel's armistice line.
0: He didn't do anything. He was arrested with his son. They searched him. He wasn't carrying a weapon or a stick. He was unarmed. He wasn't feeling well. He had psychological issues. A normal person wouldn't take his son to that area.
1: Their arrest sparked international outcry because the child was released the same day with what his family said was cigarette burns on his legs. Israel's military rejected allegations that its forces had abused Osama's son. The photograph was uploaded to an Instagram post by a user whose account appears to have been deleted. "Good morning" in Hebrew was written across it. Israel's military said it had identified the incident and an inquiry was underway. A spokesperson did not disclose the name of the man or the location of his detention. Amani Sarahne of the Palestinian Prisoners Society said the organization has submitted both men's names to the military to try to get lawyer visits with them. "These take place, but with great difficulty," she said, "and coordination takes a long time." Around 1,200 Palestinians from Gaza are held in Israel under the Internment of Unlawful Combatants law. This allows for an unlimited period of detention for people believed to have participated directly or indirectly in hostile acts.

I came here from Chicago to tell you directly where things need to head if we are going to maintain the historic alliance between two democracies. Without question, the alliance is at a crossroads. It cannot stand or survive as it has been. To the strength of our ties, this alliance needs significant changes and a new direction. The United States has been your foremost and steadfast ally since Israel's birth and its founding. We are prepared to stand shoulder to shoulder with Israel on the long and difficult journey towards peace, should you choose that path. But the most important thing a friend can do is to tell truth to a friend, even when it's painful. Today is a day for truth. Israel will be alone if its leaders choose to attempt to annex the West Bank and pursue the fantasies of a greater Israel. America will not, America cannot, and it will not be complicit or complacent in that endeavor.

0: A Russian attack on Ukraine's northeastern city of Kharkiv hit a residential building, killing two people and injuring at least 16 others, according to the Kharkiv Regional Military Administration. Authorities said the strike partially destroyed the fifth floor of the apartment building and damaged nearby vehicles. Emergency crews and specialist teams were deployed to the scene to search the area, clear debris, and assess the full extent of the damage. The attack comes as Russian forces continue carrying out missile and drone strikes across Ukraine, with residential areas frequently affected. Recent Russian attacks have also caused casualties and damage in other Ukrainian cities, including Kyiv and Kharkiv, increasing concerns over the intensifying air campaign. Ukrainian officials have repeatedly called for stronger air defense support from international partners, warning that continued attacks threaten civilian lives and critical infrastructure. The Russian government has not immediately commented on the latest Kharkiv strike.
1: China's military test fired a missile from a nuclear-powered submarine on Monday, according to Chinese state media. News agency Xinhua said a Navy submarine launched the missile, carrying a dummy

0: or head toward international waters in the Pacific. It said the launch was a quote routine arrangement and that it was not aimed at any country or target. But the test drew criticism and concern from around the Pacific. Australian Prime Minister Anthony Albanese said the notice provided by China fell short of standard practice.
1: This is one of those occasions where we must disagree with this action. And in particular, we point out that it is standard procedure for tests such as this for there to be given 48 hours notice. This was not done on this occasion.
0: Japanese Chief Cabinet Secretary Minoru Kihara expressed, quote, grave concern regarding what he called China's increased military activity, and Taiwan called the test an attempt to intimidate the international community. Xinhua did not specify what type of missile was launched, but the state-controlled Global Times tabloid, citing a military expert, said it was probably a JL-3. That is China's most advanced submarine-launched missile, which debuted at a military parade last year. Such missiles could reach the continental United States from Chinese coastal waters, according to a Pentagon report.

0: And I've decided today I will resign as a Member of Parliament for Clacton-on-Sea, thereby forcing a by-election, which should happen, I hope, in short order. No, I've decided that the people of Clacton should be the judges of my actions. This will be a people versus the establishment by-election.
1: Facing awkward questions about his finances, the anti-immigration politician dramatically announced that he's quitting Parliament in order to run again, a move critics denounced as a ploy to dodge a parliamentary probe. Farage said the special election will be people versus the establishment. His opponents aren't playing ball. All the major political parties say they will not field candidates against Farage, leaving him to run all but unopposed. The gambit could backfire further if an investigation into his finances continues and creates a scenario requiring a second special election.
2: Nigel Farage, Britain's most prominent anti-immigration politician, has resigned. But there's a twist. Farage has quit his seat in Parliament in order to trigger a special election in which he says he will run and plans to win, thereby returning to the House of Commons. The backdrop to this unusual move is that Farage is being investigated over his finances. Parliament's standards watchdog is looking into several donations to Farage, notably a £5 million gift he received in 2024 from a cryptocurrency billionaire based in Thailand. Farage says he broke no laws and no parliamentary rules, but if he is found to have breached the rules, he could be suspended from Parliament, and that could set off a process in which his own constituents could call for his recall and a new election. It's to get ahead of this and to preempt that that Farage is triggering the election himself. He says he plans to run as a people versus the establishment campaign. He wants to show that he still has the support of voters and that it's his political opponents in Parliament who are conspiring to bring him down. The way Farage is framing this as a people versus the establishment contest has echoes of Donald Trump, and Farage is a longtime friend and ally of the U.S. president. But in the British political context, it does carry risks for him. For one thing, even if he wins this election and returns to the House of Commons, he still faces that investigation into his finances. That's not going to go away, and it could lead to there having to be another election in a few months' time if he is suspended. Also, the other political parties don't seem to want to go along with what they have branded a stunt to attract attention, so none of them are going to run candidates in the upcoming election in the seaside town of Clacton. So far, the only contender who says they will run against Farage is Count Binface, a comedian with a trash can on his head who likes to run in prominent elections to add a bit of levity to the proceedings and to mock what he sees as political over-seriousness. Farage has weathered many storms in a long and checkered political career, and the party he now leads, Reform UK, continues to ride high in opinion polls. Many think he has a strong chance of becoming Britain's Prime Minister after the next general election, which must be held by 2029. But this unexpected and risky political move could yet derail those plans.

0: We're here in Clacton-on-Sea in eastern England. It's a seaside town where the locals have just found out there's going to be another election because their MP, Nigel Farage, said yesterday that he was going to resign and stand again in another local election. And that has created a bit of a farce.
1: I think that was a bit of a cock-up myself.
2: I just can't understand at all when he's putting another by-election to get him back in again.
3: It's just a waste of time. It's not really going to achieve anything because all the main political parties aren't going to go for it.
0: He will be the only candidate standing, apart from, at the moment, Count Binface.
4: And I urge everyone, no matter who you support, do go out to vote.
0: Who is a comedian who often stands in local elections in Britain.
4: Anyone in the UK can not just vote, but you can all stand for election, no matter whatever your platform or how idiotic you look. I'm not naming names, Nigel.
5: I've done nothing wrong.
0: Farage is stepping down because he is being investigated over a £5 million gift he's received from a cryptocurrency billionaire. He says he's being investigated because of who he is and that he received this gift before he decided to become an MP and therefore he should not be investigated. People here who we've spoken to today are kind of on his side.
6: Yeah, this time I might actually vote for him because if he's not broken any rules, if it's just people trying to dig up dirt on him, then yeah, he's got a right to complain.
0: They say he's been upfront about it, and Farage is trying to frame this new local election as a contest between the people who he represents and the establishment.
7: France already had one of the most important elections on the global calendar for next year. Now it has one of the most unusual too. Far-right leader Marine Le Pen has confirmed that she'll be seeking the presidency of France for a fourth time. And this despite having been found guilty not once, but twice by French courts of embezzling public funds. It's a stunning picture. A candidate who was sentenced Tuesday to court-ordered electronic monitoring, potentially with an ankle bracelet, now out stumping for votes to become the leader of the European Union's largest country. After the appeal court's verdict, Le Pen quickly announced that she will take her long legal saga to France's highest court. How that ends is anyone's guess. And it's not clear whether a final ruling will come before or after the presidential election, which is now less than 10 months away. That cloud of legal uncertainty hanging over the voting in April and May already makes this election extraordinary. And that's not all. Le Pen says she'll campaign in tandem with Jordan Bardella, a double ticket, not unlike, for example, Trump-Vance or Biden-Harris in the last presidential elections in the United States. Le Pen, a 57-year-old veteran of three presidential election campaigns, is the most experienced of the duo. She's a seasoned campaigner. But Bardella, her 30-year-old protege, is popular with Gen Z. He has larger followings than her on Instagram and TikTok. In France, it's a break with tradition for candidates to double team a presidential election like this. The idea, Le Pen says, is that Bardella would be her prime minister if she wins in 2027. But a Le Pen victory is also far from certain. Even with a multitude of polls that suggest that she, Bardella, and their National Rally Party are among the strong favourites. In short, the French president election race, and now more than ever after Le Pen's latest conviction, feels like it has many more surprises.

0: thousands of displaced people are waiting to rebuild their lives in Venezuela. Acting President Delcy Rodriguez on Wednesday promised fast construction of earthquake-resistant houses to rebuild after the earthquake's devastation. She added that local and international companies had also been called up for the rapid and aggressive construction of housing.
1: En este momento,
2: right now,

0: 18,000 people without a home. Those displaced are now living in schools, sidewalks, parks, plazas, and other public spaces.
1: Yes. Look, it's been more than 15 days since that incident happened at this building. If it hasn't collapsed yet, well, as you can see, we're here at risk of the building collapsing and us getting trapped here too. But how does one start from scratch? Look at how the disaster unfolded. We lost our jobs. We lost our homes.
0: The United Nations Office for Disaster Risk Reduction has estimated direct physical damage to housing and infrastructure around $37 billion.
2: You're dealing both with the immediate health repercussions, but also trying to make sure that there won't be a secondary health crisis. And then, of course, you then move through that phase into what I hope will then be the recovery and reconstruction phase. And getting that calibration right as you go through those different gears is really important. So today I launched the appeal to support 1.3 million people with urgent life-saving humanitarian support, people with real socioeconomic needs right now.

0: This is Robert, a robot built by Geneva-based RB Labs. In one moment, he's wearing the likeness of Mark Zuckerberg. He winks at the crowd. Then his face goes blank, downloading, as a co-founder changes the parameters from a handset inches away. Seconds later, it's Barack Obama looking back at the room. It's a fitting image for a technology that won't stay still. A few feet along is Ling Shi, a mobile phone-controlled robotic dog, which is being put through its paces. Ling Shi isn't just here to amuse bystanders. It's been built by China Mobile to act as a dog for blind people, to help them live more independently. It costs $4,000 per robot. A flexible humanoid robot takes cues from a handler's controller, moving towards the crowds, clearly captured by its prowess at dancing and martial arts. The AI for Good Summit follows a meeting of 193 nations to discuss the first UN global dialogue on AI governance. Fred Werner, head of strategic engagement at the International Telecommunication Union, has watched as AI tech has progressed at breakneck speed.
1: We created AI for Good in 2017, and if you think about it, that's an eternity in terms of AI years, right? Because AI is moving so fast. Back then, it was all about the fear, the hype, and the promise of AI. But the use cases were there, but the technology wasn't really there, right? But what we see now, and this has accelerated super quickly, is we've gone through the phases of generative AI at around 2023, and then now the rise of AI agents.
0: Ability Neurotech have been developing their brain-computer interface over 8 years. Its implant sits on the brain, reading neural signals still intact in patients who've lost the ability to speak or move. It then sends that data through the skin to a processor decoding it in real time. Rodham Kopal, the company's CEO, explains what the device is built to do.
2: So for patients like ALS, stroke, spinal cord injuries, they lose the capacity to communicate, to speak, or to move. And in Ability Neurotech, with a brain implant, meaning that device, we implant it in the brain. We record brain functions that are completely intact. We extract this information out, and with really unique AI capacities, we can reconstruct what they were intending to.
0: At another stand on the expo floor, a prosthetic arm grips a bottle. It's the work of students from Valencia in Spain. It's one of several prototypes translating the body's own signals into movement. At the CASE stand from South Korea, a wearable hip brace is designed to people with limited mobility, explains a few stands along. New technology shows how a simple hand signal toward a camera sensor can turn a wheelchair wheel. This year's summit draws 12,000 participants from 170 countries.

0: the International Monetary Fund projects global economic growth to slow in 2026 as the fallout from the Middle East war weighs on activity, although advances in artificial intelligence are expected to cushion the impact and support a recovery the following year. In its latest World Economic Outlook, the IMF forecasts global growth of 3.0% in 2026, down from the average pace recorded in 2024 and 2025, before rebounding to 3.4% in 2027. The fund said that the conflict in the Middle East continues to dampen economic momentum, while stronger demand linked to artificial intelligence and high-tech investment helps offset part of the slowdown. The IMF also expects global inflation to accelerate in 2026 before easing in 2027, warning that renewed conflict, trade fragmentation, and uncertainty surrounding technology remain key downside risks. In a joint statement, the IMF, the International Energy Agency, the World Bank, and the World Trade Organization say that the global economy has shown resilience despite the war, but warn that energy markets, trade routes, and price stability remain under pressure. The institutions call for progress toward resolving the conflict and reopening the Strait of Hormuz, pledging to coordinate efforts to strengthen global energy, food, trade, and economic resilience while monitoring developments closely.
1: Chinese authorities have looked into restricting overseas access to the country's top AI models. That's what sources have told Reuters. They added authorities held meetings with top tech firms over the past month about the issue. The talks follow a number of steps by Beijing to keep homegrown AI within the country. It also shows China, like the US, now treats AI as a critical national asset that needs controls. The sources said tech giants like Alibaba, ByteDance and ZAI were at the talks. Chinese AI models have expanded globally since the launch of DeepSeek's R1 model last year. It's partly due to their low costs and growing capabilities. Any decision by Beijing to limit access to those products could ripple across AI markets as costs for many businesses would likely rise. Two of the sources said the meetings were led by China's Ministry of Commerce and participants talked about putting limits on the most advanced AI models. That included both closed source and more open versions. They added officials talked about making any leak or theft of exclusive AI technology an offence under China's national law. A source further said officials raised the possibility of implementing new measures to restrict who can fund domestic AI startups. The sources said the scope of the potential restrictions is still being discussed and may only apply to future models. It wasn't immediately clear when or even if they would come into force. China's Commerce Ministry and the National Development and Reform Commission didn't respond to Reuters' requests for comment. Alibaba, ByteDance and ZAI also didn't respond to Reuters' queries. Three sources also told Reuters DeepSeek is developing its own AI chip. It's a move which could lower its reliance on Nvidia and Huawei chips. They said it would be designed for inference rather than for training new models. Inference is the stage of AI computing where a trained model generates responses for users. The company didn't respond to a request for comment.
2: Shares of Nvidia rose in Wednesday morning trading after a report said China is planning to allow its top AI firms to buy a limited number of Nvidia's second most powerful AI chip, the H200. A report from The Information on Wednesday said Chinese officials have told Alibaba, ByteDance, and DeepSeek in recent weeks that they may soon receive permission to buy some of those chips. The U.S. government has allowed NVIDIA to sell its advanced H200 chips to China and licensed about 10 Chinese firms to buy the chips. But Chinese officials had withheld approval, looking to nurture their domestic suppliers. Reuters reported in March that NVIDIA had won Beijing's long-awaited approval to sell the chips to China. The potential shift in China's stance underscores the growing computing capacity crunch that the country's tech companies are facing. NVIDIA on Wednesday did not immediately respond to a request for comment, nor did the U.S. Commerce Department, which oversees exports of advanced AI chips.
3: terrible partner.
1: U.S. President Donald Trump isn't happy with European Union member Spain.
3: I don't want anything to do with Spain. Cut off all trade with Spain, please.
1: Trump said on Wednesday he'd ordered an immediate halt to all trade with Madrid. It's over the country's refusal to commit to NATO's new defence spending target of 5% of GDP. Here's some of the numbers behind their trading relationship. Just over $26 billion worth of goods is how much the US exported to Spain last year. That's according to the US Census Bureau. The data further showed imports of around $21 billion. The Bureau shows the two countries have exchanged a total of around $18 billion in both imports and exports already this year. Spanish lender CaixaBank previously described the US as an important trading partner for Madrid, but said Spain's exposure was relatively low. It said in a piece published 2 years ago, the US was the sixth most important trading partner for the country. CaixaBank said the US made up just under 5% of the total sales of Spanish goods abroad 2 years ago. That's well below the weight of the US market in other EU giants like Italy, Germany and France. The lender showed Spain mostly exports industrial machinery, chemical products and electrical equipment to the US. Such goods made up around 60% of exports, with food products well behind that number. Wednesday's announcement is the second time Trump has told US Treasury Secretary Scott Bessent to stop commerce with Spain. But trade between the two countries continued normally after his first such promise in March. Spanish Prime Minister Pedro Sanchez's office said it was treating Trump's statements as business as usual. And it didn't intend to change the, quote, excellent relations it enjoyed with Washington.

0: strikers of the whole world.
1: Has anyone ever stopped Erling Haaland? I'm not sure they have, but we're going to try. You're going to have to try, I think. He's such an unbelievable player. The things he does, the numbers he puts up, you're just in awe of how good he is and the level he's at. We're going to have to maybe try and stop how they play and work on those things and stop how the balls go into him and how he gets his chances, because he's so deadly in front of goal. And we've got to be aware of that. We've got to know that. But also, it's not just him. They've got other good players as well that we play against regular basis in the Premier League that we need to be mindful on. And yeah, they're a really good team. I think that's what their biggest super strength is, that as a team, as a unit, they're so strong. The Harry Kane Haaland debate, yeah, we'll live on, I think. Completely different strikers, but both, they're the two for me at the top of their game, and in this tournament have been two of the best players at this tournament. And yeah, it's a spectacle, I suppose, for the fans. That's going to be a good one, and to see who comes out on top. And I hope it's Harry, and I'm sure it will be. I think we've got that confidence in him, and he's playing at probably the highest level he's ever played at, which is madness to say, because what he's been doing for so many years, to say that this is the best is crazy, really. But yeah, he's such a good player, such a good leader, and yeah, we'll be leaning on him for the game for sure.
2: Not too much. I've spoken to a few of them a little bit during the tournament, but obviously we know the quality they have. I know them really well. Outstanding players, world-class players, playing for probably one of the best national teams in the world at the moment, so it's going to be a big test for us. But I think Brazil was the same. You know, we were the underdogs, and as you saw, anything can happen in football, so yeah, we're going to give it a good try and see what we can do, and looking forward to it.
3: I think it gave more confidence, but I think that every game lives their own life, and I don't think that any other team we have met so far in this World Cup has underestimated us. Every team do their analysing, a lot of analysing, so there's no secrets, I think, and that goes for this game as well. It's the right Ødegaard who are sick. It's his uncle who is a physio who is sick. It's not Martin. So everything is fine. Every player is fine. So there's no sickness among the players. There's been one or two in the staff. So at this moment, we are all ready to go.

0: We go to the internet.
1: I think the most important is to win your games and not only to play well football. It's a nice thing to also play well, but the most important is to win and to continue, and that's what we did. And Spain is a great team. I think they are one of the favorites to win it. So obviously we start as an underdog against them, but I say football, everything is possible, and I believe that we can win, with all respect. But obviously they are the favorites. Well, obviously it's a bit similar to what happened in 2018, I would say, with the quarterfinal against Brazil, also where I would say they were more favored as us. Although maybe at that time I think maybe individually we had maybe more quality in the team, but I feel we are a great team all together now. We are fighting, and I think especially the game against Senegal showed the strength of our team to keep on believing till the end, and that's also a strength on a World Cup.
2: And I think we know that Spain is a good team with the ball. They like to play, so as us. So we have to be ready to counter-press, to be aggressive, and to show them that we have also good quality. I think it's very good to have like an experienced player in the team, because they are there to like maintain the calm in the team. We need them because they give us good advice for younger player, so they are really important to the team.
3: Day 10 of Wimbledon 2026, a day that will see the remaining quarterfinals being played in the ladies and gentlemen singles. It's a scorcher. First up, Jasmine Paolini of Italy against Marta Kostyuk. Wow.
4: Really good technique.
3: Performance on her debut on centre court with a very impressive display.
4: Linda Noskova, the ninth seed, up against Elise Mertens. Oh, well covered. She's ticking an awful lot of boxes and has the first set in the bag. Smash was excellent, right up into the sun. Linda Noskova is into her first ever Wimbledon semi-final.
5: We're getting underway in the Quad Wheelchairs Championship today.
6: Thank you very much.
5: To the Wimbledon semi-finals.
7: Simpson's fair. Now a Grand Slam champion, of course, been taking on this man, Taylor Fritz. And that's a big forehand from Zverev. Massive.
3: Caboli against the wild-card Brit Arthur Ferry, who's the talk of Wimbledon coming into the event.
8: We're seeing the movement, the energy of Arthur Ferry.
3: Ferry did well here, look, he's just inside it.
8: Caboli can't believe it. It has clipped the outside of the line.
9: To see that Russian flags are now welcomed again, once again by IOC, it's absolutely shameful, and I cannot understand this decision.
10: That's Ukrainian athlete Vladislav Heraskevich, condemning the International Olympic Committee's decision to provisionally lift the suspension of the Russian Olympic Committee. Following Moscow's invasion of Ukraine in February 2022, the ROC was suspended in October 2023 for recognizing regional Olympic councils in Russian-occupied parts of Ukraine. Now, the IOC's move will see Russian athletes back in many international competitions, including the LA28 Olympic qualifiers. IOC President Kirsty Coventry shared the executive board's reasoning in a press conference.
6: We wanted to ensure all athletes have the possibility to compete at the Olympic Games and not be held responsible for their government's actions. And I believe that this is what this decision speaks to.
10: Coventry said that the IOC did not, quote, condone any wars and continued to support Ukraine. The committee has not yet decided whether Russia will be allowed to display its flag and colors or have its anthem played. Hraskevich was disqualified from the 2026 Winter Olympics over a helmet carrying images honoring Ukrainian athletes killed in fighting with Russia. He called for action against the move.
9: I believe that we should make a strong stand with other national Olympic committees, with other nations against this decision. And I hope also we will see more visa bans for Russian athletes who are supporting this war.
10: The decision marks the latest step by the IOC to ease Moscow's return to international sport after urging federations in December to readmit Russian and Belarusian youth athletes. However, the measure is unlikely to trigger the full participation of Russian athletes across all sports, with many international federations still maintaining separate bans. The IOC also said that all Russian athletes returning to international competition would have to meet relevant anti-doping requirements. Sport there has been under scrutiny since a 2015 report found evidence of systematic doping in the country's athletics. Olympic qualifying events have already taken place for some sports, with most kicking off their qualifiers later in 2026 or in 2027.

0: Welcome to A-News. I'm Amir Taslim. You're watching Turkey's Diplomacy. Why I say that this is a very significant visit?
1: It can be incredibly helpful.
0: Palestinians from the Gaza Strip.
2: Why those humanitarian aid still stopped?
0: If we put Daesh aside, is this the end of Netanyahu?
1: So many chefs in the kitchen.
0: The end of sanctions.

0: Is the ceasefire done? Is the MOU dead?
1: To me, I think it's over. I don't want to deal with them anymore. They're scum. As far as I'm concerned, it's over.
2: That was U.S. President Donald Trump on Wednesday, saying an interim agreement meant to end the war with Iran was effectively over. His comments came as the U.S. military said it was launching another wave of strikes on Iran, marking the latest escalation in the conflict. U.S. Central Command said the attacks were designed to degrade Iran's ability to threaten shipping through the Strait of Hormuz, a vital route for global oil supplies. Washington said the operation followed an attack on three cargo ships transiting the strait the day before.
1: We just hit them very hard, and I say we hit them 20 to 1. Every time they hit us, we're going to hit them 20. And we did it last night. They did a little something today, but it was really retribution for last night. They hit actually three boats, not two. And when they hit, we hit back much harder. We have many ways we can win, but we've already won militarily. They have very little left, and they want to make a deal so badly. They called a little while ago. They want to make a deal so badly. I just don't know if they're worthy of making a deal. I don't know that they're going to honor the deal. That's the problem.
2: Iranian media reported explosions in several cities along the country's southern coast, including Bandar Abbas, home to Iran's largest port and key naval facilities. Iran has not claimed responsibility for the ship attacks and has responded with a second day of attacks on Kuwait and Bahrain, both home to U.S. military bases. Before the latest U.S. strikes, Iran accused Washington of violating last month's agreement by undermining its role in determining arrangements for the safe passage of ships through the Strait of Hormuz. The latest exchanges dealt another blow to hopes of turning last month's memorandum of understanding into a lasting peace deal. With tensions rising again around the strait, oil prices rose about 1% in early Asian trading.

The United States has launched a new round of airstrikes targeting Iran. The U.S. military central command says it hit some 90 targets in Iran today. Now, that includes sites at an airport as well as missile launchers. That's according to black and white footage released by the U.S. military central command. Meanwhile, in Iran, they say at least one person has been killed, a firefighter who was responding to a strike at an airport in Iranshahr. They also say that bridges apparently were targeted again for the first time in the war since this ceasefire has been put in place. U.S. President Donald Trump had threatened to begin targeting infrastructure in Iran over its continued attacks on ships trying to go through the Strait of Hormuz through a route around Oman to the south. Tehran doesn't like that. It wants to control the Strait of Hormuz and decide what ships go through, potentially even charging fees, upending decades of global understanding about the narrow mouth of the Persian Gulf, through which about a fifth of all oil and natural gas traded once passed. Missile alert sirens went off in Bahrain, Kuwait, and Qatar this morning as Iran retaliated. There's no word on if there's any damage in those Gulf countries, but it just shows how everything is escalating, and this interim deal to try to end the war now looks increasingly at risk as this crossfire continues.

Turkish President Recep Tayyip Erdogan concluded a series of high-level meetings on the second day of the NATO summit in Ankara, holding talks with the heads of government of Italy, Germany, and the United Kingdom before meeting European Union leaders on defense, regional security, and Ankara's ties with Europe. Erdogan first met Italian Prime Minister Giorgia Meloni, with the two leaders discussing bilateral ties, regional developments, and expanding cooperation in defense, investment, energy, and trade. During the meeting, Erdogan reiterated Ankara's expectation that the remaining obstacles to its European Union membership be removed and stressed that European defense initiatives should complement NATO. Erdogan later received German Chancellor Friedrich Merz, focusing on strengthening cooperation in the defense industry, trade, and broader bilateral relations. The Turkish leader underlined the need to preserve the transatlantic bond while reinforcing NATO's European pillar, said that Ankara supports European defense initiatives as long as they remain aligned with the alliance, and called for restraint to protect the understanding reached between the United States and Iran. The Turkish president then held talks with British Prime Minister Keir Starmer, during which the two leaders discussed bilateral relations, NATO priorities, and regional developments. Erdogan and Starmer signed the Security and Defense Partnership document, underscoring their commitment to expanding defense cooperation and strengthening strategic ties. Erdogan stressed the importance of preserving NATO's role in collective security, maintaining the transatlantic bond, and ensuring that non-EU NATO allies are included in European defense initiatives. Erdogan concluded his diplomatic engagements with European Council President Antonio Costa and European Commission President Ursula von der Leyen, focusing on bilateral relations alongside regional and global developments. During the meeting, the Turkish president called for revitalizing the European Union accession process, urged closer economic and defense cooperation, emphasized Ankara's contribution to European security, and discussed diplomatic efforts related to Ukraine, the U.S.-Iran ceasefire, and developments in Gaza and Lebanon.

0: Turkish President Recep Tayyip Erdogan met Syrian President Ahmad al-Shara in Ankara during the NATO summit, as Ankara and Damascus seek to strengthen ties while Damascus receives a major diplomatic boost from Washington. The closed-door meeting at the presidential complex focused on bilateral relations and regional developments, with Erdogan saying that Ankara will continue to intensify cooperation with Damascus. Shara attended the Ankara summit as a guest, giving the Syrian leader a platform for high-level contacts with Ankara and other international actors. The most significant development came as U.S. President Donald Trump informed Shara that he had decided to remove Syria from Washington's list of state sponsors of terrorism.
1: Do you have any questions?
2: Mr. President, are you going to remove Syria from the state sponsor of terrorism list?
1: I think I will, yeah. I think I will. Why wouldn't I? He's done a great job. Maybe he would have brought that up in a little while, but he brought, that's a good question. Yeah. Any problems with that? I think we should. Yeah, I will.
0: Trump said that he had notified Congress, triggering a 45-day review before the decision can formally take effect, and said that U.S. companies are ready to invest in Syria's reconstruction. The move could ease restrictions on U.S. assistance, defense exports, and financial transactions, opening the way for broader investment and Syria's reintegration into the global economy. The Ankara meetings highlighted a wider diplomatic opening for Damascus, with Ankara emphasizing regional stability and reconstruction, while Washington signaled a major shift in its approach to Syria.
3: Israel released 15 Palestinian detainees from the Gaza Strip through the Kerem Shalom border crossing, where they were transferred to the custody of the International Committee of the Red Cross before returning to Gaza. The released detainees were transported by an ICRC bus to Al-Aqsa Martyrs Hospital in Deir al-Balah in central Gaza, where they underwent medical examinations and received treatment as health officials assessed their condition following their detention. Hospital staff carried out routine health checks on the detainees after their arrival, while relatives gathered to welcome them back in emotional reunions after months in Israeli custody. The release comes amid the ongoing conflict in Gaza and follows a series of previous detainee releases carried out through the Kerem Shalom crossing. Humanitarian organizations continue to call for the protection of detainees and for greater access to those held by all parties amid the continuing hostilities.
4: A mother's heart can recognize her son.
5: When Jaudi Al-Ghul saw a disturbing image of a bound and blindfolded Palestinian man on social media, she says she knew he was her son, Amin. This is the photo of the man in Israeli custody. He's stripped to his underwear and bound to a wooden rod. Israel says the image is genuine and that the treatment it depicts, quote, does not align with its military's values. But it has yet to say who the man is or where he's being held. That has heightened the anguish of two mothers in Gaza, Al-Ghul and Rana Abu Nassar. Both assure their missing sons are the man being mistreated in the picture. Amin was arrested in November 2023 trying to travel from south to north in Gaza.
4: My heart was broken when I saw this picture. He is my soul and my love. What are these tortures to our children? They are brutal. No one can imagine it. How can they do this? Where are their hearts?
5: But Abu Nassar believes the picture shows her son Osama.
6: From the first moment I saw it, I knew it was him.
5: He was arrested in March with his one-year-old child and hasn't been heard of since. They were near Israel's armistice line.
6: He didn't do anything. He was arrested with his son. They searched him. He wasn't carrying a weapon or a stick. He was unarmed. He wasn't feeling well. He had psychological issues. A normal person wouldn't take his son to that area.
5: They're arrested.

sparked international outcry because the child was released the same day with what his family said was cigarette burns on his legs. Israel's military rejected allegations that its forces had abused Osama's son. The photograph was uploaded to an Instagram post by a user whose account appears to have been deleted. "Good morning" in Hebrew was written across it. Israel's military said it had identified the incident and an inquiry was underway. A spokesperson did not disclose the name of the man or the location of his detention. Amani Sarahne of the Palestinian Prisoners Society said the organization has submitted both men's names to the military to try to get lawyer visits with them. "These take place, but with great difficulty," she said, "and coordination takes a long time." Around 1,200 Palestinians from Gaza are held in Israel under the Internment of Unlawful Combatants law. This allows for an unlimited period of detention for people believed to have participated directly or indirectly in hostile acts.

I came here from Chicago to tell you directly where things need to head if we are going to maintain the historic alliance between two democracies. Without question, the alliance is at a crossroads. It cannot stand or survive as it has been. To the strength of our ties, this alliance needs significant changes and a new direction. The United States has been your foremost and steadfast ally since Israel's birth and its founding. We are prepared to stand shoulder to shoulder with Israel on the long and difficult journey towards peace, should you choose that path. But the most important thing a friend can do is to tell truth to a friend, even when it's painful. Today is a day for truth. Israel will be alone if its leaders choose to attempt to annex the West Bank and pursue the fantasies of a greater Israel. America will not, America cannot, and it will not be complicit or complacent in that endeavor.

0: A Russian attack on Ukraine's northeastern city of Kharkiv hit a residential building, killing two people and injuring at least 16 others, according to the Kharkiv Regional Military Administration. Authorities said the strike partially destroyed the fifth floor of the apartment building and damaged nearby vehicles. Emergency crews and specialist teams were deployed to the scene to search the area, clear debris, and assess the full extent of the damage. The attack comes as Russian forces continue carrying out missile and drone strikes across Ukraine, with residential areas frequently affected. Recent Russian attacks have also caused casualties and damage in other Ukrainian cities, including Kyiv and Kharkiv, increasing concerns over the intensifying air campaign. Ukrainian officials have repeatedly called for stronger air defense support from international partners, warning that continued attacks threaten civilian lives and critical infrastructure. The Russian government has not immediately commented on the latest Kharkiv strike.
1: China's military test-fired a missile from a nuclear-powered submarine on Monday, according to Chinese state media. News agency Xinhua said a Navy submarine launched the missile, carrying a dummy warhead toward international waters in the Pacific. It said the launch was a, quote, routine arrangement, and that it was not aimed at any country or target. But the test drew criticism and concern from around the Pacific. Australian Prime Minister Anthony Albanese said the notice provided by China fell short of standard practice.
2: This is one of those occasions where we must disagree with this action. And in particular, we point out that it is standard

0: procedure for tests such as this for there to be given 48 hours notice. This was not done on this occasion.
1: Japanese Chief Cabinet Secretary Minoru Kihara expressed, quote, grave concern regarding what he called China's increased military activity, and Taiwan called the test an attempt to intimidate the international community. Xinhua did not specify what type of missile was launched, but the state-controlled Global Times tabloid, citing a military expert, said it was probably a JL-3. That is China's most advanced submarine-launched missile, which debuted at a military parade last year. Such missiles could reach the continental United States from Chinese coastal waters, according to a Pentagon report.

0: And I've decided today I will resign as a Member of Parliament for Clacton-on-Sea, thereby forcing a by-election, which would happen, I hope, in short order. No, I've decided that the people of Clacton should be the judges of my actions. This will be a people versus the establishment by-election.
1: Facing awkward questions about his finances, the anti-immigration politician dramatically announced that he's quitting Parliament in order to run again, a move critics denounced as a ploy to dodge a parliamentary probe. Farage said the special election will be people versus the establishment. His opponents aren't playing ball. All the major political parties say they will not field candidates against Farage, leaving him to run all but unopposed. The gambit could backfire further if an investigation into his finances continues and creates a scenario requiring a second special election.
2: Nigel Farage, Britain's most prominent anti-immigration politician, has resigned. But there's a twist. Farage has quit his seat in Parliament in order to trigger a special election in which he says he will run and plans to win, thereby returning to the House of Commons. The backdrop to this unusual move is that Farage is being investigated over his finances. Parliament's standards watchdog is looking into several donations to Farage, notably a £5 million gift he received in 2024 from a cryptocurrency billionaire based in Thailand. Farage says he broke no laws and no parliamentary rules, but if he is found to have breached the rules, he could be suspended from Parliament, and that could set off a process in which his own constituents could call for his recall and a new election. It's to get ahead of this and to preempt that, that Farage is triggering the election himself. He says he plans to run as a people versus the establishment campaign. He wants to show that he still has the support of voters and that it's his political opponents in Parliament who are conspiring to bring him down. The way Farage is framing this as a people versus the establishment contest has echoes of Donald Trump, and Farage is a longtime friend and ally of the U.S. president. But in the British political context, it does carry risks for him. For one thing, even if he wins this election and returns to the House of Commons, he still faces that investigation into his finances. That's not going to go away, and it could lead to there having to be another election in a few months' time if he is suspended. Also, the other political parties don't seem to want to go along with what they have branded a stunt to attract attention, so none of them are going to run candidates in the upcoming election in the seaside town of Clacton. So far, the only contender who says they will run against Farage is Count Binface, a comedian with a trash can on his head who likes to run in prominent elections to add a bit of levity to the proceedings and to mock what he sees as political over-seriousness. Farage has weathered many storms in a long and checkered political career, and the party he now leads, Reform UK, continues to ride high in opinion polls. Many think he has a strong chance of becoming Britain's Prime Minister after the next general election, which must be held by 2029. But this unexpected and risky political move could yet derail those plans.

We're here in Clacton-on-Sea in eastern England. It's a seaside town where the locals have just found out there's going to be another election because their MP, Nigel Farage, said yesterday that he was going to resign and stand again in another local election. And that has created a bit of a farce.

0: I think that was a bit of a cock-up myself.
1: I just can't understand at all when he's putting another by-election to get him back in again.
2: It's just a waste of time. It's not really going to achieve anything because all the main political parties aren't going to go for it.
3: He will be the only candidate standing, apart from, at the moment, Count Binface.
4: And I urge everyone, no matter who you support, do go out to vote.
3: Who is a comedian who often stands in local elections in Britain.
4: Anyone in the UK can not just vote, but you can all stand for election, no matter whatever your platform or how idiotic you look. I'm not naming names, Nigel.
5: I've done nothing wrong.
3: Farage is stepping down because he is being investigated over a £5 million gift he's received from a cryptocurrency billionaire. He says he's being investigated because of who he is and that he received this gift before he decided to become an MP and therefore he should not be investigated. People here who we've spoken to today are kind of on his side.
6: Yeah, this time I might actually vote for him because if he's not broken any rules, if it's just people trying to dig up dirt on him, then yeah, he's got a right to complain.
3: They say he's been upfront about it, and Farage is trying to frame this new local election as a contest between the people who he represents and the establishment.
0: France already had one of the most important elections on the global calendar for next year. Now it has one of the most unusual too. Far-right leader Marine Le Pen has confirmed that she'll be seeking the presidency of France for a fourth time. And this despite having been found guilty not once, but twice by French courts of embezzling public funds. It's a stunning picture. A candidate who was sentenced Tuesday to court-ordered electronic monitoring, potentially with an ankle bracelet, now out stumping for votes to become the leader of the European Union's largest country. After the appeal court's verdict, Le Pen quickly announced that she will take her long legal saga to France's highest court. How that ends is anyone's guess. And it's not clear whether a final ruling will come before or after the presidential election, which is now less than 10 months away. That cloud of legal uncertainty hanging over the voting in April and May already makes this election extraordinary. And that's not all. Le Pen says she'll campaign in tandem with Jordan Bardella, a double ticket, not unlike, for example, Trump-Vance or Biden-Harris in the last presidential elections in the United States. Le Pen, a 57-year-old veteran of three presidential election campaigns, is the most experienced of the duo. She's a seasoned campaigner. But Bardella, her 30-year-old protege, is popular with Gen Z. He has larger followings than her on Instagram and TikTok. In France, it's a break with tradition for candidates to double-team a presidential election like this. The idea, Le Pen says, is that Bardella would be her prime minister if she wins in 2027. But a Le Pen victory is also far from certain. Even with a multitude of polls that suggest that she, Bardella, and their National Rally Party are among the strong favourites. In short, the French president election race, and now more than ever after Le Pen's latest conviction, feels like it has many more surprises.

0: Thousands of displaced people are waiting to rebuild their lives in Venezuela. Acting President Delcy Rodriguez on Wednesday promised fast construction of earthquake-resistant houses to rebuild after the earthquake's devastation. She added that local and international companies had also been called up for the rapid and aggressive construction of housing.
1: Right now, we are already working with experts in soil and subsoil studies to identify sites where we will build new homes in earthquake-resistant cities. Yes, identifying the sites. And we have a group of companies. We have brought together domestic companies with expertise and international companies with expertise for the aggressive and rapid construction of housing.
0: The government has estimated that the earthquakes left about 8

0: cosa que uno va a salir.
1: The United Nations Office for Disaster Risk Reduction has estimated direct physical damage to housing and infrastructure around $37 billion.
2: You're dealing both with the immediate health repercussions, but also trying to make sure that there won't be a secondary health crisis. And then, of course, you then move through that phase into what I hope will then be the recovery and reconstruction phase. And getting that calibration right as you go through those different gears is really important. So today I launched the appeal to support 1.3 million people with urgent life-saving humanitarian support, people with real socioeconomic needs right now.

0: This is Robert, a robot built by Geneva-based RB Labs, and one moment he's wearing the likeness of Mark Zuckerberg. He winks at the crowd, then his face goes blank, downloading, as a co-founder changes the parameters from a handset inches away. Seconds later, it's Barack Obama looking back at the room. It's a fitting image for a technology that won't stay still. A few feet along is Ling Shi, a mobile phone-controlled robotic dog, which is being put through its paces. Ling Shi isn't just here to amuse bystanders. It's been built by China Mobile to act as a dog for blind people, to help them live more independently. It costs $4,000 per robot. A flexible humanoid robot takes cues from a handler's controller, moving towards the crowds, clearly captured by its prowess at dancing and martial arts. The AI for Good Summit follows a meeting of 193 nations to discuss the first UN global dialogue on AI governance. Fred Werner, head of strategic engagement at the International Telecommunication Union, has watched as AI tech has progressed at breakneck speed.
1: We created AI for Good in 2017, and if you think about it, that's an eternity in terms of AI years, right? Because AI is moving so fast. Back then, it was all about the fear, the hype, and the promise of AI. But the use cases were there, but the technology wasn't really there, right? But what we see now, and this has accelerated super quickly, is we've gone through the phases of generative AI at around 2023, and then now the rise of AI agents.
0: Ability Neurotech have been developing their brain-computer interface over 8 years. Its implant sits on the brain, reading neural signals still intact in patients who've lost the ability to speak or move. It then sends that data through the skin to a processor decoding it in real time. Rodham Kopal, the company's CEO, explains what the device is built to do.
2: So for patients like ALS, stroke, spinal cord injuries, they lose the capacity to communicate, to speak, or to move. And in Ability Neurotech, with a brain implant, meaning that device, we implant it in the brain, we record brain functions that are completely intact, we extract this information out, and with really unique AI capacities, we can reconstruct what they were intending to.
0: At another stand on the expo floor, a prosthetic arm grips a bottle. It's the work of students from Valencia in Spain. It's one of several prototypes translating the body's own signals into movement. At the CASE stand from South Korea, a wearable hip brace is designed to people with limited mobility, explains a few stands along. New technology shows how a simple hand signal toward a camera sensor can turn a wheelchair wheel. This year's summit draws 12,000 participants from 170 countries.

the International Monetary Fund projects global economic growth to slow in 2026 as the fallout from the Middle East war weighs on activity, although advances in artificial intelligence are expected to cushion the impact and support a recovery the following year. In its latest World Economic Outlook, the IMF forecasts global growth of 3.0% in 2026, down from the average pace recorded in 2024 and 2025, before rebounding to 3.4%

0: 5% in 2027. The fund said that the conflict in the Middle East continues to dampen economic momentum, while stronger demand linked to artificial intelligence and high-tech investment helps offset part of the slowdown. The IMF also expects global inflation to accelerate in 2026 before easing in 2027, warning that renewed conflict, trade fragmentation, and uncertainty surrounding technology remain key downside risks. In a joint statement, the IMF, the International Energy Agency, the World Bank, and the World Trade Organization say that the global economy has shown resilience despite the war, but warn that energy markets, trade routes, and price stability remain under pressure. The institutions call for progress toward resolving the conflict and reopening the Strait of Hormuz, pledging to coordinate efforts to strengthen global energy, food, trade, and economic resilience while monitoring developments closely.
1: Chinese authorities have looked into restricting overseas access to the country's top AI models. That's what sources have told Reuters. They added authorities held meetings with top tech firms over the past month about the issue. The talks follow a number of steps by Beijing to keep homegrown AI within the country. It also shows China, like the US, now treats AI as a critical national asset that needs controls. The sources said tech giants like Alibaba, ByteDance and ZAI were at the talks. Chinese AI models have expanded globally since the launch of DeepSeek's R1 model last year. It's partly due to their low costs and growing capabilities. Any decision by Beijing to limit access to those products could ripple across AI markets as costs for many businesses would likely rise. Two of the sources said the meetings were led by China's Ministry of Commerce and participants talked about putting limits on the most advanced AI models. That included both closed source and more open versions. They added officials talked about making any leak or theft of exclusive AI technology an offence under China's national law. A source further said officials raised the possibility of implementing new measures to restrict who can fund domestic AI startups. The sources said the scope of the potential restrictions is still being discussed and may only apply to future models. It wasn't immediately clear when or even if they would come into force. China's Commerce Ministry and the National Development and Reform Commission didn't respond to Reuters' requests for comment. Alibaba, ByteDance and ZAI also didn't respond to Reuters' queries. Three sources also told Reuters DeepSeek is developing its own AI chip. It's a move which could lower its reliance on Nvidia and Huawei chips. They said it would be designed for inference rather than for training new models. Inference is the stage of AI computing where a trained model generates responses for users. The company didn't respond to a request for comment.
2: Shares of Nvidia rose in Wednesday morning trading after a report said China is planning to allow its top AI firms to buy a limited number of Nvidia's second most powerful AI chip, the H200. A report from The Information on Wednesday said Chinese officials have told Alibaba, ByteDance, and DeepSeek in recent weeks that they may soon receive permission to buy some of those chips. The U.S. government has allowed NVIDIA to sell its advanced H200 chips to China and licensed about 10 Chinese firms to buy the chips. But Chinese officials had withheld approval, looking to nurture their domestic suppliers. Reuters reported in March that NVIDIA had won Beijing's long-awaited approval to sell the chips to China. The potential shift in China's stance underscores the growing computing capacity crunch that the country's tech companies are facing. NVIDIA on Wednesday did not immediately respond to a request for comment, nor did the U.S. Commerce Department, which oversees exports of advanced AI chips.
3: Terrible partner.
1: U.S. President Donald Trump isn't happy with European Union member Spain.
3: I don't want anything to do with Spain. Cut off all trade with Spain, please.
1: Trump said on Wednesday he'd ordered an immediate halt to all trade with Madrid. It's over the country's refusal to commit to NATO's new defense spending target of 5% of GDP. Here's some of the numbers behind their trading relationship.

ship. Just over $26 billion worth of goods is how much the US exported to Spain last year. That's according to the US Census Bureau. The data further showed imports of around $21 billion. The Bureau shows the two countries have exchanged a total of around $18 billion in both imports and exports already this year. Spanish lender CaixaBank previously described the US as an important trading partner for Madrid, but said Spain's exposure was relatively low. It said in a piece published 2 years ago, the US was the sixth most important trading partner for the country. CaixaBank said the US made up just under 5% of the total sales of Spanish goods abroad 2 years ago. That's well below the weight of the US market in other EU giants like Italy, Germany and France. The lender showed Spain mostly exports industrial machinery, chemical products and electrical equipment to the US. Such goods made up around 60% of exports, with food products well behind that number. Wednesday's announcement is the second time Trump has told US Treasury Secretary Scott Bessent to stop commerce with Spain. But trade between the two countries continued normally after his first such promise in March. Spanish Prime Minister Pedro Sanchez's office said it was treating Trump's statements as business as usual. And it didn't intend to change the, quote, excellent relations it enjoyed with Washington.

0: of the whole world.
1: Has anyone ever stopped Erling Haaland? I'm not sure they have, but we're going to try. You're going to have to try, I think. He's such an unbelievable player. The things he does, the numbers he puts up, you're just in awe of how good he is and the level he's at. We're going to have to maybe try and stop how they play and work on those things and stop how the balls go into him and how he gets his chances, because he's so deadly in front of goal. And we've got to be aware of that. We've got to know that. But also, it's not just him. They've got other good players as well that we play against regular basis in the Premier League that we need to be mindful on. And yeah, they're a really good, really good team. I think that's what their biggest super strength is, that as a team, as a unit, they're so strong. The Harry Kane, Haaland debate, yeah, we'll live on, I think. Completely different strikers, but both. They're the two for me at the top of their game, and in this tournament have been two of the best players at this tournament. And yeah, it's a spectacle, I suppose, for the fans. That's going to be a good one, and to see who comes out on top. And I hope it's Harry, and I'm sure it will be. I think we've got that confidence in him, and he's playing at probably the highest level he's ever played at, which is madness to say, because what he's been doing for so many years, to say that this is the best is crazy, really. But yeah, he's such a good player, such a good leader, and yeah, we'll be leaning on him for the game for sure.
2: Not too much. I've spoken to a few of them a little bit during the tournament, but obviously we know the quality they have. I know them really well. Outstanding players, world-class players, playing for probably one of the best national teams in the world at the moment, so it's going to be a big test for us. But I think Brazil was the same. You know, we were the underdogs, and as you saw, anything can happen in football. So yeah, we're going to give it a good try and see what we can do, and looking forward to it.
3: I think it gave more confidence, but I think that every game lives their own life, and I don't think that any other team we have met so far in this World Cup has underestimated us. Every team do their analysing, a lot of analysing, so there's no secrets, I think, and that goes for this game as well. It's the right Ødegaard who are sick. It's his uncle, who is the physio, who is sick. It's not Martin. So everything is fine. Every player is fine. So there's no sickness among the players. There's been one or two in the staff. So at this moment, we are all ready to go.
4: I think the most important is to win your games and not only to play well football. It's a nice thing to also play well, but the most important is to win and to continue, and that's what we did. And Spain is a great team. I think they are one of the favorites to win it. So obviously we start as an underdog against them, but as I said, football, everything is possible, and I believe that we can win, with all respect, but obviously they are the favorite. Well, obviously it's a bit similar to what happened in 2018, I would say, with the

0: quarterfinal against Brazil, also where I would say they were more favored as us, although maybe at that time I think maybe individually we had maybe more quality in the team, but I feel we are a great team all together now. We are fighting, and I think especially the game against Senegal showed the strength of our team to keep on believing till the end, and that's also a strength on a World Cup.
1: And I think we know that Spain is a good team with the ball. They like to play, so as us, so we have to be ready to counter-press, to be aggressive, and to show them that we have also good quality. I think it's very good to have like an experienced player in the team because they are there to like maintain the calm in the team. We need them because they give us good advice for younger player, so they are really important to the team.
2: A geração de ouro da Bélgica, hoje ele está no banco de reservas. Muito se fala.
3: Welcome to day 10 of Wimbledon 2026, a day that will see the remaining quarterfinals being played in the ladies and gentlemen singles. It's a scorcher. First up, Jasmine Paolini of Italy against Marta Kostyuk.
4: Really good technique.
3: Oh my goodness. Marta Kostyuk with a wonderful performance on her debut on centre court with a very impressive display.
4: Linda Noskova, the ninth seed, up against Elise Mertens. And has the first set in the back. Lands it. The smash was excellent, right up into the sun. Linda Noskova is into her first ever Wimbledon semi-final.
5: We're getting underway in the Quad Wheelchairs Championship today.
6: Very much. Pink.
5: Oh, terrific winner from Andy Lapthorn through to the Wimbledon semi-finals.
7: Simpson's fair. Now a Grand Slam champion, of course, been taking on this man, Taylor Fritz.
3: Semi-final. Flavio Cavoli against the wild-carded Brit Arthur Ferry, who's the talk of Wimbledon coming into the event.
8: We're seeing the movement, the energy of Arthur Ferry.
3: Ferry did well here, look, he's just inside it.
8: Cavoli can't believe it. Has clipped the outside of the line. Yes. Oh, what days these are for Arthur Ferry, the British wild card in the semi-final.
9: To see that Russian flags are now welcomed again, once again by IOC, it's absolutely shameful, and I cannot understand this decision.
10: That's Ukrainian athlete Vladislav Heraskevich, condemning the International Olympic Committee's decision to provisionally lift the suspension of the Russian Olympic Committee. Following Moscow's invasion of Ukraine in February 2022, the ROC was suspended in October 2023 for recognizing regional Olympic councils in Russian-occupied parts of Ukraine. Now, the IOC's move will see Russian athletes back in many international competitions, including the LA28 Olympic qualifiers. IOC President Kirsty Coventry shared the executive board's reasoning in a press conference.
11: We wanted to ensure all athletes have the possibility to compete at the Olympic Games and not be held responsible for their government's actions.

0: And I believe that this is what this decision speaks to.
1: Coventry said that the IOC did not, quote, condone any wars and continued to support Ukraine. The committee has not yet decided whether Russia will be allowed to display its flag and colors or have its anthem played. Hraskovich was disqualified from the 2026 Winter Olympics over a helmet carrying images honoring Ukrainian athletes killed in fighting with Russia. He called for action against the move.
2: I believe that we should make a strong stand with other national Olympic committees, with other nations against this decision. And I hope also we will see more visa bans for Russian athletes who are supporting this war.
1: The decision marks the latest step by the IOC to ease Moscow's return to international sport after urging federations in December to readmit Russian and Belarusian youth athletes. However, the measure is unlikely to trigger the full participation of Russian athletes across all sports, with many international federations still maintaining separate bans. The IOC also said that all Russian athletes returning to international competition would have to meet relevant anti-doping requirements. Sport there has been under scrutiny since a 2015 report found evidence of systematic doping in the country's athletics. Olympic qualifying events have already taken place for some sports, with most kicking off their qualifiers later in 2026 or in 2027.

0: Is the ceasefire done? Is the MOU dead?
1: To me, I think it's over. I don't want to deal with them anymore. They're scum. As far as I'm concerned, it's over.
2: That was U.S. President Donald Trump on Wednesday, saying an interim agreement meant to end the war with Iran was effectively over. His comments came as the U.S. military said it was launching another wave of strikes on Iran, marking the latest escalation in the conflict. U.S. Central Command said the attacks were designed to degrade Iran's

0: ability to threaten shipping through the Strait of Hormuz, a vital route for global oil supplies. Washington said the operation followed an attack on three cargo ships transiting the strait the day before.
1: We just hit them very hard, and I'd say we hit them 20 to 1. Every time they hit us, we're going to hit them 20. And we did it last night. They did a little something today, but it was really retribution for last night. They hit actually three boats, not two. And when they hit, we hit back much harder. We have many ways we can win, but we've already won militarily. They have very little left, and they want to make a deal so badly. They called a little while ago. They want to make a deal so badly. I just don't know if they're worthy of making a deal. I don't know that they're going to honor the deal. That's the problem.
0: Iranian media reported explosions in several cities along the country's southern coast, including Bandar Abbas, home to Iran's largest port and key naval facilities. Iran has not claimed responsibility for the ship attacks and has responded with a second day of attacks on Kuwait and Bahrain, both home to U.S. military bases. Before the latest U.S. strikes, Iran accused Washington of violating last month's agreement by undermining its role in determining arrangements for the safe passage of ships through the Strait of Hormuz. The latest exchanges dealt another blow to hopes of turning last month's memorandum of understanding into a lasting peace deal. With tensions rising again around the strait, oil prices rose about 1% in early Asian trading.

The United States has launched a new round of airstrikes targeting Iran. The U.S. military's Central Command says it hit some 90 targets in Iran today. Now, that includes sites at an airport as well as missile launchers. That's according to black and white footage released by the U.S. military Central Command. Meanwhile, in Iran, they say at least one person has been killed, a firefighter who was responding to a strike at an airport in Iranshahr. They also say that bridges apparently were targeted again for the first time in the war since this ceasefire has been put in place. U.S. President Donald Trump had threatened to begin targeting infrastructure in Iran over its continued attacks on ships trying to go through the Strait of Hormuz through a route around Oman to the south. Tehran doesn't like that. It wants to control the Strait of Hormuz and decide what ships go through, potentially even charging fees, upending decades of global understanding about the narrow mouth of the Persian Gulf, through which about a fifth of all oil and natural gas traded once passed. Missile alert sirens went off in Bahrain, Kuwait, and Qatar this morning as Iran retaliated. There's no word on if there's any damage in those Gulf countries, but it just shows how everything is escalating, and this interim deal to try to end the war now looks increasingly at risk as this crossfire continues.

Turkish President Recep Tayyip Erdogan concluded a series of high-level meetings on the second day of the NATO summit in Ankara, holding talks with the heads of government of Italy, Germany, and the United Kingdom before meeting European Union leaders on defense, regional security, and Ankara's ties with Europe. Erdogan first met Italian Prime Minister Giorgia Meloni, with the two leaders discussing bilateral ties, regional developments, and expanding cooperation in defense, investment, energy, and trade. During the meeting, Erdogan reiterated Ankara's expectation that the remaining obstacles to its European Union membership be removed and stressed that European defense initiatives should complement NATO. Erdogan later received German Chancellor Friedrich Merz, focusing on strengthening cooperation in the defense industry, trade, and broader bilateral relations. The Turkish leader underlined the need to preserve the transatlantic bond while reinforcing NATO's European pillar, said that Ankara supports European defense initiatives as long as they remain aligned with the alliance, and called for restraint to protect the understanding reached between the United States and Iran. The Turkish president then held talks with British Prime Minister Keir Starmer, during which the two leaders discussed bilateral relations, NATO priorities, and regional developments. Erdogan and Starmer signed the Security and Defense Partnership document, underscoring their commitment to expanding defense cooperation and strengthening strategic ties. Erdogan stressed the importance of preserving NATO's role in collective security, maintaining the transatlantic bond, and ensuring that non-EU NATO allies are included in European defense initiatives. Erdogan concluded his diplomatic engagements with European Council President Antonio Costa and European Commission President Ursula von der Leyen, focusing on bilateral relations alongside regional and global developments. During the meeting, the Turkish president called for revitalizing the European Union accession process, urged closer economic and defense cooperation, emphasized Ankara's contribution to European security, and discussed diplomatic efforts related to Ukraine, the U.S.-Iran ceasefire, and developments in Gaza and Lebanon.

Turkish President Recep Tayyip Erdogan met Syrian President Ahmad al-Shara in Ankara during the NATO summit, as Ankara and Damascus seek to strengthen ties while Damascus receives a major diplomatic boost from Washington. The closed-door meeting at the presidential complex focused on bilateral relations and regional developments, with Erdogan saying that Ankara will continue to intensify cooperation with Damascus. Shara attended

0: attended the Ankara summit as a guest, giving the Syrian leader a platform for high-level contacts with Ankara and other international actors. The most significant development came as U.S. President Donald Trump informed Shara that he had decided to remove Syria from Washington's list of state sponsors of terrorism.
1: Do you have any questions?
2: Mr. President, are you going to remove Syria from the state sponsor of terrorism list?
1: I think I will, yeah. I think I will. Why wouldn't I? He's done a great job. Maybe he would have brought that up in a little while. But you brought, that's a good question. Yeah. Any problems with that? I think we should. Yeah, I will.
0: Trump said that he had notified Congress, triggering a 45-day review before the decision can formally take effect, and said that U.S. companies are ready to invest in Syria's reconstruction. The move could ease restrictions on U.S. assistance, defense exports, and financial transactions, opening the way for broader investment and Syria's reintegration into the global economy. The Ankara meetings highlighted a wider diplomatic opening for Damascus, with Ankara emphasizing regional stability and reconstruction, while Washington signaled a major shift in its approach to Syria.
3: Israel released 15 Palestinian detainees from the Gaza Strip through the Kerem Shalom border crossing, where they were transferred to the custody of the International Committee of the Red Cross before returning to Gaza. The released detainees were transported by an ICRC bus to Al-Aqsa Martyrs Hospital in Deir al-Balah in central Gaza, where they underwent medical examinations and received treatment as health officials assessed their condition following their detention. Hospital staff carried out routine health checks on the detainees after their arrival, while relatives gathered to welcome them back in emotional reunions after months in Israeli custody. The release comes amid the ongoing conflict in Gaza and follows a series of previous detainee releases carried out through the Kerem Shalom crossing. Humanitarian organizations continue to call for the protection of detainees and for greater access to those held by all parties amid the continuing hostilities.
4: A mother's heart can recognize her son.
5: When Jaudi Al-Ghul saw a disturbing image of a bound and blindfolded Palestinian man on social media, she says she knew he was her son, Amin. This is the photo of the man in Israeli custody. He's stripped to his underwear and bound to a wooden rod. Israel says the image is genuine and that the treatment it depicts, quote, does not align with its military's values. But it has yet to say who the man is or where he's being held. That has heightened the anguish of two mothers in Gaza, Al-Ghul and Rana Abu Nassar. Both assure their missing sons are the man being mistreated in the picture. Amin was arrested in November 2023 trying to travel from south to north in Gaza.
4: My heart was broken when I saw this picture. He is my soul and my love. What are these tortures to our children? They are brutal. No one can imagine it. How can they do this? Where are their hearts?
5: But Abu Nassar believes the picture shows her son Osama.
6: From the first moment I saw it, I knew it was him.
5: He was arrested in March with his one-year-old child and hasn't been heard of since. They were near Israel's armistice line.
6: He didn't do anything. He was arrested with his son. They searched him. He wasn't carrying a weapon or a stick. He was unarmed. He wasn't feeling well. He had psychological issues. A normal person wouldn't take his son to that area.
5: Their arrest sparked international outcry because the child was released the same day with what his family said was cigarette burns on his legs. Israel's military rejected allegations that its forces had abused Osama's son. The photograph was uploaded to an Instagram post by a user whose account appears to have been deleted. Good morning in Hebrew was written across it. Israel's military said it had identified the incident and an inquiry was underway. A spokesperson did not disclose the name of the man or the location of his detention. Amani Sarahne of the Palestinian Prisoners Society said the organization has submitted both men's names

to the military to try to get lawyer visits with them. These take place but with great difficulty, she said, and coordination takes a long time. Around 1,200 Palestinians from Gaza are held in Israel under the Internment of Unlawful Combatants law. This allows for an unlimited period of detention for people believed to have participated directly or indirectly in hostile acts.

I came here from Chicago to tell you directly where things need to head if we are going to maintain the historic alliance between two democracies. Without question, the alliance is at a crossroads. It cannot stand or survive as it has been. To maintain strength of our ties, this alliance needs significant changes and a new direction. The United States has been your foremost and steadfast ally since Israel's birth and its founding. We are prepared to stand shoulder to shoulder with Israel on the long and difficult journey towards peace, should you choose that path. But the most important thing a friend can do is to tell truth to a friend, even when it's painful. Today is a day for truth. Israel will be alone if its leaders choose to attempt to annex the West Bank and pursue the fantasies of a greater Israel. America will not, America cannot, and it will not be complicit or complacent in that endeavor.

0: A Russian attack on Ukraine's northeastern city of Kharkiv hit a residential building, killing two people and injuring at least 16 others, according to the Kharkiv Regional Military Administration. Authorities said the strike partially destroyed the fifth floor of the apartment building and damaged nearby vehicles. Emergency crews and specialist teams were deployed to the scene to search the area, clear debris, and assess the full extent of the damage. The attack comes as Russian forces continue carrying out missile and drone strikes across Ukraine, with residential areas frequently affected. Recent Russian attacks have also caused casualties and damage in other Ukrainian cities, including Kyiv and Kharkiv, increasing concerns over the intensifying air campaign. Ukrainian officials have repeatedly called for stronger air defense support from international partners, warning that continued attacks threaten civilian lives and critical infrastructure. The Russian government has not immediately commented on the latest Kharkiv strike.
1: China's military test-fired a missile from a nuclear-powered submarine on Monday, according to Chinese state media. News agency Xinhua said a Navy submarine launched the missile, carrying a dummy warhead, toward international waters in the Pacific. It said the launch was a, quote, routine arrangement, and that it was not aimed at any country or target. But the test drew criticism and concern from around the Pacific. Australian Prime Minister Anthony Albanese said the notice provided by China fell short of standard practice.
2: This is one of those occasions where we must disagree with this action. And in particular, we point out that it is standard procedure for tests such as this for there to be given 48 hours notice. This was not done on this occasion.
1: Japanese Chief Cabinet Secretary Minoru Kihara expressed, quote, grave concern regarding what he called China's increased military activity, and Taiwan called the test an attempt to intimidate the international community. Xinhua did not specify what type of missile was launched, but the state-controlled Global Times tabloid, citing a military expert, said it was probably a JL-3. That is China's most advanced

a marine-launched missile, which debuted at a military parade last year. Such missiles could reach the continental United States from Chinese coastal waters, according to a Pentagon report.

0: and I've decided today I will resign as a Member of Parliament for Clacton-on-Sea, thereby forcing a by-election, which should happen, I hope, in short order. No, I've decided that the people of Clacton should be the judges of my actions. This will be a people versus the establishment by-election.
1: Facing awkward questions about his finances, the anti-immigration politician dramatically announced that he's quitting Parliament in order to run again, a move critics denounced as a ploy to dodge a parliamentary probe. Farage said the special election will be people versus the establishment. His opponents aren't playing ball. All the major political parties say they will not field candidates against Farage, leaving him to run all but unopposed. The gambit could backfire further if an investigation into his finances continues and creates a scenario requiring a second special election.
2: Nigel Farage, Britain's most prominent anti-immigration politician, has resigned. But there's a twist. Farage has quit his seat in Parliament in order to trigger a special election in which he says he will run and plans to win, thereby returning to the House of Commons. The backdrop to this unusual move is that Farage is being investigated over his finances. Parliament's standards watchdog is looking into several donations to Farage, notably a £5 million gift he received in 2024 from a cryptocurrency billionaire based in Thailand. Farage says he broke no laws and no parliamentary rules, but if he is found to have breached the rules, he could be suspended from Parliament, and that could set off a process in which his own constituents could call for his recall and a new election. It's to get ahead of this and to preempt that that Farage is triggering the election himself. He says he plans to run as a people versus the establishment campaign. He wants to show that he still has the support of voters and that it's his political opponents in Parliament who are conspiring to bring him down. The way Farage is framing this as a people versus the establishment contest has echoes of Donald Trump, and Farage is a longtime friend and ally of the U.S. president. But in the British political context, it does carry risks for him. For one thing, even if he wins this election and returns to the House of Commons, he still faces that investigation into his finances. That's not going to go away, and it could lead to there having to be another election in a few months' time if he is suspended. Also, the other political parties don't seem to want to go along with what they have branded a stunt to attract attention, so none of them are going to run candidates in the upcoming election in the seaside town of Clacton. So far, the only contender who says they will run against Farage is Count Binface, a comedian with a trash can on his head who likes to run in prominent elections to add a bit of levity to the proceedings and to mock what he sees as political over-seriousness. Farage has weathered many storms in a long and checkered political career, and the party he now leads, Reform UK, continues to ride high in opinion polls. Many think he has a strong chance of becoming Britain's Prime Minister after the next general election, which must be held by 2029. But this unexpected and risky political move could yet derail those plans.

0: We're here in Clacton-on-Sea in eastern England. It's a seaside town where the locals have just found out there's going to be another election because their MP, Nigel Farage, said yesterday that he was going to resign and stand again in another local election. And that has created a bit of a farce.
1: I think that was a bit of a cock-up myself.
2: I just can't understand at all when he's putting another by-election to get him back in again.
3: It's just a waste of time. It's not really going to achieve anything because all the main political parties aren't going to go for it.
0: He will be the only candidate standing apart from, at the moment, Count Binface.
4: And I urge everyone, no matter who you support, do go out to vote.
0: Who is a comedian who often stands in local elections in Britain.
4: Anyone in the UK can not just vote, but you can all stand for election, no matter whatever your platform or how

0: How idiotic you look. I'm not naming names, Nigel.
1: I've done nothing wrong.
2: Farage is stepping down because he is being investigated over a £5 million gift he's received from a cryptocurrency billionaire. He says he's being investigated because of who he is and that he received this gift before he decided to become an MP and therefore he should not be investigated. People here who we've spoken to today are kind of on his side.
3: Yeah, this time I might actually vote for him, because if he's not broken any rules, if it's just people trying to dig up dirt on him, then yeah, he's got a right to complain.
2: They say he's been upfront about it, and Farage is trying to frame this new local election as a contest between the people who he represents and the establishment.
4: France already had one of the most important elections on the global calendar for next year. Now it has one of the most unusual too. Far-right leader Marine Le Pen has confirmed that she'll be seeking the presidency of France for a fourth time. And this despite having been found guilty not once, but twice by French courts of embezzling public funds. It's a stunning picture. A candidate who was sentenced Tuesday to court-ordered electronic monitoring, potentially with an ankle bracelet, now out stumping for votes to become the leader of the European Union's largest country. After the appeal court's verdict, Le Pen quickly announced that she will take her long legal saga to France's highest court. How that ends is anyone's guess. And it's not clear whether a final ruling will come before or after the presidential election, which is now less than 10 months away. That cloud of legal uncertainty hanging over the voting in April and May already makes this election extraordinary. And that's not all. Le Pen says she'll campaign in tandem with Jordan Bardella, a double ticket, not unlike, for example, Trump-Vance or Biden-Harris in the last presidential elections in the United States. Le Pen, a 57-year-old veteran of three presidential election campaigns, is the most experienced of the duo. She's a seasoned campaigner. But Bardella, her 30-year-old protege, is popular with Gen Z. He has larger followings than her on Instagram and TikTok. In France, it's a break with tradition for candidates to double team a presidential election like this. The idea, Le Pen says, is that Bardella would be her prime minister if she wins in 2027. But a Le Pen victory is also far from certain. Even with a multitude of polls that suggest that she, Bardella, and their National Rally Party are among the strong favorites. In short, the French president election race, and now more than ever after Le Pen's latest conviction, feels like it has many more surprises.

0: thousands of displaced people are waiting to rebuild their lives in Venezuela. Acting President Delcy Rodriguez on Wednesday promised fast construction of earthquake-resistant houses to rebuild after the earthquake's devastation. She added that local and international companies had also been called up for the rapid and aggressive construction of housing.
1: Right now, we are already working with experts in soil and subsoil studies to identify sites where we will build new homes in earthquake-resistant cities. Yes, yes, identifying the sites. And we have a group of companies. We have brought together domestic companies with expertise and international companies with expertise for the aggressive and rapid construction of housing.
0: The government has estimated that the earthquakes left about 18,000 people without a home. Those displaced are now living in schools, sidewalks, parks, plazas, and other public spaces.
2: Yes. Look, it's been more than 15 days since that incident happened at this building. If it hasn't collapsed yet, well, as you can see, we're here at risk of the building collapsing and us getting trapped here too. But how does one start from scratch? Look at how the disaster unfolded. We lost our jobs. We lost our homes.

0: is Robert, a robot built by Geneva-based RB Labs. In one moment, he's wearing the likeness of Mark Zuckerberg. He winks at the crowd. Then his face goes blank, downloading, as a co-founder changes the parameters from a handset inches away. Seconds later, it's Barack Obama looking back at the room. It's a fitting image for a technology that won't stay still. A few feet along is Ling Shi, a mobile phone-controlled robotic dog, which is being put through its paces. Ling Shi isn't just here to amuse bystanders. It's been built by China Mobile to act as a dog for blind people, to help them live more independently. It costs $4,000 per robot. A flexible humanoid robot takes cues from a handler's controller, moving towards the crowds, clearly captured by its prowess at dancing and martial arts. The AI for Good Summit follows a meeting of 193 nations to discuss the first UN global dialogue on AI governance. Fred Werner, head of strategic engagement at the International Telecommunication Union, has watched as AI tech has progressed at breakneck speed.
1: We created AI for Good in 2017, and if you think about it, that's an eternity in terms of AI years, right? Because AI is moving so fast. Back then, it was all about the fear, the hype, and the promise of AI. But the use cases were there, but the technology wasn't really there, right? But what we see now, and this has accelerated super quickly, is we've gone through the phases of generative AI at around 2023, and then now the rise of AI agents.
0: Ability Neurotech have been developing their brain-computer interface over 8 years. Its implant sits on the brain, reading neural signals still intact in patients who've lost the ability to speak or move. It then sends that data through the skin to a processor decoding it in real time. Rodham Kopal, the company's CEO, explains what the device is built to do.
2: So for patients like ALS, stroke, spinal cord injuries, they lose the capacity to communicate, to speak, or to move. And in Ability Neurotech, with a brain implant, meaning that device, we implant it in the brain, we record brain functions that are completely intact, we extract this information out, and with really unique AI capacities, we can reconstruct what they were intending to.
0: At another stand on the expo floor, a prosthetic arm grips a bottle. It's the work of students from Valencia in Spain. It's one of several prototypes translating the body's own signals into movement. At the CASE stand from South Korea, a wearable hip brace is designed to people with limited mobility, explains a few stands along. New technology shows how a simple hand signal toward a camera sensor can turn a wheelchair wheel. This year's summit draws 12,000 participants from 170 countries.

The International Monetary Fund projects global economic growth to slow in 2026 as the fallout from the Middle East war weighs on activity, although advances in artificial intelligence are expected to cushion the impact and support a recovery the following year. In its latest World Economic Outlook, the IMF forecasts global growth of 3.0% in 2026, down from the average pace recorded in 2024 and 2025, before rebounding to 3.4% in 2027. The fund said that the conflict in the Middle East continues to dampen economic momentum, while stronger demand linked to artificial intelligence and high-tech investment helps offset part of the slowdown. The IMF also expects global inflation to accelerate in 2026 before easing in 2027, warning that renewed conflict, trade fragmentation, and uncertainty surrounding technology remain key downside risks. In a joint statement, the IMF, the International Energy Agency, the World Bank, and the World Trade Organization say that the global economy has shown resilience despite the war, but warn that energy markets, trade routes, and price stability remain under pressure.

0: The institutions call for progress toward resolving the conflict and reopening the Strait of Hormuz, pledging to coordinate efforts to strengthen global energy, food, trade, and economic resilience while monitoring developments closely.
1: Chinese authorities have looked into restricting overseas access to the country's top AI models. That's what sources have told Reuters. They added authorities held meetings with top tech firms over the past month about the issue. The talks follow a number of steps by Beijing to keep homegrown AI within the country. It also shows China, like the US, now treats AI as a critical national asset that needs controls. The sources said tech giants like Alibaba, ByteDance and ZAI were at the talks. Chinese AI models have expanded globally since the launch of DeepSeek's R1 model last year. It's partly due to their low costs and growing capabilities. Any decision by Beijing to limit access to those products could ripple across AI markets as costs for many businesses would likely rise. Two of the sources said the meetings were led by China's Ministry of Commerce and participants talked about putting limits on the most advanced AI models. That included both closed source and more open versions. They added officials talked about making any leak or theft of exclusive AI technology an offence under China's national law. A source further said officials raised the possibility of implementing new measures to restrict who can fund domestic AI startups. The sources said the scope of the potential restrictions is still being discussed and may only apply to future models. It wasn't immediately clear when or even if they would come into force. China's Commerce Ministry and the National Development and Reform Commission didn't respond to Reuters' requests for comment. Alibaba, ByteDance and ZAI also didn't respond to Reuters' queries. Three sources also told Reuters DeepSeek is developing its own AI chip. It's a move which could lower its reliance on NVIDIA and Huawei chips. They said it would be designed for inference rather than for training new models. Inference is the stage of AI computing where a trained model generates responses for users. The company didn't respond to a request for comment.
2: Shares of NVIDIA rose in Wednesday morning trading after a report said China is planning to allow its top AI firms to buy a limited number of NVIDIA's second most powerful AI chip, the H200. A report from The Information on Wednesday said Chinese officials have told Alibaba, ByteDance, and DeepSeek in recent weeks that they may soon receive permission to buy some of those chips. The U.S. government has allowed NVIDIA to sell its advanced H200 chips to China and licensed about 10 Chinese firms to buy the chips. But Chinese officials had withheld approval, looking to nurture their domestic suppliers. Reuters reported in March that NVIDIA had won Beijing's long-awaited approval to sell the chips to China. The potential shift in China's stance underscores the growing computing capacity crunch that the country's tech companies are facing. NVIDIA on Wednesday did not immediately respond to a request for comment, nor did the U.S. Commerce Department, which oversees exports of advanced AI chips.
3: Terrible partner.
1: U.S. President Donald Trump isn't happy with European Union member Spain.
3: I don't want anything to do with Spain. Cut off all trade with Spain, please.
1: Trump said on Wednesday he'd ordered an immediate halt to all trade with Madrid. It's over the country's refusal to commit to NATO's new defense spending target of 5% of GDP. Here's some of the numbers behind their trading relationship. Just over $26 billion worth of goods is how much the US exported to Spain last year. That's according to the US Census Bureau. The data further showed imports of around $21 billion. The Bureau shows the two countries have exchanged a total of around $18 billion in both imports and exports already this year. Spanish lender CaixaBank previously described the US as an important trading partner for Madrid, but said Spain's exposure was relatively low. It said in a piece published 2 years ago, the US was the sixth most important trading partner for the country. CaixaBank said the US made up just under 5% of the total sales of Spanish goods abroad 2 years ago. That's well below the weight of the US market in other EU giants like Italy, Germany and France. The lender showed Spain

mostly exports industrial machinery, chemical products and electrical equipment to the US. Such goods made up around 60% of exports, with food products well behind that number. Wednesday's announcement is the second time Trump has told US Treasury Secretary Scott Bessent to stop commerce with Spain. But trade between the two countries continued normally after his first such promise in March. Spanish Prime Minister Pedro Sanchez's office said it was treating Trump's statements as business as usual, and it didn't intend to change the, quote, excellent relations it enjoyed with Washington.

0: leaders of the whole world.
1: Has anyone ever stopped Erling Haaland? I'm not sure they have, but we're going to try. You're going to have to try, I think. He's such an unbelievable player. The things he does, the numbers he puts up, you're just in awe of how good he is and the level he's at. We're going to have to maybe try and stop how they play and work on those things and stop how the balls go into him and how he gets his chances, because he's so deadly in front of goal. And we've got to be aware of that. We've got to know that. But also, it's not just him. They've got other good players as well that we play against regular basis in the Premier League that we need to be mindful on. And yeah, they're a really good, really good team. I think that's what their biggest super strength is, that as a team, as a unit, they're so strong. The Harry Kane Haaland debate, yeah, we'll live on, I think. Completely different strikers, but both. They're the two for me at the top of their game, and in this tournament have been two of the best players at this tournament. And yeah, it's a spectacle, I suppose, for the fans. That's going to be a good one, and to see who comes out on top. And I hope it's Harry, and I'm sure it will be. I think we've got that confidence in him, and he's playing at probably the highest level he's ever played at, which is madness to say, because what he's been doing for so many years, to say that this is the best is crazy, really. But yeah, he's such a good player, such a good leader, and yeah, we'll be leaning on him for the game for sure.
2: Not too much. I've spoken to a few of them a little bit during the tournament, but obviously we know the quality they have. I know them really well. Outstanding players, world-class players, playing for probably one of the best national teams in the world at the moment, so it's going to be a big test for us. I think Brazil was the same. You know, we were the underdogs, and as you saw, anything can happen in football, so yeah, we're going to give it a good try and see what we can do, and looking forward to it.
3: I think it gave more confidence, but I think that every game lives their own life, and I don't think that any other team we have met so far in this World Cup has underestimated us. Every team do their analysing, a lot of analysing, so there's no secrets, I think, and that goes for this game as well. It's the right Ødegaard who are sick. It's his uncle who is the physio who is sick. It's not Martin. So everything is fine. Every player is fine. So there's no sickness among the players. There's been one or two in the staff. So at this moment, we are all ready to go.
4: I think the most important is to win your games and not only to play well football. It's a nice thing to also play well, but the most important is to win and to continue, and that's what we did. And Spain is a great team. I think they are one of the favorites to win it. So obviously we start as an underdog against them, but as I said, football, everything is possible, and I believe that we can win, with all respect, but obviously they are the favorite. Well, obviously it's a bit similar to what happened in 2018, I would say, with the quarterfinal against Brazil, also where I would say they were more favored as us, although maybe at that time I think maybe individually we had maybe more quality in the team, but I feel we are a great team all together now. We are fighting, and I think especially the game against Senegal showed the strength of our team to keep on believing till the end, and that's also a strength on a World Cup.
5: And I think we know that Spain is a good team with the ball. They like to play, so as us, so we have to be ready to counter-press, to be aggressive, and to show them that we have also good quality. I think it's very good to have like an experienced player in the team, because they are there to like maintain the calm in the

0: We need them because they give us good advice for younger players. So they are really important to the team.
1: A geração de ouro da Bélgica. Hoje ele está no banco de reservas. Muito se fala.
2: Day 10 of Wimbledon 2026, a day that'll see the remaining quarterfinals being played in the ladies and gentlemen singles. It's a scorcher. First up, Jasmine Paolini of Italy against Marta Kostyuk. Wow.
3: Really good technique.
2: Performance on her debut on centre court with a very impressive display.
3: Linda Noskova, the ninth seed, up against Elise Mertens. Oh, well covered. She's ticking an awful lot of boxes and has the first set in the bag. Was excellent, right up into the sun. Linda Noskova is into her first ever Wimbledon semi-final.
4: We're getting underway in the Quad Wheelchairs Championship today.
5: Thank you very much.
4: To the Wimbledon semi-finals.
6: Seems just fair. Now a Grand Slam champion, of course, been taking on this man, Taylor Fritz. And that's a big forehand from Zverev. Massive. Simply flawless performance. He now has a first Wimbledon semi-final.
2: Flavio Cavoli against the wild-carded Brit Arthur Ferry, who's the talk of Wimbledon coming into the event.
7: We're seeing the movement, the energy of Arthur Ferry.
2: Ferry did well here. Look, he's just inside it.
7: It has clipped the outside of the line. Yes. Oh, what days these are for Arthur Ferry, the British wild card in the semi-final.
8: To see that Russian flags are now welcomed again, once again by IOC, it's absolutely shameful, and I cannot understand this decision.
9: That's Ukrainian athlete Vladislav Heraskevich, condemning the International Olympic Committee's decision to provisionally lift the suspension of the Russian Olympic Committee. Following Moscow's invasion of Ukraine in February 2022, the ROC was suspended in October 2023 for recognizing regional Olympic councils in Russian-occupied parts of Ukraine. Now, the IOC's move will see Russian athletes back in many international competitions, including the LA 28 Olympic qualifiers. IOC President Kirsty Coventry shared the executive board's reasoning in a press conference.
10: We wanted to ensure all athletes have the possibility to compete at the Olympic Games and not be held responsible for their government's actions. And I believe that this is what this decision speaks to.
9: Coventry said that the IOC did not, quote, condone any wars, and continued to support Ukraine. The committee has not yet decided whether Russia will be allowed to display its flag and colors or have its anthem played. Heraskevich was disqualified from the 2026 Winter Olympics over a helmet carrying images honoring Ukrainian athletes killed in fighting with Russia. He called for action against the move.
8: I believe that we should make a strong stand with other national Olympic committees, with other nations against this decision. And I hope also we will see more visa bans for Russian athletes who are supporting this war.
9: The decision marks the latest step by the IOC to ease Moscow's return to international sport after urging federations in December.

December to readmit Russian and Belarusian youth athletes. However, the measure is unlikely to trigger the full participation of Russian athletes across all sports, with many international federations still maintaining separate bans. The IOC also said that all Russian athletes returning to international competition would have to meet relevant anti-doping requirements. Sport there has been under scrutiny since a 2015 report found evidence of systematic doping in the country's athletics. Olympic qualifying events have already taken place for some sports, with most kicking off their qualifiers later in 2026 or in 2027.

0: Is the ceasefire done? Is the MOU dead?
1: To me, I think it's over. I don't want to deal with them anymore. They're scum. As far as I'm concerned, it's over.
2: That was U.S. President Donald Trump on Wednesday, saying an interim agreement meant to end the war with Iran was effectively over. His comments came as the U.S. military said it was launching another wave of strikes on Iran, marking the latest escalation in the conflict. U.S. Central Command said the attacks were designed to degrade Iran's ability to threaten shipping through the Strait of Hormuz, a vital route for global oil supplies. Washington said the operation followed an attack on three cargo ships transiting the strait the day before.
1: We just hit them very hard, and I'd say we hit them 20 to 1. Every time they hit us, we're going to hit them 20. And we did it last night. They did a little something today, but it was really retribution for last night. They hit actually three boats, not two. And when they hit, we hit back much harder. Now, we have many ways we can win. But we've already won militarily. They have very little left, and they want to make a deal so badly. They called a little while ago. They want to make a deal so badly. I just don't know if they're worthy of making a deal. I don't know that they're going to honor the deal. That's the problem.
2: Iranian media reported explosions in several cities along the country's southern coast, including Bandar Abbas, home to Iran's largest port and key naval facilities. Iran has not claimed responsibility for the ship attacks and has responded with a second day of attacks on Kuwait and Bahrain, both home to U.S. military bases. Before the latest U.S. strikes, Iran accused Washington of violating last month's agreement by undermining its role in determining arrangements for the safe passage of ships through the Strait of Hormuz. The latest exchange has dealt another blow to hopes of turning last month's memorandum of understanding into a lasting peace deal. With tensions rising again around the strait, oil prices rose about 1% in early Asian trading.

The United States has launched a new round of airstrikes targeting Iran. The U.S. military's Central Command says it hit some 90 targets in Iran today. Now, that includes sites at an airport as well as missile launchers. That's according to black and white footage released by the U.S. military Central Command. Meanwhile, in Iran, they say at least one person has been killed, a firefighter who was responding to a strike at an airport in Iranshahr. They also say that bridges apparently were targeted again for the first time in the war since this ceasefire has been put in place. U.S. President Donald Trump had threatened to begin targeting infrastructure in Iran over its continued attacks on ships trying to go through the Strait of Hormuz through a route around Oman to the south. Tehran doesn't like that. It wants to control the Strait of Hormuz and decide what ships go through, potentially even charging fees, upending decades of global understanding about the narrow mouth of the Persian Gulf, through which about a fifth of all oil and natural gas traded once passed. Missile alert sirens went off in Bahrain, Kuwait, and Qatar this morning as Iran retaliated. There's no word on if there's any damage in those Gulf countries, but it just shows how everything is escalating, and this interim deal to try to end the war now looks increasingly at risk as this crossfire continues.

Turkish President Recep Tayyip Erdogan concluded a series of high-level meetings on the second day of the NATO summit in Ankara, holding talks with the heads of government of Italy, Germany, and the United Kingdom before meeting European Union leaders on defense, regional security, and Ankara's ties with Europe. Erdogan first met Italian Prime Minister Giorgia Meloni, with the two leaders discussing bilateral ties, regional developments, and expanding cooperation in defense, investment, energy, and trade. During the meeting, Erdogan reiterated Ankara's expectation that the remaining obstacles to its European Union membership be removed and stressed that European defense initiatives should complement NATO. Erdogan later received German Chancellor Friedrich Merz, focusing on strengthening cooperation in the defense industry, trade, and broader bilateral relations. The Turkish leader underlined the need to preserve the transatlantic bond while reinforcing NATO's European pillar, said that Ankara supports European defense initiatives as long as they remain aligned with the alliance, and called for restraint to protect the understanding reached between the United States and Iran. The Turkish president then held talks with British Prime Minister Keir Starmer, during which the two leaders discussed bilateral relations, NATO priorities, and regional developments. Erdogan and Starmer signed the Security and Defense Partnership document, underscoring their commitment to expanding defense cooperation and strengthening strategic ties. Erdogan stressed the importance of preserving NATO's role in collective security, maintaining the transatlantic bond, and ensuring that non-EU NATO allies are included in European defense initiatives. Erdogan concluded his diplomatic engagements with European Council President Antonio Costa and European Commission President Ursula von der Leyen, focusing on bilateral relations alongside regional and global developments. During the meeting, the Turkish president called for revitalizing the European Union accession process, urged closer economic and defense cooperation, emphasized Ankara's contribution to European security, and discussed diplomatic efforts related to Ukraine, the U.S.-Iran ceasefire, and developments in Gaza and Lebanon.

0: Turkish President Recep Tayyip Erdogan met Syrian President Ahmad al-Shara in Ankara during the NATO summit, as Ankara and Damascus seek to strengthen ties while Damascus receives a major diplomatic boost from Washington. The closed-door meeting at the presidential complex focused on bilateral relations and regional developments, with Erdogan saying that Ankara will continue to intensify cooperation with Damascus. Shara attended the Ankara summit as a guest, giving the Syrian leader a platform for high-level contacts with Ankara and other international actors. The most significant development came as U.S. President Donald Trump informed Shara that he had decided to remove Syria from Washington's list of state sponsors of terrorism.
1: Do you have any questions?
2: Mr. President, are you going to remove Syria from the state sponsor of terrorism list?
1: I think I will, yeah. I think I will. Why wouldn't I? He's done a great job. Maybe he would have brought that up in a little while. But you brought, that's a good question. Yeah. Any problems with that? I think we should. Yeah, I will.
0: Trump said that he had notified Congress, triggering a 45-day review before the decision can formally take effect. And

0: said that U.S. companies are ready to invest in Syria's reconstruction. The move could ease restrictions on U.S. assistance, defense exports, and financial transactions, opening the way for broader investment and Syria's reintegration into the global economy. The Ankara meetings highlighted a wider diplomatic opening for Damascus, with Ankara emphasizing regional stability and reconstruction, while Washington signaled a major shift in its approach to Syria.
1: Israel released 15 Palestinian detainees from the Gaza Strip through the Kerem Shalom border crossing, where they were transferred to the custody of the International Committee of the Red Cross before returning to Gaza. The released detainees were transported by an ICRC bus to Al-Aqsa Martyrs Hospital in Deir al-Bala in central Gaza, where they underwent medical examinations and received treatment as health officials assessed their condition following their detention. Hospital staff carried out routine health checks on the detainees after their arrival, while relatives gathered to welcome them back in emotional reunions after months in Israeli custody. The release comes amid the ongoing conflict in Gaza and follows a series of previous detainee releases carried out through the Kerem Shalom crossing. Humanitarian organizations continue to call for the protection of detainees and for greater access to those held by all parties amid the continuing hostilities.
2: A mother's heart can recognize her son.
3: When Jaudi Al-Ghul saw a disturbing image of a bound and blindfolded Palestinian man on social media, she says she knew he was her son, Amin. This is the photo of the man in Israeli custody. He's stripped to his underwear and bound to a wooden rod. Israel says the image is genuine and that the treatment it depicts, quote, does not align with its military's values. But it has yet to say who the man is or where he's being held. That has heightened the anguish of two mothers in Gaza, Al-Ghul and Rana Abu Nassar. Both assure their missing sons are the man being mistreated in the picture. Amin was arrested in November 2023 trying to travel from south to north in Gaza.
2: My heart was broken when I saw this picture. He is my soul and my love. What are these tortures to our children? They are brutal. No one can imagine it. How can they do this? Where are their hearts?
3: But Abu Nassar believes the picture shows her son Osama.
4: From the first moment I saw it, I knew it was him.
3: He was arrested in March with his one-year-old child and hasn't been heard of since. They were near Israel's armistice line.
4: He didn't do anything. He was arrested with his son. They searched him. He wasn't carrying a weapon or a stick. He was unarmed. He wasn't feeling well. He had psychological issues. A normal person wouldn't take his son to that area.
3: Their arrest sparked international outcry because the child was released the same day with what his family said was cigarette burns on his legs. Israel's military rejected allegations that its forces had abused Osama's son. The photograph was uploaded to an Instagram post by a user whose account appears to have been deleted. Good morning in Hebrew was written across it. Israel's military said it had identified the incident and an inquiry was underway. A spokesperson did not disclose the name of the man or the location of his detention. Amani Sarahne of the Palestinian Prisoners Society said the organization has submitted both men's names to the military to try to get lawyer visits with them. These take place but with great difficulty, she said, and coordination takes a long time. Around 1,200 Palestinians from Gaza are held in Israel under the Internment of Unlawful Combatants law. This allows for an unlimited period of detention for people believed to have participated directly or indirectly in hostile acts.

I came here from Chicago to tell you directly where things need to head if we are going to maintain the historic alliance

between two democracies. Without question, the alliance is at a crossroads. It cannot stand or survive as it has been. To the strength of our ties, this alliance needs significant changes and a new direction. The United States has been your foremost and steadfast ally since Israel's birth and its founding. We are prepared to stand shoulder to shoulder with Israel on the long and difficult journey towards peace, should you choose that path. But the most important thing a friend can do is to tell truth to a friend, even when it's painful. Today is a day for truth. Israel will be alone if its leaders choose to attempt to annex the West Bank and pursue the fantasies of a greater Israel. America will not, America cannot, and it will not be complicit or complacent in that endeavor.

0: A Russian attack on Ukraine's northeastern city of Kharkiv hit a residential building, killing two people and injuring at least 16 others, according to the Kharkiv Regional Military Administration. Authorities said the strike partially destroyed the fifth floor of the apartment building and damaged nearby vehicles. Emergency crews and specialist teams were deployed to the scene to search the area, clear debris, and assess the full extent of the damage. The attack comes as Russian forces continue carrying out missile and drone strikes across Ukraine, with residential areas frequently affected. Recent Russian attacks have also caused casualties and damage in other Ukrainian cities, including Kyiv and Kharkiv, increasing concerns over the intensifying air campaign. Ukrainian officials have repeatedly called for stronger air defense support from international partners, warning that continued attacks threaten civilian lives and critical infrastructure. The Russian government has not immediately commented on the latest Kharkiv strike.
1: China's military test-fired a missile from a nuclear-powered submarine on Monday, according to Chinese state media. News agency Xinhua said a Navy submarine launched the missile, carrying a dummy warhead, toward international waters in the Pacific. It said the launch was a, quote, routine arrangement, and that it was not aimed at any country or target. But the test drew criticism and concern from around the Pacific. Australian Prime Minister Anthony Albanese said the notice provided by China fell short of standard practice.
2: This is one of those occasions where we must disagree with this action. And in particular, we point out that it is standard procedure for tests such as this for there to be given 48 hours notice. This was not done on this occasion.
1: Japanese Chief Cabinet Secretary Minoru Kihara expressed, quote, grave concern regarding what he called China's increased military activity, and Taiwan called the test an attempt to intimidate the international community. Xinhua did not specify what type of missile was launched, but the state-controlled Global Times tabloid, citing a military expert, said it was probably a JL-3. That is China's most advanced submarine-launched missile, which debuted at a military parade last year. Such missiles could reach the continental United States from Chinese coastal waters, according to a Pentagon report.

And I've decided today I will resign as a Member of Parliament for Clacton-on-Sea, thereby forcing a by-election, which should happen, I hope, in short order. No, I've decided that the people of Clacton should be the judges of my actions. This will be a people versus the establishment

0: by-election.
1: Facing awkward questions about his finances, the anti-immigration politician dramatically announced that he's quitting Parliament in order to run again, a move critics denounced as a ploy to dodge a parliamentary probe. Farage said the special election will be people versus the establishment. His opponents aren't playing ball. All the major political parties say they will not field candidates against Farage, leaving him to run all but unopposed. The gambit could backfire further if an investigation into his finances continues and creates a scenario requiring a second special election.
2: Nigel Farage, Britain's most prominent anti-immigration politician, has resigned. But there's a twist. Farage has quit his seat in Parliament in order to trigger a special election in which he says he will run and plans to win, thereby returning to the House of Commons. The backdrop to this unusual move is that Farage is being investigated over his finances. Parliament's standards watchdog is looking into several donations to Farage, notably a £5 million gift he received in 2024 from a cryptocurrency billionaire based in Thailand. Farage says he broke no laws and no parliamentary rules, but if he is found to have breached the rules, he could be suspended from Parliament, and that could set up a process in which his own constituents could call for his recall and a new election. It's to get ahead of this and to preempt that, that Farage is triggering the election himself. He says he plans to run as a people versus the establishment campaign. He wants to show that he still has the support of voters and that it's his political opponents in Parliament who are conspiring to bring him down. The way Farage is framing this as a people versus the establishment contest has echoes of Donald Trump, and Farage is a longtime friend and ally of the US president. But in the British political context, it does carry risks for him. For one thing, even if he wins this election and returns to the House of Commons, he still faces that investigation into his finances. That's not going to go away, and it could lead to there having to be another election in a few months' time if he is suspended. Also, the other political parties don't seem to want to go along with what they have branded a stunt to attract attention, so none of them are going to run candidates in the upcoming election in the seaside town of Clacton. So far, the only contender who says they will run against Farage is Count Binface, a comedian with a trash can on his head who likes to run in prominent elections to add a bit of levity to the proceedings and to mock what he sees as political over-seriousness. Farage has weathered many storms in a long and checkered political career, and the party he now leads, Reform UK, continues to ride high in opinion polls. Many think he has a strong chance of becoming Britain's Prime Minister after the next general election, which must be held by 2029. But this unexpected and risky political move could yet derail those plans.

0: We're here in Clacton-on-Sea in eastern England. It's a seaside town where the locals have just found out there's going to be another election because their MP, Nigel Farage, said yesterday that he was going to resign and stand again in another local election. And that has created a bit of a farce.
1: I think that was a bit of a cock-up myself.
2: I just can't understand at all when he's putting another by-election to get him back in again.
3: It's just a waste of time. It's not really going to achieve anything because all the main political parties aren't going to go for it.
0: He will be the only candidate standing, apart from, at the moment, Count Binface.
4: And I urge everyone, no matter who you support, do go out to vote.
0: Who is a comedian who often stands in local elections in Britain.
4: Anyone in the UK can not just vote, but you can all stand for election, no matter whatever your platform or how idiotic you look. I'm not naming names, Nigel.
5: I've done nothing wrong.
0: Farage is stepping down because he is being investigated over a £5 million gift he's received from a cryptocurrency billionaire. He says he's being investigated because of who he is and that he received this gift before he decided to become an MP and therefore he should not be investigated. People here who we've spoken to today are kind of on his side.
6: Yeah, this time I might actually vote for him because if he's not broken any rules, if it's just people trying to dig up dirt on him, then yeah, he's got a right to complain.
0: They say he's been upfront about it, and Farage is trying to frame this new local election as a

0: contest between the people who he represents and the establishment.
1: France already had one of the most important elections on the global calendar for next year. Now it has one of the most unusual too. Far-right leader Marine Le Pen has confirmed that she'll be seeking the presidency of France for a fourth time. And this despite having been found guilty not once, but twice by French courts of embezzling public funds. It's a stunning picture. A candidate who was sentenced Tuesday to court-ordered electronic monitoring, potentially with an ankle bracelet, now out stumping for votes to become the leader of the European Union's largest country. After the appeal court's verdict, Le Pen quickly announced that she will take her long legal saga to France's highest court. How that ends is anyone's guess. And it's not clear whether a final ruling will come before or after the presidential election, which is now less than 10 months away. That cloud of legal uncertainty hanging over the voting in April and May already makes this election extraordinary. And that's not all. Le Pen says she'll campaign in tandem with Jordan Bardella, a double ticket, not unlike, for example, Trump-Vance or Biden-Harris in the last presidential elections in the United States. Le Pen, a 57-year-old veteran of three presidential election campaigns, is the most experienced of the duo. She's a seasoned campaigner. But Bardella, her 30-year-old protege, is popular with Gen Z. He has larger followings than her on Instagram and TikTok. In France, it's a break with tradition for candidates to double-team a presidential election like this. The idea, Le Pen says, is that Bardella would be her prime minister if she wins in 2027. But a Le Pen victory is also far from certain. Even with a multitude of polls that suggest that she, Bardella, and their National Rally Party are among the strong favourites. In short, the French president election race, and now more than ever after Le Pen's latest conviction, feels like it has many more surprises.

0: thousands of displaced people are waiting to rebuild their lives in Venezuela. Acting President Delcy Rodriguez on Wednesday promised fast construction of earthquake-resistant houses to rebuild after the earthquake's devastation. She added that local and international companies had also been called up for the rapid and aggressive construction of housing.
1: Right now, we are already working with experts in soil and subsoil studies to identify sites where we will build new homes in earthquake-resistant cities. Yes, identifying the sites. And we have a group of companies. We have brought together domestic companies with expertise and international companies with expertise for the aggressive and rapid construction of housing.
0: The government has estimated that the earthquakes left about 18,000 people without a home. Those displaced are now living in schools, sidewalks, parks, plazas, and other public spaces.
2: Yes. Look, it's been more than 15 days since that incident happened at this building. If it hasn't collapsed yet, well, as you can see, we're here at risk of the building collapsing and us getting trapped here too. But how does one start from scratch? Look at how the disaster unfolded. We lost our jobs. We lost our homes.
0: The United Nations Office for Disaster Risk Reduction has estimated direct physical damage to housing and infrastructure around $37 billion.
3: You're dealing both with the immediate health repercussions, but also trying to make sure that there won't be a secondary health crisis. And then, of course, you then move through that phase into what I hope will then be the recovery and reconstruction phase. And getting that calibration right as you go through those different gears is really important. So today I launched the appeal to support 1.3 million people with urgent life-saving humanitarian support, people with real socioeconomic needs right now.

0: Later, it's Barack Obama looking back at the room. It's a fitting image for a technology that won't stay still. A few feet along is Ling Shi, a mobile phone-controlled robotic dog, which is being put through its paces. Ling Shi isn't just here to amuse bystanders. It's been built by China Mobile to act as a dog for blind people, to help them live more independently. It costs $4,000 per robot. A flexible humanoid robot takes cues from a handler's controller, moving towards the crowds, clearly captured by its prowess at dancing and martial arts. The AI for Good Summit follows a meeting of 193 nations to discuss the first UN global dialogue on AI governance. Fred Werner, head of strategic engagement at the International Telecommunication Union, has watched as AI tech has progressed at breakneck speed.
1: We created AI for Good in 2017, and if you think about it, that's an eternity in terms of AI years, right? Because AI is moving so fast. Back then, it was all about the fear, the hype, and the promise of AI. But the use cases were there, but the technology wasn't really there, right? But what we see now, and this has accelerated super quickly, is we've gone through the phases of generative AI at around 2023, and then now the rise of AI agents.
0: Ability Neurotech have been developing their brain-computer interface over 8 years. Its implant sits on the brain, reading neural signals still intact in patients who've lost the ability to speak or move. It then sends that data, through the skin, to a processor decoding it in real time. Rotem Kopal, the company's CEO, explains what the device is built to do.
2: So for patients like ALS, stroke, spinal cord injuries, they lose the capacity to communicate, to speak, or to move. And in Ability Neurotech, with a brain implant, meaning that device, we implant it in the brain. We record brain functions that are completely intact. We extract this information out, and with really unique AI capacities, we can reconstruct what they were intending to.
0: At another stand on the expo floor, a prosthetic arm grips a bottle. It's the work of students from Valencia in Spain. It's one of several prototypes translating the body's own signals into movement. At the CASE stand from South Korea, a wearable hip brace is designed to people with limited mobility, explains a few stands along. New technology shows how a simple hand signal toward a camera sensor can turn a wheelchair wheel. This year's summit draws 12,000 participants from 170 countries.

0: The International Monetary Fund projects global economic growth to slow in 2026 as the fallout from the Middle East war weighs on activity, although advances in artificial intelligence are expected to cushion the impact and support a recovery the following year. In its latest World Economic Outlook, the IMF forecasts global growth of 3.0% in 2026, down from the average pace recorded in 2024 and 2025, before rebounding to 3.4% in 2027. The fund said that the conflict in the Middle East continues to dampen economic momentum, while stronger demand linked to artificial intelligence and high-tech investment helps offset part of the slowdown. The IMF also expects global inflation to accelerate in 2026 before easing in 2027, warning that renewed conflict, trade fragmentation, and uncertainty surrounding technology remain key downside risks. In a joint statement, the IMF, the International Energy Agency, the World Bank, and the World Trade Organization say that the global economy has shown resilience despite the war, but warn that energy markets, trade routes, and price stability remain under pressure. The institutions call for progress toward resolving the conflict and reopening the Strait of Hormuz, pledging to coordinate efforts to strengthen global energy, food, trade, and economic resilience while monitoring developments closely.
1: Chinese authorities have looked into restricting overseas access to the country's top AI models.

0: models. That's what sources have told Reuters. They added authorities held meetings with top tech firms over the past month about the issue. The talks follow a number of steps by Beijing to keep homegrown AI within the country. It also shows China, like the US, now treats AI as a critical national asset that needs controls. The sources said tech giants like Alibaba, ByteDance and ZAI were at the talks. Chinese AI models have expanded globally since the launch of DeepSeek's R1 model last year. It's partly due to their low costs and growing capabilities. Any decision by Beijing to limit access to those products could ripple across AI markets as costs for many businesses would likely rise. Two of the sources said the meetings were led by China's Ministry of Commerce and participants talked about putting limits on the most advanced AI models. That included both closed source and more open versions. They added officials talked about making any leak or theft of exclusive AI technology an offence under China's national law. A source further said officials raised the possibility of implementing new measures to restrict who can fund domestic AI startups. The sources said the scope of the potential restrictions is still being discussed and may only apply to future models. It wasn't immediately clear when or even if they would come into force. China's Commerce Ministry and the National Development and Reform Commission didn't respond to Reuters' requests for comment. Alibaba, ByteDance and ZAI also didn't respond to Reuters' queries. Three sources also told Reuters DeepSeek is developing its own AI chip. It's a move which could lower its reliance on Nvidia and Huawei chips. They said it would be designed for inference rather than for training new models. Inference is the stage of AI computing where a trained model generates responses for users. The company didn't respond to a request for comment.
1: Shares of Nvidia rose in Wednesday morning trading after a report said China is planning to allow its top AI firms to buy a limited number of Nvidia's second most powerful AI chip, the H200. A report from The Information on Wednesday said Chinese officials have told Alibaba, ByteDance, and DeepSeek in recent weeks that they may soon receive permission to buy some of those chips. The U.S. government has allowed NVIDIA to sell its advanced H200 chips to China and licensed about 10 Chinese firms to buy the chips. But Chinese officials had withheld approval, looking to nurture their domestic suppliers. Reuters reported in March that NVIDIA had won Beijing's long-awaited approval to sell the chips to China. The potential shift in China's stance underscores the growing computing capacity crunch that the country's tech companies are facing. NVIDIA on Wednesday did not immediately respond to a request for comment, nor did the U.S. Commerce Department, which oversees exports of advanced AI chips.
2: Terrible partner.
0: U.S. President Donald Trump isn't happy with European Union member Spain.
2: I don't want anything to do with Spain. Cut off all trade with Spain, please.
0: Trump said on Wednesday he'd ordered an immediate halt to all trade with Madrid. It's over the country's refusal to commit to NATO's new defense spending target of 5% of GDP. Here's some of the numbers behind their trading relationship. Just over $26 billion worth of goods is how much the US exported to Spain last year. That's according to the US Census Bureau. The data further showed imports of around $21 billion. The Bureau shows the two countries have exchanged a total of around $18 billion in both imports and exports already this year. Spanish lender CaixaBank previously described the US as an important trading partner for Madrid, but said Spain's exposure was relatively low. It said in a piece published 2 years ago, the US was the sixth most important trading partner for the country. CaixaBank said the US made up just under 5% of the total sales of Spanish goods abroad 2 years ago. That's well below the weight of the US market in other EU giants like Italy, Germany and France. The lender showed Spain mostly exports industrial machinery, chemical products and electrical equipment to the US. Such goods made up around 60% of exports, with food products well behind that number. Wednesday's announcement is the second time Trump has told US Treasury Secretary Scott Bessent to stop commerce with Spain. But trade between the two countries continued normally after his first such promise in March. Spanish Prime Minister Pedro Sanchez's office said it was treating Trump's statements as business as usual, and it didn't intend to

0: players of the whole world.
1: Has anyone ever stopped Erling Haaland? I'm not sure they have, but we're going to try. You're going to have to try, I think. He's such an unbelievable player. The things he does, the numbers he puts up, you're just in awe of how good he is and the level he's at. We're going to have to maybe try and stop how they play and work on those things and stop how the balls go into him and how he gets his chances, because he's so deadly in front of goal. And we've got to be aware of that. We've got to know that. But also, it's not just him. They've got other good players as well that we play against regular basis in the Premier League that we need to be mindful on. And yeah, they're a really good, really good team. I think that's what their biggest super strength is, that as a team, as a unit, they're so strong. The Harry Kane Haaland debate, yeah, we'll live on, I think. Completely different strikers, but both, they're the two for me at the top of their game, and in this tournament have been two of the best players at this tournament. And yeah, it's a spectacle, I suppose, for the fans. That's going to be a good one, and to see who comes out on top. And I hope it's Harry, and I'm sure it will be. I think we've got that confidence in him, and he's playing at probably the highest level he's ever played at, which is madness to say, because what he's been doing for so many years, to say that this is the best is crazy, really. But yeah, he's such a good player, such a good leader, and yeah, we'll be leaning on him for the game for sure.
2: Not too much. I've spoken to a few of them a little bit during the tournament, but obviously we know the quality they have. I know them really well. Outstanding players, world-class players, playing for probably one of the best national teams in the world at the moment, so it's going to be a big test for us. But I think Brazil was the same. You know, we were the underdogs, and as you saw, anything can happen in football, so yeah, we're going to give it a good try and see what we can do, and looking forward to it.
3: I think it gave more confidence, but I think that every game lives their own life, and I don't think that any other team we have met so far in this World Cup has underestimated us. Every team do their analyzing, a lot of analyzing, so there's no secrets, I think, and that goes for this game as well. It's the right Ødegaard who are sick. It's his uncle who is a physio who is sick. It's not Martin. So everything is fine. Every player is fine. So there's no sickness among the players. There's been one or two in the staff. So at this moment, we are all ready to go.
4: I think the most important is to win your games and not only to play well football. It's a nice thing to also play well, but the most important is to win and to continue, and that's what we did. And Spain is a great team. I think they are one of the favorites to win it. So obviously we start as an underdog against them, but as I said, football, everything is possible, and I believe that we can win, with all respect, but obviously they are the favorites. Well, obviously it's a bit similar to what happened in 2018, I would say, with the quarterfinal against Brazil, also where I would say they were more favored as us, although maybe at that time I think maybe individually we had maybe more quality in the team, but I feel we are a great team all together now. We are fighting, and I think especially the game against Senegal showed the strength of our team to keep on believing till the end, and that's also a strength on a World Cup.
5: And I think we know that Spain is a good team with the ball. They like to play, so as us. So we have to be ready to counter-press, to be aggressive, and to show them that we have also good quality. I think it's very good to have like an experienced player in the team, because they are there to like maintain the calm in the team. We need them because they give us good advice for younger player, so they are really important to the team.
6: Welcome to day 10 of Wimbledon 2026, a day that'll see the remaining quarterfinals being played in the ladies and gentlemen singles. It's a scorcher. First up, Jasmine Paolini of Italy against Marta Kostyuk. Wow.
7: Really good technique.
6: Oh my goodness. Yeah. Kostyuk with a wonderful performance on her debut on centre court with a very impressive display.
7: Linda Noskova, the ninth seed, up against Elise Mertens. Oh, well covered. She's ticking an awful lot of boxes and has the first set in the bag. Lands it. The smash was excellent, right up into the sun.
0: Getting underway in the Quad Wheelchairs Championship today.
8: Again, very much pink.
0: Oh, terrific winner from Andy Lapthorne through to the Wimbledon semi-finals.
9: Now a Grand Slam champion, of course, been taking on this man, Taylor Fritz. Semi-final.
6: Flavio Cavoli against the wild-carded Brit Arthur Ferry, who's the talk of Wimbledon coming into the event.
10: We're seeing the movement, the energy of Arthur Ferry.
6: Ferry did well here. Look, he's just inside it.
10: Cavoli can't believe it. Has clipped the outside of the line. Yes. Oh, what days these are for Arthur Ferry, the British wild card in the semi-final.
4: To see that Russian flags are now welcomed again, once again by IOC, it's absolutely shameful, and I cannot understand this decision.
11: That's Ukrainian athlete Vladislav Heraskevich, condemning the International Olympic Committee's decision to provisionally lift the suspension of the Russian Olympic Committee. Following Moscow's invasion of Ukraine in February 2022, the ROC was suspended in October 2023 for recognizing regional Olympic councils in Russian-occupied parts of Ukraine. Now, the IOC's move will see Russian athletes back in many international competitions, including the LA 28 Olympic qualifiers. IOC President Kirsty Coventry shared the executive board's reasoning in a press conference.
12: We wanted to ensure all athletes have the possibility to compete at the Olympic Games and not be held responsible for their government's actions. And I believe that this is what this decision speaks to.
11: Coventry said that the IOC did not, quote, condone any wars, and continued to support Ukraine. The committee has not yet decided whether Russia will be allowed to display its flag and colors or have its anthem played. Heraskevich was disqualified from the 2026 Winter Olympics over a helmet carrying images honoring Ukrainian athletes killed in fighting with Russia. He called for action against the move.
4: I believe that we should make a strong stand with other national Olympic committees, with other nations against this decision. And I hope also we will see more visa bans for Russian athletes who are supporting this war.
11: The decision marks the latest step by the IOC to ease Moscow's return to international sport after urging federations in December to readmit Russian and Belarusian youth athletes. However, the measure is unlikely to trigger the full participation of Russian athletes across all sports, with many international federations still maintaining separate bans. The IOC also said that all Russian athletes returning to international competition would have to meet relevant anti-doping requirements. Sport there has been under scrutiny since a 2015 report found evidence of systematic doping in the country's athletics. Olympic qualifying events have already

You watch Nine News. I'm Elif Saatçoğlu and we're broadcasting live from Istanbul. Let's start the bulletin with the headlines. Iran claims attacks on U.S. forces in Bahrain and Kuwait after the U.S. bombed Iranian cities for a second consecutive night. Explosions have been reported in Iranian cities along the Strait of Hormuz, including Bandar Abbas, Sirek and Abu Musa Island. President Erdogan said that United States President Donald Trump has a positive view on selling F-35 jets to Turkey. Erdogan also dismissed Israeli and Greek opposition to Turkey acquiring F-35 jets, said Greece was making a mistake by opposing it. Donald Trump on Wednesday informed his Syrian counterpart Ahmed al-Shara that he had decided to remove the country from the U.S. list of designated state sponsors of terrorism.

0: fresh military exchanges between Iran and the United States have further strained their fragile ceasefire, with tensions again centered on the Strait of Hormuz.
1: Iranian armed forces launched attacks on U.S. military infrastructure in Gulf states on Thursday. The attacks come after fresh U.S. strikes on Iran, putting further strain on a three-week-old ceasefire agreement. Video released on Thursday shows a member of the Islamic Revolutionary Guard Corps writing on a missile a message of revenge for the death of slain Supreme Leader Ayatollah Ali Khamenei. He was killed in U.S. and Israeli strikes on the first day of the war. After a week of mass funeral processions and rallies, Khamenei was buried on Thursday. Iran's Revolutionary Guard's Navy said the U.S. attacks and intervention in redirecting shipping through the Strait of Hormuz were disrupting the waterway's gradual reopening. It said any further U.S. intervention will draw a, quote, crushing response. The U.S. military said its latest strikes were aimed at keeping the strait open, following what it said were Iranian strikes on three tankers in the area.
0: Turkish President Recep Tayyip Erdogan said he had discussed joint defense industry cooperation with U.S. President Donald Trump, that it could include shipbuilding, such as frigates, submarines and corvettes. He added that the United States had largely lifted defense sanctions against Turkey.
2: Her iki

0: broader investment and Syria's reintegration into the global economy. The Ankara meetings highlighted a wider diplomatic opening for Damascus, with Ankara emphasizing regional stability and reconstruction, while Washington signaled a major shift in its approach to Syria.
1: Luxembourg teacher Fatima Kurtic speaks out after losing her job over Gaza-related posts, denying anti-Semitism claims and launching a legal challenge.
2: A teacher in Luxembourg, Fatima Kurtic, has spoken out after losing her job over Gaza-related social media posts, denying accusations of anti-Semitism and saying her comments were aimed at Israeli government policies, not Jewish people. Kurtic said she supported Palestinians and opposed the war, describing her dismissal as a great injustice. She said she would continue speaking about the situation in Gaza despite losing her position.
3: I was dismissed from my teaching job and because of my Instagram stories on Instagram with the description that it's anti-Semitism. Even all the death threats that I got, or all the defamation and accusation and the hate that I got,
4: I'm very happy that I got even people from Israel, inside of Israel, telling me you're completely right, we stand by you. I cannot explain this support. Like, I'm completely grateful, completely blessed, because I'm not the only one who lost her job. Like, we know that many people spoke about Palestine did lose the job, and I didn't hide that I'm Muslim, I didn't hide that I'm Bosnian, I didn't hide that I'm Luxembourg. Like, I was completely myself. I stood completely behind what I mean, what I, like, I didn't switch, I didn't excuse myself for if I post them, because I stand for it. My Instagram is completely public.
3: I didn't have time to post about this, to talk about this, because I was so focused on Gaza, because what was happening in Gaza, it's the worst that can happen. So I'm not important at all what's going on, to like what's happening to me. Never posted anything against Jewish people or Judaism ever. It's genocide. It's actually genocide. People are getting killed, tortured, raped. So there's nothing that can stop me from talking about this. Especially if you work with children or with people, you should have this empathy to feel for others. And I'm also from Bosnia, so my family members are buried in the memorial center of Srebrenica. I cannot just ignore another genocide. This is also what was my biggest motivation and what...
2: The Bosnian-born teacher, who arrived in Luxembourg as a refugee, said her posts reflected her personal beliefs and moral responsibility, especially after experiencing the impact of war in Bosnia. Kurtic has launched a legal challenge against the dismissal, saying she believes the courts will examine the facts of the case.
1: Rahm Emanuel, a Democrat weighing a 2028 U.S. presidential run, said that Israel risks jeopardizing its alliance with Washington unless it changes course on the Palestinian became of growing unease with U.S. policies among U.S. voters.
5: I came here from Chicago to tell you directly where things need to head. If we are going to maintain the historic alliance between two democracies. Without question, the alliance is at a crossroads. It cannot stand or survive as it has been. To maintain the strength of our ties, this alliance needs significant changes and a new direction. The United States has been your foremost and steadfast ally since Israel's birth and its founding. We are prepared to stand shoulder to shoulder with Israel on the long and difficult journey towards peace, should you choose that path. But the most important thing a friend can do is to tell truth to a friend, even when it's painful. Today is a day for truth. Israel will be alone if its leaders choose to attempt to annex the West Bank and pursue the fantasies of a greater Israel. America will not, America cannot, and it will not be complicit or complacent in that endeavor.
1: Nigel Farage says the political establishment is out to stop him, but the Reform UK leaders attempted to prove it has not gone to plan.
6: And I've decided today I will resign as a member of parliament for Clacton-on-Sea, thereby forcing a by-election, which would happen, I hope, in short order. No, I've decided that the people of Clacton should be the judges of my actions. This will be a people versus the establishment by-election.
7: Facing awkward questions about his finances, the anti-immigration politician dramatically announced that he's quitting parliament in order to run again, a move critics denounced as a ploy to dodge a parliamentary probe. Farage said the special election will be people versus the establishment. His opponents aren't playing ball. All the major political parties say they will not field candidates against Farage, leaving him to run all but unopposed. The gambit could backfire further if an investigation into his finances continues and creates a scenario requiring a second special election.
8: Nigel Farage, Britain's most prominent anti-immigration politician, has resigned. But there's a twist. Farage has quit his seat in Parliament in order to trigger a special election in which he says he will run and plans to win, thereby returning to the House of Commons. The backdrop to this unusual move is that Farage is being investigated over his finances. Parliament's standards watchdog is looking into several donations to Farage, notably a £5 million gift he received in 2024 from a cryptocurrency billionaire based in Thailand. Farage says he broke no laws and no parliamentary rules, but if he is found to have breached the rules, he could be suspended from Parliament, and that could set off a process in which his own constituents could call for his recall and a new election. It's to get ahead of this and to preempt that that Farage is triggering the election himself. He says he plans to run as a people versus the establishment campaign. He wants to show that he still has the support of voters and that it's his political opponents in Parliament who are conspiring to bring him down. The way Farage is framing this as a people versus the establishment contest has echoes of Donald Trump, and Farage is a longtime friend and ally of the U.S. president. But in the British political context, it does carry risks for him. For one thing, even if he wins this election and returns to the House of Commons, he still faces that investigation into his finances. That's not going to go away, and it could lead to there having to be another election in a few months' time if he is suspended. Also, the other political parties don't seem to want to go along with what they have branded a stunt to attract attention, so none of them are going to run candidates in the upcoming election in the seaside town of Clacton. So far, the only contender who says that they will run against Farage is Count Binface, a comedian with a trash can on his head who likes to run in prominent elections to add a bit of levity to the proceedings and to mock what he sees as political over-seriousness. Farage has weathered many storms in a long and checkered political career, and the party he now leads, Reform UK, continues to ride high in opinion polls. Many think he has a strong chance of becoming Britain's Prime Minister after the next general election, which must be held by 2029. But this unexpected and risky political move could yet derail those plans.
1: Many voters in Clacton were not supportive of Nigel Farage's gamble to trigger an election for his own parliamentary seat. Correspondent Sarah Young reports from Clacton-on-Sea.
9: We're here in Clacton-on-Sea in eastern England. It's a seaside town where the locals have just found out there's going to be another election because their MP, Nigel Farage, said yesterday that he was going to resign and stand again in another local election. And that has created a bit of a farce.
10: I think that was a bit of a cock-up myself.
11: I just can't understand at all when he's putting another by-election to get him back in again.
12: It's just a waste of time. It's not really going to achieve anything because all the main political parties aren't going to go for it.
9: He will be the only candidate standing apart from, at the moment, Count Binface.
13: And I urge everyone, no matter who you support, do go out to vote.
9: Who is a comedian who often stands in local elections in Britain.
13: Anyone in the UK can not just vote, but you can all stand for election, no matter whatever your platform or how idiotic you look. I'm not naming names, Nigel.
6: I've done nothing wrong.
9: Farage is stepping down because he is being investigated over a £5 million gift he's received from a cryptocurrency billionaire. He says he's being investigated because of who he is, and that he received this gift before he decided to

0: become an MP, and therefore he should not be investigated. People here who we've spoken to today are kind of on his side.
1: Yeah, this time I might actually vote for him, because if he's not broken any rules, if it's just people trying to dig up dirt on him, then yeah, he's got a right to complain.
0: They say he's been upfront about it, and Farage is trying to frame this new local election as a contest between the people who he represents and the establishment.
2: Far right leader Marine Le Pen says she'll run for the French presidency next year despite being sentenced Tuesday to wear a court-ordered electronic monitor for embezzlement.
3: France already had one of the most important elections on the global calendar for next year. Now it has one of the most unusual too. Far-right leader Marine Le Pen has confirmed that she'll be seeking the presidency of France for a fourth time. And this despite having been found guilty not once, but twice by French courts of embezzling public funds. It's a stunning picture. A candidate who was sentenced Tuesday to court-ordered electronic monitoring, potentially with an ankle bracelet, now out stumping for votes to become the leader of the European Union's largest country. After the appeal court's verdict, Le Pen quickly announced that she will take her long legal saga to France's highest court. How that ends is anyone's guess. And it's not clear whether a final ruling will come before or after the presidential election, which is now less than 10 months away. That cloud of legal uncertainty hanging over the voting in April and May already makes this election extraordinary. And that's not all. Le Pen says she'll campaign in tandem with Jordan Bardella, a double ticket, not unlike, for example, Trump-Vance or Biden-Harris in the last presidential elections in the United States. Le Pen, a 57-year-old veteran of three presidential election campaigns, is the most experienced of the duo. She's a seasoned campaigner. But Bardella, her 30-year-old protege, is popular with Gen Z. He has larger followings than her on Instagram and TikTok. In France, it's a break with tradition for candidates to double team a presidential election like this. The idea, Le Pen says, is that Bardella would be her prime minister if she wins in 2027. But a Le Pen victory is also far from certain. Even with a multitude of polls that suggest that she, Bardella, and their National Rally Party are among the strong favorites. In short, the French president election race, and now more than ever after Le Pen's latest conviction, feels like it has many more surprises.
4: Zirat Bank is with you all around the world.

0: The International Monetary Fund expects global economic growth to slow 2026 as the Middle East conflict weighs on activity, with artificial intelligence helping cushion the impact.
1: The International Monetary Fund projects global economic growth to slow in 2026 as the fallout from the Middle East war weighs on activity, although advances in artificial intelligence are expected to cushion the impact and support a recovery the following year. In its latest World Economic Outlook, the IMF forecasts global growth of 3.0% in 2026, down from the average pace recorded in 2024 and 2025, before rebounding to 3.4% in 2027. The fund said that the conflict in the Middle East continues to dampen economic momentum, while stronger demand linked to artificial intelligence and high-tech investment helps offset part of the slowdown. The IMF also expects global inflation to accelerate in 2026 before easing in 2027, warning that renewed conflict, trade fragmentation, and uncertainty surrounding technology remain key downside risks. In a joint statement, the IMF, the International Energy Agency, the World Bank, and the World Trade Organization say that the global economy has shown resilience despite the war, but warn that energy markets, trade routes, and price stability remain under pressure. The institutions call for progress toward resolving the conflict and reopening the Strait of Hormuz.

0: pledging to coordinate efforts to strengthen global energy, food, trade, and economic resilience while monitoring developments closely.
1: U.S. President Donald Trump ordered an immediate halt to trade with Spain after Madrid refused to back NATO's new defense spending target, escalating tensions between the allies.
2: A terrible partner.
3: U.S. President Donald Trump isn't happy with European Union member Spain.
2: I don't want anything to do with Spain. Cut off all trade with Spain, please.
3: Trump said on Wednesday he'd ordered an immediate halt to all trade with Madrid. It's over the country's refusal to commit to NATO's new defence spending target of 5% of GDP. Here's some of the numbers behind their trading relationship. Just over $26 billion worth of goods is how much the US exported to Spain last year. That's according to the US Census Bureau. The data further showed imports of around $21 billion. The Bureau shows the two countries have exchanged a total of around $18 billion in both imports and exports already this year. Spanish lender CaixaBank previously described the US as an important trading partner for Madrid, but said Spain's exposure was relatively low. It said in a piece published 2 years ago, the US was the sixth most important trading partner for the country. CaixaBank said the US made up just under 5% of the total sales of Spanish goods abroad 2 years ago. That's well below the weight of the US market in other EU giants like Italy, Germany and France. The lender showed Spain mostly exports industrial machinery, chemical products and electrical equipment to the US. Such goods made up around 60% of exports, with food products well behind that number. Wednesday's announcement is the second time Trump has told US Treasury Secretary Scott Bessent to stop commerce with Spain. But trade between the two countries continued normally after his first such promise in March. Spanish Prime Minister Pedro Sanchez's office said it was treating Trump's statements as business as usual, and it didn't intend to change the, quote, excellent relations it enjoyed with Washington.
1: Chinese authorities have held meetings with top tech firms over the past month about potentially restricting overseas access to China's most advanced AI models, including those yet to be released, three people familiar with the discussion said.
3: Chinese authorities have looked into restricting overseas access to the country's top AI models. That's what sources have told Reuters. They added authorities held meetings with top tech firms over the past month about the issue. The talks follow a number of steps by Beijing to keep homegrown AI within the country. It also shows China, like the US, now treats AI as a critical national asset that needs controls. The sources said tech giants like Alibaba, ByteDance and ZAI were at the talks. Chinese AI models have expanded globally since the launch of DeepSeek's R1 model last year. It's partly due to their low costs and growing capabilities. Any decision by Beijing to limit access to those products could ripple across AI markets as costs for many businesses would likely rise. Two of the sources said the meetings were led by China's Ministry of Commerce and participants talked about putting limits on the most advanced AI models. That included both closed source and more open versions. They added officials talked about making any leak or theft of exclusive AI technology an offence under China's national security law. A source further said officials raised the possibility of implementing new measures to restrict who can fund domestic AI startups. The sources said the scope of the potential restrictions is still being discussed and may only apply to future models. It wasn't immediately clear when or even if they would come into force. China's Commerce Ministry and the National Development and Reform Commission didn't respond to Reuters' requests for comment. Alibaba, ByteDance and ZAI also didn't respond to Reuters' queries. Three sources also told Reuters DeepSeek is developing its own AI chip. It's a move which could lower its reliance on Nvidia and Huawei chips. They said it would be designed for inference rather than for training new models. Inference is the stage of AI computing where a trained model generates responses for users. The company didn't respond to a request for comment.
4: Zirat Bank is with you all around the world.

0: Russian forces struck a residential building in Kharkiv, killing two people and injuring 16 others, as Ukraine reports continuing missile and drone attacks.
1: A Russian attack on Ukraine's northeastern city of Kharkiv hit a residential building, killing two people and injuring at least 16 others, according to the Kharkiv Regional Military Administration. Authorities said the strike partially destroyed the fifth floor of the apartment building and damaged nearby vehicles. Emergency crews and specialist teams were deployed to the scene to search the area, clear debris, and assess the full extent of the damage. The attack comes as Russian forces continue carrying out missile and drone strikes across Ukraine, with residential areas frequently affected. Recent Russian attacks have also caused casualties and damage in other Ukrainian cities, including Kyiv and Kharkiv, increasing concerns over the intensifying air campaign. Ukrainian officials have repeatedly called for stronger air defense support from international partners, warning that continued attacks threaten civilian lives and critical infrastructure. The Russian government has not immediately commented on the latest Kharkiv strike.
0: U.S. President Donald Trump's proposal to allow Ukraine to manufacture Patriot interceptors missiles would strengthen the country's air defense in the long term, but is unlikely to meet Kyiv's immediate battlefield needs, according to a defense expert.
2: But one of the things I think we're going to be talking about today, a little birdie told me this, about the fact that we'll give them the right to make Patriots. We'll show them how to do it. It's very complex, actually, but it's you'll figure out the complexity quickly. And we're talking about that, and the company that makes them, which is building now four plants, you know, all of our companies, will be able to do this in 2 to 3 months. If you order a Patriot, now you have to wait a long time for them.
3: As we've heard over the past few weeks and months, the availability of surface-to-air missiles is a perennial concern for Ukrainian air defenders at present. So any measures that are taken that enable the production of interceptors in country or nearby are definitely positive, because what that will mean is that you can not only increase production volumes, but you keep production close to the user. And that's very important, because then you help reduce logistics tails and you reduce the time between manufacturing something and supplying it and then using it in combat, which in itself is a force multiplier. So I'm cautiously welcoming the news, but I think we need to know a lot more about the detail of this.

0: testing the weapons, getting them deployed, and spinning all of that capacity up so that it can support Ukrainian air defense. But I think conservatively, it's very, very difficult to give an exact number on how long it may take to go from the current situation to one where Patriots are being used in volume in Ukraine, home built against Russian air defense threats. I would think you're talking at least 18 months, probably longer. This is not going to be a fix for the weapons. Let's say this is not going to be a fix for the air defense threats Ukraine is going to face tomorrow. What it is going to do is illustrate to Russia that Ukraine is preparing herself for a prolonged air war and is prepared to defend herself during a prolonged air war. So that's an important political signal to Russia.
1: Venezuela's government has estimated that the earthquakes left about 18,000 people without a home. Those displaced are now living in schools, sidewalks, parks, plazas, and other public spaces.
2: Thousands of displaced people are waiting to rebuild their lives in Venezuela. Acting President Delcy Rodriguez on Wednesday promised fast construction of earthquake-resistant houses to rebuild after the earthquake's devastation. She added that local and international companies had also been called up for the rapid and aggressive construction of housing.
3: Right now, we are already working with experts in soil and subsoil studies to identify sites where we will build new homes in earthquake-resistant cities. Yes, yes. Identifying the sites, and we have a group of companies. We have brought together domestic companies with expertise and international companies with expertise for the aggressive and rapid construction of housing.
2: The government has estimated that the earthquakes left about 18,000 people without a home. Those displaced are now living in schools, sidewalks, parks, plazas, and other public spaces.
4: Yes. Look, it's been more than 15 days since that incident happened at this building. If it hasn't collapsed yet, well, as you can see, we're here at risk of the building collapsing and us getting trapped here too. But how does one start from scratch? Look at how the disaster unfolded. We lost our jobs, we lost our homes.
2: The United Nations Office for Disaster Risk Reduction has estimated direct physical damage to housing and infrastructure around $37 billion.
5: You're dealing both with the immediate health repercussions, but also trying to make sure that there won't be a secondary health crisis. And then, of course, you then move through that phase into what I hope will then be the recovery and reconstruction phase. And getting that calibration right as you go through those different gears is really important. So today I launched the appeal to support 1.3 million people with urgent life-saving humanitarian support, people with real socioeconomic needs right now.
1: Far-right leader Marine Le Pen says she'll run for the French presidency next year, despite being sentenced Tuesday to wear a court-ordered electronic monitor for embezzlement.
6: France already had one of the most important elections on the global calendar for next year. Now it has one of the most unusual, too. Far-right leader Marine Le Pen has confirmed that she'll be seeking the presidency of France for a fourth time. And this despite having been found guilty not once, but twice by French courts of embezzling public funds. It's a stunning picture. A candidate who was sentenced Tuesday to court-ordered electronic monitoring, potentially with an ankle bracelet, now out stumping for votes to become the leader of the European Union's largest country. After the appeal court's verdict, Le Pen quickly announced that she will take her long legal saga to France's highest court. How? how that ends is anyone's guess. And it's not clear whether a final ruling will come before or after the presidential election, which is now less than 10 months away. That cloud of legal uncertainty hanging over the voting in April and May already makes this election extraordinary. And that's not all. Le Pen says she'll campaign in tandem with Jordan Bardella, a double ticket.

0: not unlike, for example, Trump-Vance or Biden-Harris in the last presidential elections in the United States. Le Pen, a 57-year-old veteran of three presidential election campaigns, is the most experienced of the duo. She's a seasoned campaigner. But Bardella, her 30-year-old protege, is popular with Gen Z. He has larger followings than her on Instagram and TikTok. In France, it's a break with tradition for candidates to double-team a presidential election like this. The idea, Le Pen says, is that Bardella would be her prime minister if she wins in 2027. But a Le Pen victory is also far from certain. Even with a multitude of polls that suggest that she, Bardella, and their National Rally Party are among the strong favourites. In short, the French president election race, and now more than ever after Le Pen's latest conviction, feels like it has many more surprises.
1: And this is all of the world news for this hour. Now we continue with World of Sports, but stay tuned for more on A News.

0: France beat Morocco 2-0 to become the first team to reach the World Cup semifinals, ending the North African side's run in the 2026 tournament. After a scoreless first half at Gillette Stadium in Boston, Kylian Mbappe broke through in the 61st minute with a powerful finish beyond Morocco goalkeeper Yassine Bounou. It was Mbappe's 8th goal of the tournament, his 12th in World Cup knockout play, and his 20th overall at the competition. France doubled the lead 6 minutes later when Mbappe flicked a pass into the path of Ousmane Dembele, who surged through Morocco's defense and finished to make it 2-0. France had controlled much of the opening half and nearly went ahead in the 4th minute when Mbappe sent a shot just wide of the left post. The forward had an even better chance in the 25th minute after winning a penalty, but Bounou dived low to his right to save Mbappe's effort following a lengthy video review. Morocco struggled to create chances early in the match and did not register a shot until first half stoppage time. The teams had also met in the semifinals at the 2022 World Cup in Qatar, where France had also emerged victorious with the same score to reach the final.
1: I'll be at the final in New York City, July 19th. We will be there, France will be there. We will kick Argentina because we owe them a win. Yeah. That's going to be fucking insane. And all of you, be ready for France against Argentina because it's going to be amazing. N'est-ce pas? Oui ou non?
2: Ouais, bien sûr.
1: Oui ou non?
2: France bon, against bon FIFA. France against FIFA, France not against Argentina.
1: FIFA. France against FIFA.
2: If the referee play good, France win.
1: Bon match.
3: We knew the team got it. I think we had all the game under control. The momentum was all over France, so we were able to get the win. So I'm very happy and very excited for the next games.
4: I feel proud. I mean, France is a very, very good team. You know, we're fighting a war. It's a very good team. We weren't lucky. We were lucky to block that penalty. Bounou played very well, but actually we still have something missing in the puzzle to create a good team and to play better and to win, to beat the French team. French team is the best one in this World Cup, and for sure is going to win the World Cup. There's no question about that.
5: A bit disappointed, but they played a better game. They played a better game. Good for France. They deserve the win. Congratulations, France.
6: They were better than that. Yeah.
7: Man, it's a tough game. We didn't get lucky. We had a tough path. You know, we didn't get the easy path. We got Brazil. We got Netherlands. We did good. We're proud. We'll be back, like I said, in 2030. Morocco, next time, we're going to do good. We're going to win. We're going to get Mbappe back. He knows it. Okay? And we're going to just win. That's what we do.
8: Has anyone ever stopped Erling Haaland? I'm not sure they have, but we're going to try. You're going to have to try, I think. He's such an unbelievable player. The things he does, the numbers he puts up, you're just in awe of how good he is and the level he's at. We're going to have to maybe try and stop how they play and work on those things and stop how the balls go into him and how he gets his chances, because he's so deadly in front of goal. And we've got to be aware of that. We've got to know that. But also, it's not just him. They've got other

0: players as well that we play against regular basis in the Premier League that we need to be mindful on. And yeah, they're a really good team. I think that's what their biggest super strength is, that as a team, as a unit, they're so strong. The Harry Kane Haaland debate, yeah, we'll live on, I think. Completely different strikers, but both, they're the two for me at the top of their game, and in this tournament have been two of the best players at this tournament. And yeah, it's a spectacle, I suppose, for the fans. That's going to be a good one, and to see who comes out on top. And I hope it's Harry, and I'm sure it will be. I think we've got that confidence in him, and he's playing at probably the highest level he's ever played at, which is madness to say, because what he's been doing for so many years, to say that this is the best is crazy, really. But yeah, he's such a good player, such a good leader, and yeah, we'll be leaning on him for the game for sure.
1: Not too much. I've spoken to a few of them a little bit during the tournament, but obviously we know the quality they have. I know them really well. Outstanding players, world-class players, playing for probably one of the best national teams in the world at the moment, so it's going to be a big test for us. But I think Brazil was the same. You know, we were the underdogs, and as you saw, anything can happen in football, so yeah, we're going to give it a good try and see what we can do, and looking forward to it.
2: I think it gave more confidence, but I think that every game lives their own life, and I don't think that any other team we have met so far in this World Cup has underestimated us. Every team do their analysing, a lot of analysing, so there's no secrets, I think, and that goes for this game as well. It's the right Ødegaard who are sick. It's his uncle who is a physio who is sick. It's not Martin. So everything is fine. Every player is fine. So there's no sickness among the players. There's been one or two in the staff. So at this moment, we are all ready to go.
3: To see that Russian flags are now welcomed again, once again, by IOC, it's absolutely shameful, and I cannot understand this decision.
4: That's Ukrainian athlete Vladislav Heraskevich, condemning the International Olympic Committee's decision to provisionally lift the suspension of the Russian Olympic Committee. Following Moscow's invasion of Ukraine in February 2022, the ROC was suspended in October 2023 for recognizing regional Olympic councils in Russian-occupied parts of Ukraine. Now, the IOC's move will see Russian athletes back in many international competitions, including the LA 28 Olympic qualifiers. IOC President Kirsty Coventry shared the executive board's reasoning in a press conference.
5: We wanted to ensure all athletes have the possibility to compete at the Olympic Games and not be held responsible for their government's actions. And I believe that this is what this decision speaks to.
4: Coventry said that the IOC did not, quote, condone any wars and continued to support Ukraine. The committee has not yet decided whether Russia will be allowed to display its flag and colors or have its anthem played. Heraskevich was disqualified from the 2026 Winter Olympics over a helmet carrying images honoring Ukrainian athletes killed in fighting with Russia. He called for action against the move.
3: I believe that we should make a strong stand with other national Olympic committees, with other nations, against this decision. And I hope also we will see more visa bans for Russian athletes who are supporting this war.
4: The decision marks the latest step by the IOC to ease Moscow's return to international sport after urging federations in December to readmit Russian and Belarusian youth athletes. However, the measure is unlikely to trigger the full participation of Russian athletes across all sports, with many international federations still maintaining separate bans. The IOC also said that all Russian athletes returning to international competition would have to meet relevant anti-doping requirements. Sport there has been under scrutiny since a 2015 report found evidence of systematic doping in the country's athletics. Olympic qualifying events have already taken place for some sports, with most kicking off their qualifiers later in 2026 or in 2027.
6: A very warm welcome to SW19. We are hurtling towards finals weekend here in Wimbledon, and it is a scorcher. And we've got

0: Some hot semi-finals in the lineup today. And the first one just a few moments away. Karolina Muchova against Coco Gauff.
1: Oh, she really took that backhand on. Incredible play behind two hard-hit forehands.
0: That is out of this world. Karolina Muchova is a Wimbledon finalist, and she has been utterly brilliant. What a match.
2: Really kind of shaking and trying to sink it in, but the atmosphere here, indescribable. Thank you everyone who came and supported us.
3: We're going to get things underway in the quarterfinal stages of the wheelchair singles for both gentlemen and ladies. A rapid fire backhand down the line sees Alfie Hewitt secure the second set and the match.
4: Oh, she went big. What a ripper. Look at what it means. Deirdre de Groots closes out a nervy Dutch derby.
5: One semi-final has been resolved, but we still have another. Ukraine's Marta Kostyuk and this lady, the 21-year-old Czech Linda Noskova.
6: The late serve in Bali from Noskova.
7: 15 love.
5: Oh, we're starting to cook here now.
2: Rekvitova won her Grand Slam here. It is maybe one of the first moments when I've realized that such sport as tennis exists. So I'm still in shock that I had a chance in my life really to play at such court and get a win.
4: Oh, what a magnificent point. And it's Ostapenko who finishes it. Finishing in style as Arávalo and Ostapenko.
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Greetings, I'm Sude Özer. 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Let's take a look at today's headlines. Iran claims attacks on U.S. forces in Bahrain and Kuwait after the U.S. bombed Iranian cities for a second consecutive night. Explosions have been reported in Iranian cities along the Strait of Hormuz, including Bandar Abbas, Chirik, and Abu Musa Island. President Erdogan said that United States President Donald Trump has a positive view on selling F-35 jets to Turkey. Erdogan also dismissed Israeli and Greek opposition to Turkey acquiring F-35 jets and said Greece was making a mistake.

0: Fresh military exchanges between Iran and the United States have further strained their fragile ceasefire, with tensions again centered on the Strait of Hormuz.
1: Iranian armed forces launched attacks on U.S. military infrastructure in Gulf states on Thursday. The attacks come after fresh U.S. strikes on Iran, putting further strain on a three-week-old ceasefire agreement. Video released on Thursday shows a member of the Islamic Revolutionary Guard Corps writing on a missile a message of revenge for the death of slain Supreme Leader Ayatollah Ali Khamenei. He was killed in U.S. and Israeli strikes on the first day of the war. After a week of mass funeral processions and rallies, Khamenei was buried on Thursday. Iran's Revolutionary Guard's Navy said the U.S. attacks and intervention in redirecting shipping through the Strait of Hormuz were disrupting the waterway's gradual reopening. It said any further U.S. intervention will draw a, quote, crushing response. The U.S. military said its latest strikes were aimed at keeping the strait open, following what it said were Iranian strikes on three tankers in the area.
0: Turkish President Recep Tayyip Erdogan said he had discussed joint defense industry cooperation with U.S. President Donald Trump and that it could include shipbuilding such as frigates, submarines, and corvettes. He added that the United States had largely lifted defense sanctions against Turkey.
2: Her iki açıklamanın da benim dünyamda yeri yok. Zira Netanyahu'nun hangi sularda yüzdüğü belli. Miçotakis'in böyle bir yanlışa düşmemesi gerekirdi. Zira biz Sayın Miçotakis'in Yunanistan için almış olduğu

0: denying anti-Semitism claims and launching a legal challenge.
1: A teacher in Luxembourg, Fatima Kurtic, has spoken out after losing her job over Gaza-related social media posts, denying accusations of anti-Semitism and saying her comments were aimed at Israeli government policies, not Jewish people. Kurtic said she supported Palestinians and opposed the war, describing her dismissal as a great injustice. She said she would continue speaking about the situation in Gaza despite losing her position.
2: I was dismissed from my teaching job and because of my Instagram stories on Instagram with the description that it's anti-Semitism. Even all the death threats that I got, or all the defamation and accusation and the hate that I got,
3: I'm very happy that I got even people from Israel, inside of Israel, telling me you're completely right, we stand by you. I cannot explain this support, like I'm completely grateful, completely blessed, because I'm not the only one who lost her job. Like we know that many people spoke about Palestine did lose the job, and I didn't hide that I'm Muslim, I didn't hide that I'm Bosnian, I didn't hide that I'm Luxembourg. Like I was completely myself, I stood completely behind what I mean, what I, like I didn't switch, I didn't excuse myself for, if I posted, because I stand for it. My Instagram is completely public.
2: I didn't have time to post about this, to talk about this, because I was so focused on Gaza, because what was happening in Gaza, it's the worst that can happen. So I'm not important at all what's going on, to like what's happening to me. Never posted anything against Jewish people or Judaism ever. It's genocide. It's actually genocide. People are getting killed, tortured, raped. So there's nothing that can stop me from talking about this. Especially if you work with children or with people, you should have this empathy to feel for others. And I'm also from Bosnia, so my family members are buried in the memorial center of Srebrenica. I cannot just ignore another genocide. This is also what was my biggest motivation and what...
1: The Bosnian-born teacher, who arrived in Luxembourg as a refugee, said her posts reflected her personal beliefs and moral responsibility, especially after experiencing the impact of war in Bosnia. Kurtic has launched a legal challenge against the dismissal, saying she believes the courts will examine the facts of the case.
0: Palestinian volunteers in the occupied West Bank say that they have organized community patrols to protect their towns as Israeli settler attacks intensify and fears over security continue to grow.
4: Palestinian volunteers scan the hills around Sinjil for Israeli settlers on the attack. They are part of a grassroots volunteer group that has stepped in to defend their town, like others in the Israeli-occupied West Bank. No one else will, they say, neither the Israeli military nor their own government. Settler violence against Palestinians has soared since the Gaza war started.
5: They've killed three people. Day after day, they would come to the houses, stealing, destroying and burning.
4: Fadi Alwan is part of the lookout. There are also patrols and a community WhatsApp group where Sinjil residents raise the alarm.
5: If they get close to the houses, we'll confront them and we post on WhatsApp groups. It's not only us who stop them. The people of this town also stop them. We just let them know, and they all come.
4: Palestinians say the Israeli police or the military are either late to respond or come to the aid of the settlers perpetrating the violence. The military denies this, but a UN inquiry last month found that Israeli forces do shield settler attacks.
5: Since we started staying here, attacks are down about 90% because we started seeing them.
4: A few days ago, as he tried to harvest wheat, Alwan says he was attacked by a settler wielding a spiked club. He said last year settlers shot live bullets at a tent erected by the volunteers. By luck, they missed the young men inside. The next day, troops came and dismantled the tent, he said. Israel's military didn't immediately comment. Abid Fokaha credits community protection for his family's survival. About 2 years ago, settlers threw a Molotov cocktail through his window, setting the house on fire while he and his family were inside. He called for help on WhatsApp, and young men, at first stopped by the Israeli military, arrived and helped carry out his wheelchair-using father.
6: The situation is very scary. We are unable to live normally. We are afraid during the day.
4: Fokaha has installed metal bars over the window and built a tall metal fence around his garden.
6: Whenever I hear that there are

0: settlers in a particular area, I worry that they will get to us after they are done with that area. It becomes scary. Whenever my son and daughter go to and come back from school.
1: Feet from his fence lies another fence, this one installed by Israel's military to encircle the town. Israel's far-right government has approved hundreds of new settlements. Most of the world considers all of Israel's settlement activity in the West Bank illegal under international law. Israel disputes this. Residents say Sinjil has become a prison.
0: We were moving freely before they installed it. Whether it's us or the farmers, we were able to reach our lands and move freely before. This is Tur Musayya, a town close by. Our house was considered in Tur Musayya before the fence. We used to run errands in Tur Musayya instead of Sinjil.
2: Rahm Emanuel, a Democrat weighing a 2028 U.S. presidential run, said that Israel risks jeopardizing its alliance with Washington unless it changes course on the Palestinians because of growing unease with its policies among U.S. voters.
3: I came here from Chicago to tell you directly where things need to head. If we are going to maintain the historic alliance between two democracies. Without question, the alliance is at a crossroads. It cannot stand or survive as it has been. To maintain the strength of our ties, this alliance needs significant changes and a new direction. The United States has been your foremost and steadfast ally since Israel's birth and its founding. We are prepared to stand shoulder to shoulder with Israel on the long and difficult journey towards peace, should you choose that path. But the most important thing a friend can do is to tell truth to a friend, even when it's painful. Today is the day for truth. Israel will be alone if its leaders choose to attempt to annex the West Bank and pursue the fantasies of a greater Israel. America will not, America cannot, and it will not be complicit or complacent in that endeavor.
2: Recovery efforts in Gaza remain painfully slow as rescue teams race against time and scarce resources to return the remains of thousands still missing beneath the rubble.
4: More than 2 years after the war devastated Gaza, Palestinian recovery teams continue searching through mountains of rubble for the remains of people still buried beneath destroyed homes as families wait for loved ones to be found. Local civil defense crews and volunteer recovery teams are clearing debris from collapsed buildings across Gaza, despite severe shortages of heavy machinery, fuel, and specialized equipment. In one Gaza City neighborhood, rescuers used an excavator to remove rubble from a destroyed residential building while searching for dozens of people believed to remain trapped beneath the debris.
5: العدد المفقودين المقدر كان في هذا المبنى 44 شهيد تم انتشال منهم حتى الآن 13 شهيد والعدد الأكبر تم استخراجه من قبل يعني الأهالي وطواقم الدفاع المدني يعني في الأيام الأولى من عمليات الاستهداف.
4: Families gathered at the excavation site as teams recovered human remains, with relatives saying that the search has reopened the trauma of losing loved ones while offering a chance to give them a proper burial.
6: أنا رامز نبهان طبعاً زوج وأبدا ثلاث أطفال كلهم استشهدوا في الحرب طبعاً في بداية الحرب للأسف إجا صاروخ على البناية هذه أو عدة صواريخ تم طبعاً انتشال في بداية الحرب بعض الجثامين منهم ابني.
4: United Nations agencies say that millions of tons of debris, restrictions on the entry of heavy machinery, and the presence of unexploded ordnance continue to hamper recovery operations, while the passage of time has made identifying remains increasingly difficult.

0: Nigel Farage says the political establishment is out to get him, but the Reform UK leader's attempt to prove it has not gone to plan.
1: And I've decided today I will resign as a Member of Parliament for Clacton-on-Sea, thereby forcing a by-election, which should happen, I hope, in short order. No, I've decided that the people of Clacton should be the judges of my actions. This will be a people versus the establishment by-election.
2: Facing awkward questions about his finances, the anti-immigration politician dramatically announced that he's quitting Parliament in order to run again, a move critics denounced as a ploy to dodge a parliamentary probe. Farage said the special election will be people versus the establishment. His opponents aren't playing ball. All the major political parties say they will not field candidates against Farage, leaving him to run all but unopposed. The gambit could backfire further if an investigation into his finances continues and creates a scenario requiring a second special election.
3: Nigel Farage, Britain's most prominent anti-immigration politician, has resigned. But there's a twist. Farage has quit his seat in Parliament in order to trigger a special election in which he says he will run and plans to win, thereby returning to the House of Commons. The backdrop to this unusual move is that Farage is being investigated over his finances. Parliament's standards watchdog is looking into several donations to Farage, notably a £5 million gift he received in 2024 from a cryptocurrency billionaire based in Thailand. Farage says he broke no laws and no parliamentary rules, but if he is found to have breached the rules, he could be suspended from Parliament, and that could set off a process in which his own constituents could call for his recall and a new election. It's to get ahead of this and to preempt that, that Farage is triggering the election himself. He says he plans to run as a people versus the establishment campaign. He wants to show that he still has the support of voters and that it's his political opponents in Parliament who are conspiring to bring him down. The way Farage is framing this as a people versus the establishment contest has echoes of Donald Trump, and Farage is a longtime friend and ally of the U.S. president. But in the British political context, it does carry risks for him. For one thing, even if he wins this election and returns to the House of Commons, he still faces that investigation into his finances. That's not going to go away, and it could lead to there having to be another election in a few months' time if he is suspended. Also, the other political parties don't seem to want to go along with what they have branded a stunt to attract attention, so none of them are going to run candidates in the upcoming election in the seaside town of Clacton. So far, the only contender who says that they will run against Farage is Count Binface, a comedian with a trash can on his head who likes to run in prominent elections to add a bit of levity to the proceedings and to mock what he sees as political over-seriousness. Farage has weathered many storms in a long and checkered political career, and the party he now leads, Reform UK, continues to ride high in opinion polls. Many think he has a strong chance of becoming Britain's Prime Minister after the next general election, which must be held by 2029. But this unexpected and risky political move could yet derail those plans.
4: Zirat Bank is with you all around the world.

0: International Monetary Fund expects global economic growth to slow in 2026 as the Middle East conflict weighs on activity, with artificial intelligence helping cushion the impact.
1: The International Monetary Fund projects global economic growth to slow in 2026 as the fallout from the Middle East war weighs on activity, although advances in artificial intelligence are expected to cushion the impact and support a recovery the following year. In its latest World Economic Outlook, the IMF forecasts global growth of 3.0% in 2026, down from the average pace recorded in 2024 and 2025, before rebounding to 3.4% in 2027. The fund said that the conflict in the Middle East continues to dampen economic momentum, while stronger demand linked to artificial intelligence and high-tech investment helps offset part of the slowdown.

0: The IMF also expects global inflation to accelerate in 2026 before easing in 2027, warning that renewed conflict, trade fragmentation, and uncertainty surrounding technology remain key downside risks. In a joint statement, the IMF, the International Energy Agency, the World Bank, and the World Trade Organization say that the global economy has shown resilience despite the war, but warn that energy markets, trade routes, and price stability remain under pressure. The institutions call for progress toward resolving the conflict and reopening the Strait of Hormuz, pledging to coordinate efforts to strengthen global energy, food, trade, and economic resilience while monitoring developments closely.
1: U.S. President Donald Trump ordered an immediate halt to trade with Spain after Madrid refused to back NATO's new defense spending target, escalating tensions between the allies.
2: A terrible partner.
3: U.S. President Donald Trump isn't happy with European Union member Spain.
2: I don't want anything to do with Spain. Cut off all trade with Spain, please.
3: Trump said on Wednesday he'd ordered an immediate halt to all trade with Madrid. It's over the country's refusal to commit to NATO's new defense spending target of 5% of GDP. Here's some of the numbers behind their trading relationship. Just over $26 billion worth of goods is how much the US exported to Spain last year. That's according to the US Census Bureau. The data further showed imports of around $21 billion. The Bureau shows the two countries have exchanged a total of around $18 billion in both imports and exports already this year. Spanish lender CaixaBank previously described the US as an important trading partner for Madrid, but said Spain's exposure was relatively low. It said in a piece published 2 years ago, the US was the sixth most important trading partner for the country. CaixaBank said the US made up just under 5% of the total sales of Spanish goods abroad 2 years ago. That's well below the weight of the US market in other EU giants like Italy, Germany and France. The lender showed Spain mostly exports industrial machinery, chemical products and electrical equipment to the US. Such goods made up around 60% of exports, with food products well behind that number. Wednesday's announcement is the second time Trump has told US Treasury Secretary Scott Bessent to stop commerce with Spain. But trade between the two countries continued normally after his first such promise in March. Spanish Prime Minister Pedro Sanchez's office said it was treating Trump's statements as business as usual. And it didn't intend to change the, quote, excellent relations it enjoyed with Washington.
1: China is planning to allow the country's top AI companies to buy a limited number of NVIDIA's H200 chips. The information reported on Wednesday, citing two people with direct knowledge of the matter.
4: Shares of NVIDIA rose in Wednesday morning trading after a report said China is planning to allow its top AI firms to buy a limited number of NVIDIA's second most powerful AI chip, the H200. A report from The Information on Wednesday said Chinese officials have told Alibaba, ByteDance, and DeepSeek in recent weeks that they may soon receive permission to buy some of those chips. The U.S. government has allowed NVIDIA to sell its advanced H200 chips to China and licensed about 10 Chinese firms to buy the chips. But Chinese officials had withheld approval, looking to nurture their domestic suppliers. Reuters reported in March that NVIDIA had won Beijing's long-awaited approval to sell the chips to China. The potential shift in China's stance underscores the growing computing capacity crunch that the country's tech companies are facing. NVIDIA on Wednesday did not immediately respond to a request for comment, nor did the U.S. Commerce Department, which oversees exports of advanced AI chips.
5: Zirat Bank is with you all around the world.

0: Welcome back. Let's continue with our news. Russian forces struck a residential building in Kharkiv, killing two people and injuring 16 others, as Ukraine reports continuing missile and drone attacks.
1: A Russian attack on Ukraine's northeastern city of Kharkiv hit a residential building, killing two people and injuring at least 16 others, according to the Kharkiv Regional Military Administration. Authorities said the strike partially destroyed the fifth floor of the apartment building and damaged nearby vehicles. Emergency crews and specialist teams were deployed to the scene to search the area, clear debris, and assess the full extent of the damage. The attack comes as Russian forces continue carrying out missile and drone strikes across Ukraine, with residential areas frequently affected. Recent Russian attacks have also caused casualties and damage in other Ukrainian cities, including Kyiv and Kharkiv, increasing concerns over the intensifying air campaign. Ukrainian officials have repeatedly called for stronger air defense support from international partners, warning that continued attacks threaten civilian lives and critical infrastructure. The Russian government has not immediately commented on the latest Kharkiv strike.
0: U.S. President Donald Trump's proposal to allow Ukraine to manufacture Patriot interceptor missiles would strengthen the country's air defenses in the long term, but is unlikely to meet Kyiv's immediate battlefield needs, according to a defense expert.
2: But one of the things I think we're going to be talking about today, a little birdie told me this, about the fact that we'll give them the right to make Patriots. We'll show them how to do it. It's very complex, actually, but it's you'll figure out the complexity quickly. And we're talking about that, and we'll, the company that makes them, which is building now four plants, you know, all of our companies, will be able to do this in 2 to 3 months. If you order a Patriot, now you have to wait a long time for them.
3: As we've heard over the past few weeks and months, the availability of surface-to-air missiles is a perennial concern for Ukrainian air defenders at present. So any measures that are taken that enable the production of interceptors in country or nearby are definitely positive, because what that will mean is that you can not only increase production volumes, but you keep production close to the user. And that's very important, because then you help reduce logistics tails and you reduce the time between manufacturing something and supplying it and then using it in combat, which in itself is a force multiplier. So I'm cautiously welcoming the news, but I think we need to know a lot more about the detail of this. This whole initiative could also be financed by missile sales. So you'd have the production line in America, but you would then have numerous production lines in Ukraine that presumably, as well as furnishing the Ukrainian military's own air defense requirements, could also then be furnishing the Patriot requirements.

0: Ukraine home-built against Russian air defence threats, I would think you're talking at least 18 months, probably longer. This is not going to be a fix for the weapons. Let's say this is not going to be a fix for the air defence threats Ukraine is going to face tomorrow. What it is going to do is illustrate to Russia that Ukraine is preparing herself for a prolonged air war and is prepared to defend herself during a prolonged air war. So that's an important political signal to Russia.
1: Many voters in Clacton were not supportive of Nigel Farage's gamble to trigger an election for his own parliamentary seat. Correspondent Sarah Young reports from Clacton-on-Sea.
2: We're here in Clacton-on-Sea in eastern England. It's a seaside town where the locals have just found out there's going to be another election because their MP, Nigel Farage, said yesterday that he was going to resign and stand again in another local election. And that has created a bit of a farce.
3: I think that was a bit of a cock-up myself.
4: I just can't understand at all when he's putting another by-election to get him back in again.
5: It's just a waste of time. It's not really going to achieve anything because all the main political parties aren't going to go for it.
2: He will be the only candidate standing apart from, at the moment, Count Binface.
6: And I urge everyone, no matter who you support, do go out to vote.
2: Who is a comedian who often stands in local elections in Britain.
6: Anyone in the UK can not just vote, but you can all stand for election no matter whatever your platform or how idiotic you look. I'm not naming names, Nigel.
7: I've done nothing wrong.
2: Farage is stepping down because he is being investigated over a £5 million gift he's received from a cryptocurrency billionaire. He says he's being investigated because of who he is and that he received this gift before he decided to become an MP and therefore he should not be investigated. People here who we've spoken to today are kind of on his side.
8: Yeah, this time I might actually vote for him because if he's not broken any rules, if it's just people trying to dig up dirt on him, then yeah, he's got a right to complain.
2: They say he's been upfront about it, and Farage is trying to frame this new local election as a contest between the people who he represents and the establishment.
1: Far-right leader Marine Le Pen says she'll run for the French presidency next year despite being sentenced Tuesday to wear a court-ordered electronic monitor for embezzlement.
9: France already had one of the most important elections on the global calendar for next year. Now it has one of the most unusual too. Far-right leader Marine Le Pen has confirmed that she'll be seeking the presidency of France for a fourth time. And this despite having been found guilty not once, but twice by French courts of embezzling public funds. It's a stunning picture. A candidate who was sentenced Tuesday to court-ordered electronic monitoring, potentially with an ankle bracelet, now out stumping for votes to become the leader of the European Union's largest country. After the appeal court's verdict, Le Pen quickly announced that she will take her long legal saga to France's highest court. How that ends is anyone's guess. And it's not clear whether a final ruling will come before or after the presidential election, which is now less than 10 months away. That cloud of legal uncertainty hanging over the voting in April and May already makes this election extraordinary. And that's not all. Le Pen says she'll campaign in tandem with Jordan Bardella, a double ticket, not unlike, for example, Trump-Vance or Biden-Harris in the last presidential elections in the United States. Le Pen, a 57-year-old veteran of three presidential election campaigns, is the most experienced of the duo. She's a seasoned campaigner. But Bardella, her 30-year-old protege, is popular with Gen Z. He has larger followings than her on Instagram and TikTok. In France, it's a break with tradition for candidates to double team a presidential election like this. The idea, Le Pen says, is that Bardella would be her prime minister if she wins in 2027. But a Le Pen victory is also far from certain. Even with a multitude of polls that suggest that she, Bardella, and their National Rally Party are among

0: the strong favourites. In short, the French president election race, and now more than ever after Le Pen's latest conviction, feels like it has many more surprises.
1: Venezuela's government has estimated that the earthquakes left about 18,000 people without a home. Those displaced are now living in schools, sidewalks, parks, plazas, and other public spaces.
2: Thousands of displaced people are waiting to rebuild their lives in Venezuela. Acting President Delcy Rodriguez on Wednesday promised fast construction of earthquake-resistant houses to rebuild after the earthquake's devastation. She added that local and international companies had also been called up for the rapid and aggressive construction of housing.
3: Right now, we are already working with experts in soil and subsoil studies to identify sites where we will build new homes in earthquake-resistant cities. Yes, identifying the sites. And we have a group of companies. We have brought together domestic companies with expertise and international companies with expertise for the aggressive and rapid construction of housing.
2: The government has estimated that the earthquakes left about 18,000 people without a home. Those displaced are now living in schools, sidewalks, parks, plazas, and other public spaces.
4: Yes. Look, it's been more than 15 days since that incident happened at this building. If it hasn't collapsed yet, well, as you can see, we're here at risk of the building collapsing and us getting trapped here too. But how does one start from scratch? Look at how the disaster unfolded. We lost our jobs, we lost our homes.
2: The United Nations Office for Disaster Risk Reduction has estimated direct physical damage to housing and infrastructure around $37 billion.
5: You're dealing both with the immediate health repercussions, but also trying to make sure that there won't be a secondary health crisis. And then, of course, you then move through that phase into what I hope will then be the recovery and reconstruction phase. And getting that calibration right as you go through those different gears is really important. So today I launched the appeal to support 1.3 million people with urgent life-saving humanitarian support, people with real socioeconomic needs right now.
1: These were all the latest world news. Now let's take a look at sports.

0: France beat Morocco 2-0 to become the first team to reach the World Cup semifinals, ending the North African side's run in the 2026 tournament. After a scoreless first half at Gillette Stadium in Boston, Kylian Mbappe broke through in the 61st minute with a powerful finish beyond Morocco goalkeeper Yassine Bounou. It was Mbappe's 8th goal of the tournament, his 12th in World Cup knockout play, and his 20th overall at the competition. France doubled the lead 6 minutes later when Mbappe flicked a pass into the path of Ousmane Dembele, who surged through Morocco's defense and finished to make it 2-0. France had controlled much of the opening half and nearly went ahead in the 4th minute when Mbappe sent a shot just wide of the left post. The forward had an even better chance in the 25th minute after winning a penalty, but Bounou dived low to his right to save Mbappe's effort following a lengthy video review. Morocco struggled to create chances early in the match and did not register a shot until first half stoppage time. The teams had also met in the semifinals at the 2022 World Cup in Qatar, where France had also emerged victorious with the same score to reach the final.
1: I'll be at the final in New York City, July 19th. We will be there, France will be there. We will kick Argentina because we owe them a win. Yeah. And that's going to be fucking insane. And all of you, be ready for France against Argentina because it's going to be amazing. N'est-ce pas? Oui ou non?
2: Ouais, bien sûr.
1: Oui ou non?
2: France against FIFA. France against FIFA, France not against Argentina.
1: France against FIFA. Yeah.
2: If the referee play good, let's win.
1: Bon match.
3: We knew the team got it. I think we had all the game under control. The momentum was...

0: all over France, so we were able to get the win. So I'm very happy and very excited for the next games.
1: I feel proud. I mean, France is a very, very good team. You know, we fight in a war. It's a very good team. We weren't lucky. We were lucky to block that penalty. Bruno played very well, but actually we still have something missing in the puzzle to create a good team and to play better and to win, to beat the French team. French team is the best one in this World Cup, and for sure is going to win the World Cup. There's no question about that.
2: A bit disappointed, but they played a better game. They played a better game. Good for France. They deserve the win. Congratulations, France.
3: They were better than that. Yeah.
4: Man, it's a tough game. We didn't get lucky. We had a tough path. You know, we didn't get the easy path. We got Brazil, we got Netherlands. We did good. We're proud. We'll be back, like I said, in 2030. Morocco, next time, we're going to do good. We're going to win them. We're going to get Mbappe back. He knows it, okay? And we're going to just win. That's what we do.
5: Has anyone ever stopped Erling Haaland? I'm not sure they have, but we're going to try. You're going to have to try, I think. He's such an unbelievable player. The things he does, the numbers he puts up, you're just in awe of how good he is and the level he's at. We're going to have to maybe try and stop how they play and work on those things and stop how the balls go into him and how he gets his chances, because he's so deadly in front of goal. And we got to be aware of that. We got to know that. But also, it's not just him. They've got other good players as well that we play against regular basis in the Premier League that we need to be mindful on. And yeah, they're a really good, really good team. I think that's what their biggest super strength is, that as a team, as a unit, they're so strong. The Harry Kane, Haaland debate, yeah, we'll live on, I think. Completely different strikers, but both. They're the two for me at the top of their game, and in this tournament have been two of the best players at this tournament. And yeah, it's a spectacle, I suppose, for the fans. That's going to be a good one, and to see who comes out on top. And I hope it's Harry, and I'm sure it will be. I think we've got that confidence in him, and he's playing at probably the highest level he's ever played at, which is madness to say, because what he's been doing for so many years, to say that this is the best is crazy, really. But yeah, he's such a good player, such a good leader, and yeah, we'll be leaning on him for the game for sure.
6: Not too much. I've spoken to a few of them a little bit during the tournament, but obviously we know the quality they have. I know them really well. Outstanding players, world-class players, playing for probably one of the best national teams in the world at the moment, so it's going to be a big test for us. But I think Brazil was the same. You know, we were the underdogs, and as you saw, anything can happen in football, so yeah, we're going to give it a good try and see what we can do, and looking forward to it.
7: I think it gave more confidence, but I think that every game lives their own life, and I don't think that any other team we have met so far in this World Cup has underestimated us. Every team do their analysing, a lot of analysing, so there's no secrets, I think, and that goes for this game as well. It's the right Ødegaard who are sick. It's his uncle who is a physio who is sick. It's not Martin. So everything is fine. Every player is fine. So there's no sickness among the players. There's been one or two in the staff. So at this moment, we are all ready to go.
8: To see that Russian flags are now welcomed again, once again, by IOC, it's absolutely shameful, and I cannot understand this decision.
9: That's Ukrainian athlete Vladislav Heraskevich, condemning the International Olympic Committee's decision to provisionally lift the suspension of the Russian Olympic Committee. Following Moscow's invasion of Ukraine in February 2022, the ROC was suspended in October 2023 for recognizing regional Olympic councils in Russian-occupied parts of Ukraine. Now, the IOC's move will see Russian athletes back in many international competitions, including the LA 28 Olympic qualifiers. IOC President Kirsty Coventry shared the executive board's reasoning in a press conference.
3: We wanted to ensure all athletes have the possibility to compete at the Olympic Games and not be held responsible for their government's actions. And I believe that this is what this decision speaks to.
9: Coventry said that the IOC did not, quote, condone any wars and continued to support Ukraine. The committee has not yet decided whether Russia will be allowed to display its flag and colors or have its anthem played. Hraskevich was disqualified from the 2026 Winter Olympics over a helmet carrying images honoring Ukrainian athletes killed in fighting with Russia. He called for action against the move.
8: I believe that we should make a strong stand with other national Olympic committees, with other nations against this decision. And I hope also we will see more visa bans for Russian athletes who are supporting this war.
9: The decision marks the latest step by the IOC to ease Moscow's return to international sport after urging federations in December to readmit Russian and Belarusian youth athletes. However, the measure is unlikely to trigger the full participation of Russian athletes across all sports, with many international federations still maintaining separate bans. The IOC also said that all Russian athletes returning to international competition would have to meet relevant anti-doping requirements. Sport there has been under scrutiny since a 2015 report found evidence of systematic doping in the country's athletics. Olympic qualifying events have already taken place for some sports, with most kicking off their qualifiers later in 2026 or in 2027.
10: A very warm welcome to SW19. We are hurtling towards finals weekend here in Wimbledon, and it is a scorcher. And we've got some hot semi-finals in the lineup today. And the first one just a few moments away, Karolina Muchova against Coco Gauff.
11: Oh, she really took that backhand on.
12: Incredible play behind two hard-hit forehands.
11: Oh, my goodness me! That is out of this world! Karolina Muchova is a Wimbledon finalist, and she has been utterly brilliant. What a match!
13: Really kind of shaking and trying to sink it in, but the atmosphere here, indescribable. Thank you everyone who came and supported us.
14: We're going to get things underway in the quarterfinal stages of the wheelchair singles for both gentlemen and ladies. A rapid fire backhand down the line sees Alfie Hewitt secure the second set and the match.
15: Oh, she went big. Played. What a ripper. Look at what it means. Deirdre de Broods closes out a nervy Dutch derby.
16: One semi-final has been resolved, but we still have another. Ukraine's Marta Kostyuk and this lady, the 21-year-old Czech Linda Noskova.
17: The late serving volley from Noskova.
18: 15 love.
11: We're starting to cook here now. And it will be an all-Czech final.
19: 6-4. Patrick Lidová won her Grand Slam here. It is maybe one of the first moments when I've realized that such sport as tennis exists. So I'm still in shock that I had a chance in my life, really, to play at such court and get a win.
15: Magnificent point, and it's Ostapenko who finishes it. Finishing in style as Arávalo and Ostapenko.
20: Sponsored by Hulk.

onwards. 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

0: Korvetler olabilir, bu denizaltılar olabilir. Bütün bunları aramızda görüştük.
1: Well, the NATO summit, and Dr. Nurhan Elbaya is with us. Nurhan, thank you so much for spending your time. You know that it's always a pleasure having you here with me.
2: Thank you, Elif.
1: Well, let's talk about the NATO summit. It was an eventful one. It was after 22 years. It was in Turkey again. But in 22 years, a lot has changed. So what was your take on the summit in general? Then I will deep delve into details later. So.
2: The NATO summit in Ankara is over. And one image ended up defining this is President, as we just saw now on the screen, President Recep Tayyip Erdogan is smiling.
1: Yeah.
2: Maybe this smile or behind this smile is vision, strategic vision, long-term vision. He proved to everyone that his long-term strategic vision was correct. He was criticized about lots of policies before, a long time ago. Mm-hmm. He was criticized about investing in domestic defense industry, investing billions in the industry, defense industry, while the economy of Turkey was under pressure. He was criticized about establishing independent foreign policy for Turkey. He was criticized about the position of Turkey among the regional conflicts in the Middle East. But today and during the NATO summit, everything changed. Yeah. He realized and he proved to everyone that the global system, the political global system, is going towards him, closer to his vision. This is something very important. You were there, Elif.
1: I was, yeah.
2: So you saw by your eyes that those who criticized him before, they saw that that system, the international political system, going closely to him, towards his vision. And he strengthened those policies that he was criticized before, strengthened Turkey's position now among NATO alliances. Now, Turkey's defense industry, domestic defense industry, is one of the most growing in defense industry among the alliances of NATO. Now Europe, they are racing to rebuild their own domestic defense industry, and to be totally independent of United States. Where is Turkey now compared to them? Turkey is ahead.
1: Exactly.
2: Far ahead, way ahead. So he strengthened, of course, with his vision, he strengthened Turkey's strategic position. NATO, at the NATO summit, we're talking less about ideology, more about defense or military capacity, as we all saw during the summit. The top agenda of NATO now about basically two things: supply chains and production, military production capabilities for alliances. So those two things Turkey owns already.
1: Obviously, yeah.
2: I think the geography it doesn't change. East Mediterranean, Middle East, Caucasus, Black Sea,

0: başlayayım. Türkiye succeeded to prove that it's crossroads among those. Okay. Exactly. So that's why the closing press conference, we saw President Recep Tayyip Erdogan smiling, relaxed.
1: He really was.
0: Confident.
1: He really was.
0: So confident about his vision that he believed for so long time ago. The fight, mm-hmm. The situations he went through, what he planned, what he believed, his own policies, they all strengthened him and strengthened Turkey among NATO alliances. So it's not only about just a very successful event, a very successful NATO summit in the previous years. All Turkey definitely succeeded to help this NATO summit, but it's not only about the success of just doing this or conducting this event. No, it's more, it's deeper than that. It's about Obviously. The vision, about the policy, about the strategic position of Turkey among NATO alliances. You were there, you saw this, I think, Elif, you saw the position of Turkey, President Recep Tayyip Erdogan, our ministers also. Yeah. I think it was a very great experience from your point of view.
1: Well, about the closing ceremony, if I may add something, as you have mentioned, the closing press conferences, they are always a little bit different than the opening ones because there's a kind of relaxation after all of the big summits that has unfolded. And from like the obviously past summits that I've seen that too. But in this one I've seen, as you have mentioned, President Erdogan was really in high spirits. Rightfully so, because that was a successful summit. The logistically it was successful, it was a hosting was amazing, but also the come outs from the Ankara criterias were really good as well. So when we consider this, I remember like being in the press conference of President Erdogan, he was all smiles and making jokes. He was, when he is like in a really good mood, he's just really warm to the press and makes jokes to them and just answers every question. What is in my mind and then what I want to ask you about that, because you have mentioned him being relaxed. So a journalist was asking us about about F-35s, and she said like she was really into logistics, and she was like, Donald Trump said F-35s are possible for to be sent to Turkey, but then he was like, I'm not sure, I didn't make my mind yet. And then you have to give out the S-400s for that. So what are you going to do with that? Do you think is it going to happen? I think it's impossible. The woman was ranting about all of the possibilities that are likely also true. It may happen or may not happen. It's world diplomacy. We are seeing that every day. And everything can change within a second. But the battle language and the reaction for President Erdogan was really more simple than what we've been talking about. He stared at her, smiled, and said, just keep watching. And that's it. Just keep watching. Keep watching us, he said. And everyone in the conference room just broke into laughter. That seldomly happens in a press conference with a world leader. So he knows what he's doing, and something happened behind those closed doors that he's very sure that it is a done deal, isn't it? What is your take on that?
0: Definitely it's behind the doors, because he started with his long-term strategic vision. He proved to himself and he proved to everyone that what he was planning, what he believed, took Turkey, took us to that very strong position. So the issue between now America and Turkey when it comes to F-35 and resending again F-35 and the sanctions of Turkey, this a very small part. Very small part, and it will be solved. He's that high self-esteem that you just mentioned. He has a very high self-esteem that this issue will be definitely solved.

0: solved and very soon will be solved. And also President Trump, he stated that yes, it's not signed yet, but he will lift the sanctions on Turkey when it comes to resending again F-35. And we also the reaction of President and his small President Recep Tayyip Erdogan while President Trump was answering that question, because he highlighted this. He said because he didn't want at that time journalists to ask him several times about F-35. Mm-hmm. He said this clearly. The first thing that, yes, we're gonna do it.
1: It was actually a really close friend of ours who was asking the question, a journalist. She was like, she wanted to ask the question to President Erdogan, actually. She was about, what is your take on these sanctions? And she was just finishing up her question. And then President Trump just barged in and saying, I'm not going to let him answer that. He doesn't need to tire himself about that.
0: Yeah.
1: I will answer that. No more sanctions. That's the kind of relationship that we don't get to see a lot, is it?
0: Exactly. That strong relationship, the relationship between both of them, the body language, the way President Erdogan welcomed him. So all this was very, very, very obvious, expressing that strong ties between President Recep Tayyip Erdogan and President Trump. So it was very, very warm, very successful event overall, and again strengthened the strategic position of Turkey, not only among NATO alliances, all around, among all international members around the world.
1: That is quite literally very true. So about the NATO summit, so of course some of the statements have been more important than the others. Since we were talking about diplomacy, yes, the relationship with Turkey is important, and yes, the strengthening ties are important, but also there was a groundbreaking statement from, not really groundbreaking because we were expecting it, but it was so abrupt and immediate that President Trump has said, okay, no more ceasefire with Iran, like immediately. And then when he was still, the NATO summit was happening, there was explosions in Iran as well. So he said the new term for the war is starting. He didn't call it war. He said it was going to be ended really soon. The U.S. is so strong and everything. That was his point of view. But he is back on track with Iran. What is your take on that?
0: It was very remarkable. It was the statement of President Trump was very, very remarkable that ceasefire is over.
1: Yeah. So abrupt and sharp too.
0: Yes. And he mentioned that officials of Iran scum several times.
1: Yeah.
0: Scum, sick people, unreliable.
1: Yeah.
0: So
1: those language things, that we do not see in diplomacy quite a lot.
0: But exactly. Exactly. Exactly. So it was a very remarkable kind of stuff. Also describing the situation after Iran attacked three ships in Strait of Hormuz, I think he considered that MOU is over. United States had 80 points in Iran, and Iran again replied back with they had two ships, Saudi and Qatari, and also bombed American bases in Kuwait and Bahrain 2 days ago. And I mentioned this before when I was here in the show also with Omar. He asked me, like, Nurhan, do you think that this ceasefire will be or will last? I said, we are in front of two scenarios. It might last if they took it seriously, both sides, but it might not, because apparently they are not taking it seriously, and we can see this.

0: clearly, we will go in this case to an open-ended war. Open-ended here, I mean by open-ended, like occasionally resuming the bombs, the attacks, which is what's happening now.
1: Yeah.
0: Every couple of months, they resume again attacking.
1: Is this going to turn into another Russia and Ukraine?
0: It might be, because Russia and Ukraine open-ended war as well still. So between America and Iran, open-ended war. But I have to mention here something. I have to highlight something. That the plans or that war that America and Israel started, they didn't plan for it well. Yeah. Maybe they didn't expect before the war, Strait of Hormuz was working, was open. Like very normal, very smooth pass. After that, Iran started using Strait of Hormuz as court, as pressure.
1: It was a good pressure point too.
0: Exactly. President Trump, I think after signing the MOU, he was thinking that smoothness of pass of ship, the ships in Strait of Hormuz will come back to normalcy. But no. He forgot that Iran will remain using Strait of Hormuz as very aggressive, tough card. Done. This is the new policy of Iran.
1: Of course, because they have found the pressure point, and then they're going to press on it, because this is what happens when you are in a war.
0: Exactly. So they are still in a war.
1: Yeah.
0: Even after the signature of MOU. Apparently, they didn't take it seriously.
1: It's not the end of the war, it's just a ceasefire.
0: Exactly. So it's open-ended. It's very clear situation of open-ended war between Iran and America. Yesterday, Benjamin Netanyahu said, we are ready to any military intervention again in Iran.
1: Which is?
0: Exactly. So it's, again, we are resuming. By the way, President Trump has no option. He started with Benjamin Netanyahu that war. They didn't plan it well. They didn't expect what will happen. He has no option of that. So whether to continue that way or not, or to say publicly that we lost, and we all know that this is not the language of President Trump. Sorry.
1: It really isn't. Actually, as you have mentioned about the attacks, we have a news package about that the fresh military exchanges between Iran and the United States have further strained their fragile ceasefire with tensions against the centered on the Strait of Hormuz, as Nurhan said. Let's take a look.
2: Iranian armed forces launched attacks on U.S. military infrastructure in Gulf states on Thursday. The attacks come after fresh U.S. strikes on Iran, putting further strain on a three-week-old ceasefire agreement. Video released on Thursday shows a member of the Islamic Revolutionary Guard Corps writing on a missile a message of revenge for the death of slain Supreme Leader Ayatollah Ali Khamenei. He was killed in U.S. and Israeli strikes on the first day of the war. After a week of mass funeral processions and rallies, Khamenei was buried on Thursday. Iran's Revolutionary Guard's Navy said the U.S. attacks and intervention in redirecting shipping through the Strait of Hormuz were disrupting the waterway's gradual reopening. It said any further U.S. intervention will draw a, quote, crushing response. The U.S. military said its latest strikes were aimed at keeping the strait open, following what it said were Iranian strikes on three tankers in the area.
1: Well, this was about the attacks that against Iran early Thursday, and Tehran responded by targeting Bahrain. Kuwait and Qatar also crossfired that again threatened an interim deal intended to help end the war.
3: The United States has launched a new round of airstrikes targeting Iran. The U.S. military central command says it hit some 90 targets in Iran today. Now, that includes sites at an airport as well as missile launchers. That's according to black and white footage released by the U.S. military central command. Meanwhile, in Iran, they say at least one person has been killed, a firefighter who was responding to a strike at an airport in Iranshahr. They also say that bridges apparently were targeted again for the first time in the war since this ceasefire has been put in place. U.S. President Donald Trump had threatened to begin targeting infrastructure in Iran over its continued attacks on ships trying to go through the Strait of Hormuz through a route around Oman to the south. Tehran doesn't like that. It wants to control the Strait of Hormuz and decide what ships go through, potentially even charging fees, upending decades of global understanding about the narrow mouth of the Persian Gulf, through which about a fifth of all oil and natural gas traded once passed. Missile alert sirens went off in Bahrain, Kuwait, and Qatar this morning as Iran retaliated. There's no word on if there's any damage in those Gulf countries, but it just shows how everything is escalating, and this interim deal to try to end the war now looks increasingly at risk as this crossfire continues.
1: Well, Nurhan, this was the statements that is about Iran and United States. And I know that we can deep delve into this and talk about for hours, but probably, sadly, we are going to have to wait and see how it is going to take over from now on. Speaking of, though, we're not short of any diplomacy when it comes to the NATO summit, which is one of the most important ones was Syria, wasn't it? Because the Syrian president, interim president Ahmed al-Shara, has arrived to the summit and he had some meetings. He met with President Erdogan, yes, but he also met with President Macron. And there was a statement from United States, which are exciting times for Syria. So what is your take on overall Syria policy and diplomacy in NATO summit and the further on?
4: Let me just start with the visit of Emmanuel Macron to mm-hmm. Syria, just one day before the NATO summit. This visit was very remarkable. Emmanuel Macron, the first EU leader, visits Syria after the civil war. Here I'm talking about decades, mm-hmm. and after the fall of al-Assad regime. Especially Syria now is trying to open their doors to West. It was very remarkable, but at the same time, attacks happened, carried out, bombs very close to where President Emmanuel Macron stayed in Damascus, the capital. Also, we cannot forget last week's attacks. In Syria also. That attack last week, it was in the middle of the capital, Damascus. It was very close to the justice, the Palace of Justice. It was very, very close to the most famous market called Al-Hamidiyah market. So here we are talking about a very, very dynamic area. This attack and the attack during the visit of Emmanuel Macron, it's a strike reminder that despite the fact of the rapid changes in Syria as a state, still Syria is far away of being secure or achieving very significant things when it comes to security. Those attacks mean that the terrorist cells in Syria still capable to carry on such attacks, strong attacks. So those cells still active. So this is the challenge in front of the new Syrian regime. Stabilize the situation in Syria, protecting civilians at the same time doing those changes in the state mm-hmm. of Syria. The government, new parliament last week, the elections

0: appointment of new parliament members also. So that change in the core body of the state. So here is the challenges to balance between both of them, to rebuild the state again from scratch, to try to fix the hardship, economic hardship, and at the same time protecting civilians from active terrorist cells, or they call it extremist cells. So this this is so important. The environment in Syria is very, very, very complex now as a result of what I just mentioned. That's why the environment of Syria now is characterized by a mix of hope, caution, at the same time, and uncertainty. This mixture together. People started returning back to Syria after 14, 15 years of displacement. The main institutions gradually are opening: schools, government places, shops, whatever, parliament, for example. So those things, those signs giving hope, but at the same time, let's come to security. What about security? What happened during the visit of Macron? And President Emmanuel Macron insisted, by the way, to stay, to continue his visit. It was a very, very remarkable, remarkable and positive.
1: Despite the explosion.
0: Exactly. It was a message, by the way.
1: Yeah.
0: It was a very positive message from him. We will continue.
1: Yeah. He was really also, that was a really brave of him as well. It was a great stance. And between, during those times, it was a really great stance from the French president. So let's talk about what happened in Turkey as well. Because after the meeting, also Ahmet Alşara was in Turkey too, and he met with President Erdogan as well. So what is your take on that meeting?
0: The presence of Alşara by himself, the presence itself, very significant and very remarkable in such summit in Ankara. We cannot deny that Syria nowadays, all eyes closely on Syria as strategic country nowadays. The rapid changes, the effort that Alşara and his administration they are putting, very, very significant. Everyone can see this clearly. His attempts, his collaborations with even the armed groups in Syria trying to stabilize the situation. That's why President Trump in Turkey, he said that he's a very successful leader, very strong. And he mentioned that I helped to bring him to the to be a leader in Syria. Yeah. He said this clearly. And he said that he's very harsh, solid, strong leader, which is true.
1: Also a great statement. Also great about the United States, they made a decision.
0: Exactly. That's why they decided, they announced yesterday that they lift or they removed Syria to be a state-sponsored state of terrorism.
1: Yeah.
0: So this is so important thing. That's why Ashebani, the foreign minister, Syrian foreign minister Ashebani, yesterday he described this as a black chapter, and the history of Syria has been closed.
1: Exactly.
0: Which is very, very strong
1: words.
0: Yes.
1: Very much so. And also, in addition to all of these, when just they have a conflict with Iran, isn't that like, see, having a good relationship with Syria, isn't it even more important for the United States because they have one door closed in the Middle East? It was always closed, but it is harshly closed now with a slam of the door. But now Syria, it's warming up, and it's a good dynamic policy of balance, isn't it?
0: Yes.

0: In big summits, United Nations Security Council, we saw him last September in NATO summit, and it was the first presence for Syria last September. Also in NATO summit, same, he's trying to say to everyone that Syria is back, Syria is here, new Syria is here, Syria is no longer that Syria in your minds, the stereotyping about Syria, bombing terrorist armed groups. So he's trying hardly to do this, and he is, to be honest, he's succeeding to do it. He's great leader, I can say clearly what he's doing, even domestically in Syria. The reforming of the parliament last week, how did he appoint it? Because the parliament was like two parts, elected members and appointed members. The diverse of those members, they came from different backgrounds. This diversity is reflecting the diversity of the Syrian community, the diversity of Syrian society. They came from different ethnics, they came from different religions, they came from different ideologies. So the new parliament is reflecting the diversity. So the diversity of the new parliament reflecting the diversity of Syrian society. So he's trying to establish a state from scratch. It's not easy. We cannot deny the hardship, the economy hardship also that he's dealing with. Also, we cannot deny the geopolitical conflict surrounding Syria. What's happening in Iraq? What's happening in Lebanon? The huge number of displacement people from Lebanon starting, especially last March. Thousands and thousands of people fled from Lebanon to Syria. This is putting more and more pressure on Syria, while the new administration is still dealing with the economy hardship, with the infrastructure, with so many security issues. So look, the external factors surrounding Syria is very, very, very challenging, but he's still trying hard. The new administration is trying to their presence in very, very important summits and conferences and meetings. They are trying to prove themselves, and they are succeeding, to be honest, Elise.
1: They really are. And then, yeah, there's so much throat to go for them, but it is a great start after a decade, over a decade of trying to survive something, and they're building themselves up from the scratch, and the world is paying attention to that.
0: Yes.
1: So to wrap it up, I want to, like, in a minute or two, I want to ask you your last points about all of these hectic schedule of world diplomacy. So are we optimistic nowadays?
0: I cannot say 100% optimistic, no, because we are again entering a new phase of war between America, Iran, Israel. So I cannot say we are optimistic, no, especially when it comes to open-ended war. Open-ended war is, by the way, harder than normal wars, because normal wars
1: can drag on for a while.
0: Exactly. But
1: expenses will be drained out.
0: Exactly. But open-ended, when it gonna finish? Will they take it serious next time or not? The ceasefire, especially two powerful countries. This war is not normal war. It's between Iran, America, and definitely Israel in the middle. So Iran, the country controlling one of the most important water channels in the world, Strait of Hormuz. Just after the attack, after the remarkable statement of President Trump here in Turkey, when he said, "I think ceasefire is over," the prices of oil just jumped 5% immediately. So I cannot talk in an optimistic way about this. At the same time, I cannot talk in an optimistic way.

0: way while I can see what's happening in Lebanon. Six rounds of negotiations with no actual results. We can talk about results, the ones on paper, the agreement on papers. But what about on the ground? Nothing. Till now, still Israel is bombing. Lebanese civilians still are been killed till now. So the region, I cannot talk in an optimistic way, especially when it comes to Middle East conflict at all.
1: Yes, but let's hope again for the best. But now it looks like we are going to see some of the conflicts getting deepening every day. Regardless, thank you so much. Thank you so much for sparing your time and dealing with all of these with me. And with that, we are concluding our show today. Thanks for joining us. Bye for now.

0: The International Monetary Fund projects global economic growth to slow in 2026 as the fallout from the Middle East war weighs on activity, although advances in artificial intelligence are expected to cushion the impact and support a recovery the following year. In its latest World Economic Outlook, the IMF forecasts global growth of 3.0% in 2026, down from the average pace recorded in 2024 and 2025, before rebounding to 3.4% in 2027. The fund said that the conflict in the Middle East continues to dampen economic momentum, while stronger demand linked to artificial intelligence and high-tech investment helps offset part of the slowdown. The IMF also expects global inflation to accelerate in 2026 before easing in 2027, warning that renewed conflict, trade fragmentation, and uncertainty surrounding technology remain key downside risks. In a joint statement, the IMF, the International Energy Agency, the World Bank, and the World Trade Organization say that the global economy has shown resilience despite the war, but warn that energy markets, trade routes, and price stability remain under pressure. The institutions call for progress toward resolving the conflict and reopening the Strait of Hormuz, pledging to coordinate efforts to strengthen global energy, food, trade, and economic resilience while monitoring developments closely.
1: U.S. President Donald Trump isn't happy with European Union member Spain.
2: I don't want anything to do with Spain. Cut off all trade with Spain, please.
1: Trump said on Wednesday he'd ordered an immediate halt to all trade with Madrid. It's over the country's refusal to commit to NATO's new defense spending target of 5% of GDP. Here's some of the numbers behind their trading relationship. Just over $26 billion worth of goods is how much the US exported to Spain last year. That's according to the US Census Bureau. The data further showed imports of around $21 billion. The Bureau shows the two countries have exchanged a total of around $18 billion in both imports and exports already this year. Spanish lender CaixaBank previously described the US as an important trading partner for Madrid, but said Spain's exposure was relatively low. It said in a piece published 2 years ago, the US was the sixth most important trading partner for the country. CaixaBank said the US made up just under 5% of the total sales of Spanish goods abroad 2 years ago. That's well below the weight of the US market in other EU giants like Italy, Germany and France. The lender showed Spain mostly exports industrial machinery, chemical products and electrical equipment to the US. Such goods made up around 60% of exports, with food products well behind that number. Wednesday's announcement is the second time Trump has told US Treasury Secretary Scott Bessent to stop commerce with Spain.

0: Spain. But trade between the two countries continued normally after his first such promise in March. Spanish Prime Minister Pedro Sanchez's office said it was treating Trump's statements as business as usual, and it didn't intend to change the, quote, excellent relations it enjoyed with Washington.
1: Shares of NVIDIA rose in Wednesday morning trading after a report said China is planning to allow its top AI firms to buy a limited number of NVIDIA's second most powerful AI chip, the H200. A report from The Information on Wednesday said Chinese officials have told Alibaba, ByteDance, and DeepSeek in recent weeks that they may soon receive permission to buy some of those chips. The U.S. government has allowed NVIDIA to sell its advanced H200 chips to China and licensed about 10 Chinese firms to buy the chips. But Chinese officials had withheld approval, looking to nurture their domestic suppliers. Reuters reported in March that NVIDIA had won Beijing's long-awaited approval to sell the chips to China. The potential shift in China's stance underscores the growing computing capacity crunch that the country's tech companies are facing. NVIDIA on Wednesday did not immediately respond to a request for comment, nor did the U.S. Commerce Department, which oversees exports of advanced AI chips.
2: Zirat Bank is

0: France beat Morocco 2-0 to become the first team to reach the World Cup semifinals, ending the North African side's run in the 2026 tournament. After a scoreless first half at Gillette Stadium in Boston, Kylian Mbappe broke through in the 61st minute with a powerful finish beyond Morocco goalkeeper Yassine Bounou. It was Mbappe's 8th goal of the tournament, his 12th in World Cup knockout play, and his 20th overall at the competition. France doubled the lead 6 minutes later when Mbappe flicked a pass into the path of Ousmane Dembele, who surged through Morocco's defense and finished to make it 2-0. France had controlled much of the opening half and nearly went ahead in the 4th minute when Mbappe sent a shot just wide of the left post. The forward had an even better chance in the 25th minute after winning a penalty, but Bounou dived low to his right to save Mbappe's effort following a lengthy video review. Morocco struggled to create chances early in the match and did not register a shot until first half stoppage time. The teams had also met in the semifinals at the 2022 World Cup in Qatar, where France had also emerged victorious with the same score to reach the final.
1: I'll be at the final in New York City, July 19th. We will be there, France will be there. We will kick Argentina because we owe them a win. Yeah. That's going to be fucking insane. And all of you, be ready for France against Argentina because it's going to be amazing. N'est-ce pas? Oui ou non?
2: Ouais, bien sûr.
1: Oui ou non?
2: France against bon FIFA. France against FIFA, France not against Argentina.
1: FIFA. France against FIFA.
2: If the referee play good, let's win.
1: Bon match.
3: We knew the team got it. I think we had all the game under control. The momentum was all over France, so we were able to get the win. So I'm very happy and very excited for the next games.
4: I feel proud. I mean, France is a very, very good team. You know, we're fighting a war. It's a very good team. We weren't lucky. We were lucky to block that penalty. Bounou played very well, but actually we still have something missing in the puzzle to create a good team and to play better and to win, to beat the French team. French team is the best one in this World Cup, and for sure is going to win the World Cup. There's no question about that.
5: A bit disappointed, but they played a better game. They played a better game.
6: Good
5: for France. They deserve the win. Congratulations, France.
7: They were better than that. Yeah.
8: Man, it's a tough game. We didn't get lucky. We had a tough path. You know, we didn't get the easy path. We got Brazil. We got Netherlands. We did good. We're proud. We'll be back, like I said, in 2030. Morocco, next time, we're going to do good. We're going to win them. We're going to get Mbappe back. He knows it. Okay? And we're going to just win. That's what we do.
9: Whole world.
10: Has anyone ever stopped Erling Haaland? I'm not sure.

0: they have, but we're going to try. You're going to have to try, I think. He's such an unbelievable player. The things he does, the numbers he puts up, you're just in awe of how good he is and the level he's at. We're going to have to maybe try and stop how they play and work on those things and stop how the balls go into him and how he gets his chances, because he's so deadly in front of goal. And we've got to be aware of that. We've got to know that. But also, it's not just him. They've got other good players as well that we play against regular basis in the Premier League that we need to be mindful on. And yeah, they're a really good team. I think that's what their biggest super strength is, that as a team, as a unit, they're so strong. The Harry Kane Haaland debate, yeah, we'll live on, I think. Completely different strikers, but both, they're the two for me at the top of their game, and in this tournament have been two of the best players at this tournament. And yeah, it's a spectacle, I suppose, for the fans. That's going to be a good one, and to see who comes out on top. And I hope it's Harry, and I'm sure it will be. I think we've got that confidence in him, and he's playing at probably the highest level he's ever played at, which is madness to say, because what he's been doing for so many years, to say that this is the best is crazy, really. But yeah, he's such a good player, such a good leader, and yeah, we'll be leaning on him for the game for sure.
1: Not too much. I've spoken to a few of them a little bit during the tournament, but obviously we know the quality they have. I know them really well. Outstanding players, world-class players, playing for probably one of the best national teams in the world at the moment, so it's going to be a big test for us. But I think Brazil was the same. You know, we were the underdogs, and as you saw, anything can happen in football, so yeah, we're going to give it a good try and see what we can do, and looking forward to it.
2: I think it gave more confidence, but I think that every game lives their own life, and I don't think that any other team we have met so far in this World Cup has underestimated us. Every team do their analysing, a lot of analysing, so there's no secrets, I think, and that goes for this game as well. It's the right Ødegaard who are sick. It's his uncle who is a physio who is sick. It's not Martin. So everything is fine. Every player is fine. So there's no sickness among the players. There's been one or two in the staff. So at this moment, we are all ready to go.
3: Sponsored by Hull.

Founded in 1999 in Vienna, Austria, Vakıf Bank International AG operates branches in Vienna, Frankfurt, and Cologne, as well as a representative office in Budapest, employing 73 staff members. The bank plays a significant role in strengthening economic relations and foreign trade between Turkey, Austria, and Germany. It primarily focuses on financing the commercial activities of its corporate clients and investing in bonds. With a strong capital and liquidity structure, the bank reached a total asset size of 991 million euro by the end of 2024. Thanks to its strong brand recognition, it serves approximately 13,000 customers across a broad base.

Greetings, I'm Sudo Zap. You're watching A News, News Hour Live from Istanbul. Let's take a look at today's headlines. The guns fall silent in the Middle East after deadly strikes between the United States and Iran as mediating nations attempt to get diplomacy back on track. A U.S. official said that Washington remains committed to negotiations with Tehran and technical talks continue. Recovery efforts in Gaza remain painfully slow as rescue teams race against time and scarce resources to return the remains of thousands still missing beneath the rubble. The remains of 10 victims of the 1995 Srebrenica genocide have arrived at the Srebrenica Memorial Center, where they will be laid to rest during this year's commemoration ceremonies.

0: fresh military exchanges between Iran and the United States have further strained their fragile ceasefire, with tensions again centered on the Strait of Hormuz.
1: Iranian armed forces launched attacks on U.S. military infrastructure in Gulf states on Thursday. The attacks come after fresh U.S. strikes on Iran, putting further strain on a three-week-old ceasefire agreement. Video released on Thursday shows a member of the Islamic Revolutionary Guard Corps writing on a missile a message of revenge for the death of slain Supreme Leader Ayatollah Ali Khamenei. He was killed in U.S. and Israeli strikes on the first day of the war. After a week of mass funeral processions and rallies, Khamenei was buried on Thursday. Iran's Revolutionary Guard's Navy said the U.S. attacks and intervention in redirecting shipping through the Strait of Hormuz were disrupting the waterway's gradual reopening. It said any further U.S. intervention will draw a, quote, crushing response. The U.S. military said its latest strikes were aimed at keeping the strait open, following what it said were Iranian strikes on three tankers in the area.
0: Iran has laid to rest Supreme Leader Ayatollah Ali Khamenei after days of national mourning as thousands of supporters gathered at the Imam Reza Shrine for his final farewell. The funeral comes as the Islamic Republic grapples with renewed tensions with the United States and an uncertain political future.
2: The funeral procession for Iran's slain Supreme Leader Ayatollah Ali Khamenei reached the country's holiest shrine early on Friday morning. Mourners carried the coffin through the Imam Reza Shrine before Khamenei's burial. As a week of funeral events reached its culmination, Khamenei's son and successor Mojtaba, Khamenei is still hidden from public view after being disfigured in the February 28th strike that killed his father, a sign of the unease still gripping Iran. Hostilities with the United States burst out again this week, despite a truce. With Iran still controlling the vital Strait of Hormuz waterway and proclaiming its victory and having survived a months-long assault by its most powerful enemies, Iranian authorities are presenting Khamenei's burial and the huge crowds attending his funeral as evidence of the popularity of their theocratic state and its lasting ideological fire, nearly half a century after the 1979 Islamic Revolution.
0: Recovery efforts in Gaza remain painfully slow as rescue teams race against time and scarce resources to return the remains of thousands still missing beneath the rubble.
3: More than 2 years after the war devastated Gaza, Palestinian recovery teams continue searching through mountains of rubble for the remains of people still buried beneath destroyed homes as families wait for loved ones to be found. Local civil defense crews and volunteer recovery teams are clearing debris from collapsed buildings across Gaza, despite severe shortages of heavy machinery, fuel, and specialized equipment. In one Gaza City neighborhood, rescuers used an excavator to remove rubble from a destroyed residential building while searching for dozens of people believed to remain trapped beneath.

0: beneath the debris.
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0: Families gathered at the excavation site as teams recovered human remains, with relatives saying that the search has reopened the trauma of losing loved ones while offering a chance to give them a proper burial.
2: أنا رامز نبهان، طبعا زوج وأبدا ثلاث أطفال كلهم استشهدوا في الحرب. طبعا في بداية الحرب للأسف إجا صاروخ على البناية هذه أو عدة صواريخ. تم طبعا انتشال في بداية الحرب بعض الجثمين منهم ابني وحماية وحماتي.
0: United Nations agencies say that millions of tons of debris, restrictions on the entry of heavy machinery, and the presence of unexploded ordnance continue to hamper recovery operations, while the passage of time has made identifying remains increasingly difficult.
3: Palestinian volunteers in the occupied West Bank say that they have organized community patrols to protect their towns as Israeli settler attacks intensify and fears over security continue to grow.
4: Palestinian volunteers scan the hills around Sinjil for Israeli settlers on the attack. They are part of a grassroots volunteer group that has stepped in to defend their town, like others in the Israeli-occupied West Bank. No one else will, they say, neither the Israeli military nor their own government. Settler violence against Palestinians has soared since the Gaza war started.
5: They've killed three people. Day after day, they would come to the houses, stealing, destroying, and burning.
4: Fadi Alwan is part of the lookout. There are also patrols and a community WhatsApp group where Sinjil residents raise the alarm.
5: If they get close to the houses, we'll confront them, and we post on WhatsApp groups. It's not only us who stop them. The people of this town also stop them. We just let them know, and they all come.
4: Palestinians say the Israeli police or the military are either late to respond or come to the aid of the settlers perpetrating the violence. The military denies this, but a UN inquiry last month found that Israeli forces do shield settler attacks.
5: Since we started staying here, attacks are down about 90% because we started seeing them.
4: A few days ago, as he tried to harvest wheat, Alwan says he was attacked by a settler wielding a spiked club. He said last year settlers shot live bullets at a tent erected by the volunteers. By luck, they missed the young men inside. The next day, troops came and dismantled the tent, he said. Israel's military didn't immediately comment. Abed Fokaha credits community protection for his family's survival. About 2 years ago, settlers threw a Molotov cocktail through his window, setting the house on fire while he and his family were inside. He called for help on WhatsApp, and young men, at first stopped by the Israeli military, arrived and helped carry out his wheelchair-using father.
6: The situation is very scary. We are unable to live normally. We are afraid during the day.
4: Fokaha has installed metal bars over the window and built a tall metal fence around his garden.
6: Whenever I hear that there are settlers in a particular area, I worry that they will get to us after they are done with that area. It becomes scary. Whenever my son and daughter go to and come back from school.
4: Feet from his fence lies another fence. This one installed by Israel's military to encircle the town. Israel's far-right government has approved hundreds of new settlements. Most of the world considers all of Israel's settlement activity in the West Bank illegal under international law. Israel disputes this. Residents say Sinjil has become a prison.
6: We were moving freely before they installed it. Whether it's us or the farmers, we were able to reach our lands and move freely before. This is Tur Musayya, a town close by. Our house was considered in Tur Musayya before the fence. We used to run errands in Tur Musayya instead of Sinjil.
3: Musayya. Rahm Emanuel, a Democrat weighing a 2028 U.S. presidential run, said that Israel risks jeopardizing its alliance with Washington unless it changes course on the Palestinian

0: Palestinians because of growing unease with its policies among U.S. voters.
1: I came here from Chicago to tell you directly where things need to head if we are going to maintain the historic alliance between two democracies. Without question, the alliance is at a crossroads. It cannot stand or survive as it has been. To maintain the strength of our ties, this alliance needs significant changes and a new direction. The United States has been your foremost and steadfast ally since Israel's birth and its founding. We are prepared to stand shoulder to shoulder with Israel on the long and difficult journey towards peace, should you choose that path. But the most important thing a friend can do is to tell truth to a friend, even when it's painful. Today is the day for truth. Israel will be alone if its leaders choose to attempt to annex the West Bank and pursue the fantasies of a greater Israel. America will not, America cannot, and it will not be complicit or complacent in that endeavor.
0: Luxembourg teacher Fatima Kurtic speaks out after losing her job over Gaza-related posts, denying anti-Semitism claims and launching a legal challenge.
2: A teacher in Luxembourg, Fatima Kurtic, has spoken out after losing her job over Gaza-related social media posts, denying accusations of anti-Semitism and saying her comments were aimed at Israeli government policies, not Jewish people. Kurtic said she supported Palestinians and opposed the war, describing her dismissal as a great injustice. She said she would continue speaking about the situation in Gaza despite losing her position.
3: I was dismissed from my teaching job and because of my Instagram stories on Instagram with the description that it's anti-Semitism. Even all the death threats that I got, or all the defamation and accusation and the hate that I got, I'm very happy that I got even people from Israel, inside of Israel, telling me you're completely right, we stand by you. I cannot explain this support, like I'm completely grateful, completely blessed, because I'm not the only one who lost her job. Like we know that many people spoke about Palestine did lose the job, and I didn't hide that I'm Muslim, I didn't hide that I'm Bosnian, I didn't hide that I'm Luxembourg. Like I was completely myself, I stood completely behind what I mean, what I, like I didn't switch, I didn't excuse myself for, if I post them, because I stand for it. My Instagram is completely public.
4: I didn't have time to post about this, to talk about this, because I was so focused on Gaza, because what was happening in Gaza, it's the worst that can happen. So I'm not important at all what's going on, to like what's happening to me. Never posted anything against Jewish people or Judaism ever. It's genocide. It's actually genocide. People are getting killed, tortured, raped. So there's nothing that can stop me from talking about this. Especially if you work with children or with people, you should have this empathy to feel for others. And I'm also from Bosnia, so my family members are buried in the memorial center of Srebrenica. I cannot just ignore another genocide. This is also what was my biggest motivation and what...
2: The Bosnian-born teacher, who arrived in Luxembourg as a refugee, said her posts reflected her personal beliefs and moral responsibility, especially after experiencing the impact of war in Bosnia. Kurtic has launched a legal challenge against the dismissal, saying she believes the courts will examine the facts of the case.
0: The remains of 10 victims of the 1995 Srebrenica genocide have arrived at the Srebrenica Memorial Center, where they will be laid to rest during this year's commemoration ceremonies.
5: Trucks carrying remains of 10 victims of the 1995 Srebrenica genocide arrived at the Podikari Memorial Center near Srebrenica, Bosnia. Family members and friends carried the caskets into a building that used to be a battery factory, where many executions of Bosniak men and boys took place in July 1995. These 10 victims will be buried in Podikari this Saturday, July 11th, when the entire world commemorates victims of Srebrenica genocide. One of the victims who will be put to final rest on Saturday is Muriz Barak

0: Barakovich, a husband of Vazira Barakovich. She said he was only 22 when they got separated, and later on she found out he was killed.
1: Everything from the past came back to me as I came here, when we got separated. I will never forget it. My son was 7 months old. I am glad that he's been found so that I know where to go and pray for him, both me and my son.
0: According to the Institute for Missing Persons of Bosnia, the youngest victim is Senad Music, who was 20 at the time of death. The oldest is Ramo Daudovic, who was 56 when he was killed. More than 8,000 Bosniak Muslim men and boys were executed by Bosnian Serb troops in the eastern Bosnian enclave in July 1995. The victims' remains were dumped in mass graves and later reburied to hide evidence of atrocities. The Institute for Missing Persons of Bosnia stated that 900 people from Srebrenica area are still missing.
2: U.S. President Donald Trump's proposal to allow Ukraine to manufacture Patriot interceptor missiles would strengthen the country's air defenses in the long term, but is unlikely to meet Kyiv's immediate battlefield needs, according to a defense expert.
3: But one of the things I think we're going to be talking about today, a little birdie told me this, about the fact that we'll give them the right to make Patriots. We'll show them how to do it. It's very complex, actually, but it's you'll figure out the complexity quickly. And we're talking about that, and we'll, the company that makes them, which is building now four plants, you know, all of our companies, will be able to do this in 2 to 3 months. If you order a Patriot, now you have to wait a long time for them.
4: As we've heard over the past few weeks and months, the availability of surface-to-air missiles is a perennial concern for Ukrainian air defenders at present. So any measures that are taken that enable the production of interceptors in-country or nearby are definitely positive, because what that will mean is that you can not only increase production volumes, but you keep production close to the user. And that's very important, because then you help reduce logistics tails and you reduce the time between manufacturing something and supplying it and then using it in combat, which in itself is a force multiplier. So I'm cautiously welcoming the news, but I think we need to know a lot more about the detail of this. This whole initiative could also be financed by missile sales. So you'd have the production line in America, but you would then have numerous production lines in Ukraine that presumably, as well as furnishing the Ukrainian military's own air defense requirements, could also then be furnishing the Patriot requirements of other customers around the world, including the United States. So potentially this becomes a win-win. But the devil is in the detail here, because the hard work will be getting these production lines established, getting the people trained to manufacture the weapons, testing the weapons, getting them deployed, and spinning all of that capacity up so that it can support Ukrainian air defense. But I think conservatively, it's very, very difficult to give an exact number on how long it may take to go from the current situation to one where Patriots are being used in volume in Ukraine, home built against Russian air defense threats. I would think you're talking at least 18 months, probably longer. This is not going to be a fix for the weapons. This is not going to be a fix for the air defense threats Ukraine is going to face tomorrow. What it is going to do is illustrate to Russia that Ukraine is preparing herself for a prolonged air war and is prepared to defend herself during a prolonged air war. So that's an important political signal to Russia.
5: Zirat Bank is with you all around the world.

0: Volkswagen is embarking on a sweeping restructuring aimed at cutting costs and restoring profitability as mounting global competition reshapes the automotive industry.
1: Volkswagen is preparing a sweeping restructuring of its business, cutting production capacity and sharply reducing its model lineup as Europe's largest automaker responds to mounting competition.

0: competitive and economic pressures. The company said that it plans to reduce its vehicle lineup by up to half while lowering annual production capacity from 10 million to 9 million vehicles, focusing on its most profitable market segments. The chief executive said that the deteriorating global business environment has forced Volkswagen to accelerate its transformation as it grapples with high costs, excess capacity, and weakening profitability. The proposed restructuring has sparked protests across the company's German sites, with labor unions warning of growing uncertainty among workers and the risk of escalating industrial conflict.
1: Wir fordern vom Vorstand Schluss mit diesen Verunsicherungen. 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
0: Volkswagen's profitability has come under pressure from rising competition from Chinese automakers. Stricter regulations, higher labor and energy costs in Germany and U.S. import tariffs. The company also plans to simplify its product offerings by reducing equipment options by up to 75% as part of broader efforts to improve efficiency and lower costs. The overhaul reflects the broader challenges facing Germany's automotive industry as manufacturers adapt to slowing demand, the transition to electric vehicles, and intensifying global competition.
2: South Korea's SK Hynix raised $26.5 billion in a U.S. share sale, reflecting strong investor confidence in the rapidly expanding artificial intelligence chip industry.
0: South Korean chipmaker SK Hynix has raised about $26.5 billion through its U.S. share sale, underscoring strong investor confidence in companies supplying the rapidly expanding artificial intelligence industry. Demand for the offering exceeded the number of available shares by more than 7 times, highlighting strong appetite for one of the world's leading producers of high-bandwidth memory chips. SK Hynix plans to use the proceeds to expand manufacturing capacity and invest in new factories and equipment to meet growing global demand for AI chips. The company has become the dominant supplier of high-bandwidth memory chips used in advanced AI processors, making it a key partner for NVIDIA as investment in AI infrastructure accelerates. The U.S. listing is also expected to improve SK Hynix's access to international investors and help narrow its valuation gap with American rival Micron, while strengthening its position in the global semiconductor market. Industry analysts say that demand for AI chips continues to outpace supply, with NVIDIA expecting memory shortages to persist for several years as artificial intelligence adoption expands worldwide. Despite recent volatility in semiconductor stocks, SK Hynix remains one of the biggest beneficiaries of the AI boom, with strong earnings growth fueling its competition with domestic rival Samsung Electronics for leadership in the global memory chip industry.
2: The International Monetary Fund expects global economic growth to slow in 2026 as the Middle East conflict weighs on activity, with artificial intelligence helping cushion the impact.
3: The International Monetary Fund projects global economic growth to slow in 2026 as the fallout from the Middle East war weighs on activity, although advances in artificial intelligence are expected to cushion the impact and support a recovery the following year. In its latest World Economic Outlook, the IMF forecasts global growth of 3.0% in 2026, down from the average pace recorded in 2024 and 2025, before rebounding to 3.4% in 2027. The fund said that the conflict in the Middle East continues to dampen economic momentum, while stronger demand linked to artificial intelligence and high-tech investment helps offset part of the slowdown.

0: The IMF also expects global inflation to accelerate in 2026 before easing in 2027, warning that renewed conflict, trade fragmentation, and uncertainty surrounding technology remain key downside risks. In a joint statement, the IMF, the International Energy Agency, the World Bank, and the World Trade Organization say that the global economy has shown resilience despite the war, but warn that energy markets, trade routes, and price stability remain under pressure. The institutions call for progress toward resolving the conflict and reopening the Strait of Hormuz, pledging to coordinate efforts to strengthen global energy, food, trade, and economic resilience while monitoring developments closely.
1: Istanbul Airport has been recognized as Europe's most punctual major aviation hub, highlighting its operational efficiency and growing role in global air transport.
2: Istanbul Airport has been named Europe's most punctual major aviation hub, reinforcing its position as one of the continent's leading international transit centers. According to Eurocontrol's first wave report for June, Istanbul Airport recorded the highest on-time performance among Europe's major airports. The airport achieved an on-time departure rate of 94.3%, with flights delayed by an average of just 3.7 minutes during the month. The airport operator attributed the strong performance to efficient operational management, advanced technological infrastructure, and close coordination among airport staff and partners. The operator thanked employees, business partners, and passengers, describing the result as a reflection of the airport's operational excellence and growing role in global aviation. Serving as a key hub linking Europe, Asia, and Africa, Istanbul Airport continues to handle one of the region's busiest international flight networks. The airport has invested heavily in digital technologies and operational improvements aimed at enhancing efficiency and the passenger experience. The latest ranking further strengthens Istanbul Airport's reputation as a leading global aviation hub and highlights the country's expanding role in international air transport.
3: Ziraat Bank is with you all around the world.

0: Welcome back. Let's continue with our news. Spanish authorities say a wildfire has killed 12 people in Almeria in southern Spain as soaring temperatures gripped much of the country.
1: A wildfire in southern Spain

0: It's killed over a dozen people, making it one of the country's deadliest on record, as soaring temperatures grip much of the country. Several victims of the fire in Almeria were found inside burnout vehicles. Six others have been injured in the blaze, which 150 firefighters and 220 soldiers from Spain's military emergency unit were battling Friday. Spanish authorities reported earlier that 12 people had died, but revised the death toll Friday morning. The fire broke out in a hamlet in a semi-arid area near the Sierra de los Filabres Mountains. Authorities have not confirmed the cause of the fire, but said people who called to report it said that a fallen power line had sparked a blaze that spread rapidly into a nearby forest. According to emergency services, the fire also led to road closures while 1,000 residents were evacuated. Spain has battled frequent and severe heat waves in recent years, with temperatures often exceeding 40 degrees Celsius. In June, Spain experienced several days of record-setting heat, with over 1,000 excess deaths attributed to heat.
1: A factory building that was constructed in the late 1940s and early 1950s as a central shoe warehouse partially collapsed after a fire broke out in the Czech Republic.
0: A building in the former Bata factory complex in Zlín, Czech Republic, caught fire and partly collapsed on Thursday morning. Firefighters and police evacuated about 100 people from the ninth floor, where the fire apparently started. There were no reports of injuries. More than 40 professional and volunteer units, a total of approximately 300 firefighters, took turns to control the fire. The massive fire was not expected to be extinguished on Thursday, as it was still not under control, according to Pavel Reznicek, a spokesperson for the regional fire department. The building was constructed in the late 1940s and early 1950s as a central shoe warehouse. Currently, less than half of the 11-story structure remains standing.
1: Heavy rain caused extensive damage to road infrastructure in several Dagestani districts, leaving settlements without road access and many residents without utilities.
0: Heavy rains triggered floods, mudslides, and rockfalls that have cut off settlements from transport links in Russia's southern Republic of Dagestan. Around 36,000 people in 62 settlements were left without electricity. A dam was completely breached after the water level in the Ulyche River rose sharply. Numerous roads were severely damaged. A state of emergency has been declared in Dagestan's Gurgubil district following flooding caused by continued rises in water levels across several settlements. Emergency services reported that repair and recovery work was underway. Specialists are inspecting damaged sections of roads and utility infrastructure, although the risk of further landslides is complicating the work. The consequences of the latest heavy rains are the latest in a series of natural disasters in Dagestan, with previous large-scale flooding resulting in similarly damaged roads, flooded settlements, power outage, as well as some fatalities.
1: Thousands gathered in Budapest to protest the Hungarian government's plans to remove President Tamás Szúrjók and impose term limits on lawmakers.
2: Opponents of the Hungarian government gathered in front of the presidential office in Budapest on Thursday to protest against the current administration's efforts to remove President Tamás Szúrjók and to introduce a term limit for members of parliament. Fidesz party supporters held banners reading Stop Tyranny and chanted Viktor, Viktor, referring to former Prime Minister Viktor Orban. Prime Minister Peter Magyar's center-right Tisza party, which ousted Orban's nationalist conservative government in April after 16 years, argues that Szúrjók is a puppet of Orban and that a 12-year term limit on lawmakers would promote broader representation. Hungary's president has only limited powers to veto legislation or have it reviewed. Szulyák, who served for 10 years as a constitutional court judge, 8 of them as its head, until Parliament appointed him president in 2024, has said he has no political agenda and has merely provided necessary checks and balances. TISA's supermajority in Parliament enables it to modify the constitution and roll back changes by Orbán that critics say have harmed democracy.

0: This Zimbabwean man, apprehended by the marchers, told Reuters he was in the country legally. The surge in anti-immigrant sentiment culminated in nationwide protests on June 30th, an informal deadline set for undocumented immigrants to leave the country. The most prominent leader of the movement has said that protests would take place every Thursday until demands were met. Millions of people are unemployed in the country, and many South Africans blame immigrants for problems such as crime and unemployment. Vigilantes have recently attacked foreign nationals and looted foreign-owned shops on numerous occasions in recent months. And President Cyril Ramaphosa has warned against scapegoating immigrants for deep-rooted problems. His government has repeatedly told citizens that they cannot take immigration enforcement upon themselves. Police have stepped up arrests of undocumented migrants in response to the protests and have also deployed officers during recent marches for safety. A Johannesburg police spokesperson did not immediately comment on the actions of the protesters or the officers at the scene. South Africa's immigrant population stands at about 3 million people, or roughly 4% of the total population, according to Stats SA, a relatively low share by global standards.
1: Health officials are warning of a growing humanitarian crisis in Venezuela as survivors of the deadly twin earthquakes face the risk of disease outbreaks. With thousands displaced and living in emergency shelters, and agencies are racing to provide food, clean water, and medical care.
2: As residents and rescue workers in La Guaira dig through rubble and risk their safety to recover bodies of their loved ones, health officials warn that disease outbreaks, poor sanitation, lack of access to clean water, and disruptions to basic medical care could threaten thousands of survivors of Venezuela's deadly earthquakes. At a press briefing, Pan American Health Organization, or PAHO, director Jarbas Barbosa said poor shelter conditions could leave many survivors especially vulnerable. Venezuela has opened more than 80 shelters for those whose homes were destroyed in twin quakes on June 24th, with the number of displaced reaching nearly 18,000. While Venezuelan residents have criticized a slow state response, a UN official said a coordination cell established with the government has been working well to facilitate international aid. The United Nations aims to reach 1.3 million people most in need of humanitarian support over the next 6 months. At this shelter in Katialamar, World Food Program workers distributed packed meals and bottled water to families staying in tents. Though the situation remains challenging, survivors like Antonio Mayorga said the support has been vital.
3: The food has been perfectly good. They have treated us wonderfully, thank God, and I hope they continue like this. They are supporting us with everything because no one expected this.
2: Providing care after the earthquakes has been challenging, as Venezuela's health system deteriorated significantly after years of economic crisis, according to the PAHO. But the organization said it will work with Venezuela's health ministry to monitor for potential outbreaks of illness and expand access to vaccines. Authorities on Thursday raised the death toll to nearly 4,000, while the number of injured remained over 16,000. Acting Venezuelan President Delcy Rodriguez has defended the government's handling of the quakes. That's amid criticism that civilians have led many of the rescue and recovery operations with the help of professional rescue teams from around the world, firefighters, and army volunteers.
1: From robotic relief vehicles to AI-powered damage mapping, new technologies unveiled at the AI for Good Global Summit are helping humanitarian agencies respond faster and more effectively to disasters.
4: Within 4 days after the earthquake, we were able to mobilize more than 600 volunteers that were basically swiping left and right on a mobile app, indicating, yes, this building area is damaged, no, this building there is not damaged. And that actually helped early responders to go to the right areas for food delivery and for all the other necessities that they might need right after the earthquake. Manual mapping still provides the best quality. However, sometimes speed is more important. Sometimes it's more important to know more or less where are the buildings. They're not perfectly mapped, but we know how many people are living in that area. And that's where AI, the ML models, comes in the picture right now.
5: AI is a game changer. Just speaking from my little cone of the World Meteorological Organization, AI is vastly changing operational forecasting.

0: Yes, we're making leaps and bounds in terms of our ability to forecast with confidence, and also to do it with fewer computing resources, which makes it much more accessible to the smallest of our meteorological services. AI really depends on kind of looking at the historical record or the data, and then using that to predict the future, right? So with rapidly changing aspects of the climate, it presents a particular challenge because you can't just look at the past. You have to also be able to adapt to situations that you have never historically felt in a location.
1: In the Venezuelan scenario, I mean, there were certainly AI-based systems that were in place. So, I mean, I read articles about Google's Android system picking up the earthquake. Right now, there aren't really, like, systems integrated into these emergency protocols in most countries. I mean, there are exceptions. Like, in India, they do have an AI-based early warning system that is operational. Also, in Europe, we do have an AI forecasting system from the European Center for Medium Range Weather Forecasting, which is operational. But in a lot of countries, it's still experimental.
2: A Swiss humanoid robot capable of displaying the faces of world leaders and business executives was on display at the AI for Good Global Summit in Geneva as developers showcased how artificial intelligence could make human-machine interactions more natural.
3: This is Robert, a robot built by Geneva-based RB Labs. In one moment, he's wearing the likeness of Mark Zuckerberg. He winks at the crowd, then his face goes blank, downloading, as a co-founder changes the parameters from a handset inches away. Seconds later, it's Barack Obama looking back at the room. It's a fitting image for a technology that won't stay still. A few feet along is Ling Shi, a mobile phone-controlled robotic dog, which is being put through its paces. Ling Shi isn't just here to amuse bystanders. It's been built by China Mobile to act as a dog for blind people, to help them live more independently. It costs $4,000 per robot. A flexible humanoid robot takes cues from a handler's controller, moving towards the crowds, clearly captured by its prowess at dancing and martial arts. The AI for Good Summit follows a meeting of 193 nations to discuss the first UN global dialogue on AI governance. Fred Werner, head of strategic engagement at the International Telecommunication Union, has watched as AI tech has progressed at breakneck speed.
4: We created AI for Good in 2017, and if you think about it, that's an eternity in terms of AI years, right? Because AI is moving so fast. Back then, it was all about the fear, the hype, and the promise of AI. But the use cases were there, but the technology wasn't really there, right? But what we see now, and this has accelerated super quickly, is we've gone through the phases of generative AI at around 2023, and then now the rise of AI agents.
3: Ability Neurotech have been developing their brain-computer interface over 8 years. Its implant sits on the brain, reading neural signals still intact in patients who've lost the ability to speak or move. It then sends that data through the skin to a processor decoding it in real time. Rodham Kopal, the company's CEO, explains what the device is built to do.
5: So for patients like ALS, stroke, spinal cord injuries, they lose the capacity to communicate, to speak, or to move. And in Ability Neurotech, with a brain implant, meaning that device, we implant it in the brain, we record brain functions that are completely intact, we extract this information out, and with really unique AI capacities, we can reconstruct what they were intending to.
3: At another stand on the expo floor, a prosthetic arm grips a bottle. It's the work of students from Valencia in Spain. It's one of several prototypes translating the body's own signals into movement. At the CASE stand from South Korea, a wearable hip brace is designed to people with limited mobility, explains a few stands along. New technology shows how a simple hand signal toward a camera sensor can turn a wheelchair wheel. This year's summit draws 12,000 participants from 170 countries.
2: These were all the latest world news. Now, let's take a look at sports.

0: France beat Morocco 2-0 to become the first team to reach the World Cup semifinals, ending the North African side's run in the 2026 tournament. After a scoreless first half at Gillette Stadium in Boston, Kylian Mbappe broke through in the 61st minute with a powerful finish beyond Morocco goalkeeper Yassine Bounou. It was Mbappe's 8th goal of the tournament, his 12th in World Cup knockout play, and his 20th overall at the competition. France doubled the lead 6 minutes later when Mbappe flicked a pass into the path of Ousmane Dembele, who surged through Morocco's defense and finished to make it 2-0. France had controlled much of the opening half and nearly went ahead in the 4th minute when Mbappe sent a shot just wide of the left post. The forward had an even better chance in the 25th minute after winning a penalty, but Bounou dived low to his right to save Mbappe's effort following a lengthy video review. Morocco struggled to create chances early in the match and did not register a shot until first half stoppage time. The teams had also met in the semifinals at the 2022 World Cup in Qatar, where France had also emerged victorious with the same score to reach the final.
1: I'll be at the final in New York City, July 19th. We will be there, France will be there. We will kick Argentina because we owe them a win. Yeah. That's going to be fucking insane. And all of you, be ready for France against Argentina because it's going to be amazing. N'est-ce pas? Oui ou non?
2: Ouais, bien sûr.
1: Oui ou non?
2: France against FIFA. France against FIFA, France not against Argentina.
1: France against FIFA.
2: If the referee play good, let's win.
1: Bon match.
3: We knew the team got it. I think we had all the game under control. The momentum was all over France, so we were able to get the win. So I'm very happy and very excited for the next games.
4: I feel proud. I mean, France is a very, very good team. You know, we're fighting a war. It's a very good team. We weren't lucky. We were lucky to block that penalty. Bounou played very well, but actually we still have something missing in the puzzle to create a good team and to play better and to win, to beat the French team. French team is the best one in this World Cup, and for sure is going to win the World Cup. There's no question about that.
5: A bit disappointed, but they played a better game. They played a better game.
6: Good
5: for France. They deserve the win. Congratulations, France.
7: They were better than that.
5: Yeah.
8: Man, it's a tough game. We didn't get lucky. We had a tough path. You know, we didn't get the easy path. We got Brazil. We got Netherlands. We did good. We're proud. We'll be back, like I said, in 2030. Morocco, next time, we're going to do good. We're going to win them. We're going to get Mbappe back. He knows it. Okay? And we're going to just win. That's what we do.
9: J'ai été champion du monde et j'ai été vice-champion du monde.
10: I've been a world champion and a runner-up.
9: Donc à l'heure actuelle,
10: but this team is neither world champion nor runner-up. So at the moment, it isn't the strongest. It's the one with the most potential. The one we can most easily see succeeding. The one with so many qualities. It allows you to dream, of course. But the strongest, I've always said that the strongest teams are the ones that win. I don't see a World Cup trophy next to me, so until proven otherwise, it isn't the strongest team. Of course, I think we're aware of this team's potential. But I think that at this rate, it's more than just potential, it's also about what we're achieving in the tournament. Having said that, fear and apprehension don't score goals. They don't win matches. It's a feeling, of course, but feelings don't win you matches. Of course, it gives you confidence when you step onto the pitch. But once on the pitch, you have to prove yourself, and we've still got quite a lot to prove if we want to be known as that invincible team or live up to all the superlatives you've mentioned.
11: A very warm welcome to SW19. We are hurtling towards finals weekend here in Wimbledon, and it is a scorcher. And we've got some hot semi-finals in the lineup today. And the first one just a few moments away, Karolina Muchova

0: against Coco Gauff.
1: Oh, she really took that backhand on. Incredible play behind two hard-hit forehands. Oh, my goodness me! That is out of this world! Karolina Muchova is a Wimbledon finalist, and she has been utterly brilliant. What a match!
2: Really kind of shaking and trying to sink it in, but the atmosphere here, indescribable. Thank you everyone who came and supported us.
3: We're going to get things underway in the quarterfinal stages of the wheelchair singles for both gentlemen and ladies. A rapid fire backhand down the line sees Alfie Hewitt secure the second set and the match.
4: Oh, she went big. Played. What a ripper. Look at what it means. Deirdre de Groot closes out a nervy Dutch derby.
0: One semi-final has been resolved, but we still have another. Ukraine's Marta Kostyuk and this lady, the 21-year-old Czech Linda Noskova.
5: The late serving volley from Noskova.
6: 15 love.
0: We're starting to cook here now. And it will be an all-Czech final.
7: But Rekvitova won her Grand Slam here. That is maybe one of the first moments when I've realized that such sport as tennis exists. So I'm still in shock that I had a chance in my life, really, to play at such court and get a win.
4: Magnificent point, and it's Ostapenko who finishes it. Finishing in style as Arávalo and Ostapenko.
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onward, and I would like to describe how I would like to describe the point of view.

You're watching iNews. I'm Melissa Chola and we're broadcasting live from Istanbul. Let's start your bulletin with the headlines. The guns fall silent in the Middle East after deadly strikes between the United States and Iran as mediating nations attempt to get diplomacy back on track. A U.S. official say that Washington remains committed to negotiations with Tehran and technical talks continue. Recovery efforts in Gaza remain painfully slow when rescue teams race against time and scarce resources to return the remains of thousands still missing beneath the rubble. Victims in 1995 Srebrenica genocide have arrived at the Srebrenica Memorial Center, where they will be laid to rest during this year's commemoration ceremonies.

0: Fresh military exchanges between Iran and the United States have further strained their fragile ceasefire, with tensions again centered on the Strait of Hormuz.
1: Iranian armed forces launched attacks on U.S. military infrastructure in Gulf states on Thursday. The attacks come after fresh U.S. strikes on Iran, putting further strain on a three-week-old ceasefire agreement. Video released on Thursday shows a member of the Islamic Revolutionary Guard Corps writing on a missile a message of revenge for the death of slain Supreme Leader Ayatollah Ali Khamenei. He was killed in U.S. and Israeli strikes on the first day of the war. After a week of mass funeral processions and rallies, Khamenei was buried on Thursday. Iran's Revolutionary Guard's Navy said the U.S. attacks and intervention in redirecting shipping through the Strait of Hormuz were disrupting the waterway's gradual reopening. It said any further U.S. intervention will draw a, quote, crushing response. The U.S. military said its latest strikes were aimed at keeping the strait open, following what it said were Iranian strikes on three tankers in the area.
0: Turkish President Recep Tayyip Erdogan said he had discussed joint defense industry cooperation with the U.S. President Donald Trump, that it could include shipbuilding, such as frigates, submarines, and corvettes. He added that the United States had largely lifted defense sanctions against Turkey.
2: Her iki açıklamanın da benim dünyamda yeri yok. 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
0: Var. Iran is late to arrest Supreme Leader Ayatollah Ali Khamenei after days of national mourning as thousands of supporters gathered at the Imam Reza Shrine for his final farewell. The funeral comes as Islamic Republic grapples with renewed tensions with the United States and uncertain political future.
3: The funeral procession for Iran's slain Supreme Leader Ayatollah Ali Khamenei reached the country's holiest shrine early on Friday morning. Mourners carried the coffin through the Imam Reza Shrine before Khamenei's burial. As a week of funeral events reached its culmination, Khamenei's son and successor Mojtaba, Khamenei is still hidden from public view after being disfigured in the February 28th strike that killed his father, a sign of the unease still gripping Iran. Hostilities with the United States burst out again this week, despite a truce. With Iran still controlling the vital Strait of Hormuz waterway and proclaiming its victory and having survived a months-long assault by its most powerful enemies, Iranian authorities are presenting Khamenei's burial and the huge crowds attending his funeral as evidence of the popularity of their theocratic state and its lasting ideological fire, nearly half a century after the 1979 Islamic Revolution.
0: Palestinian volunteers in occupied West Bank say that they have organized community patrols to protect their towns as Israeli settlers' attacks intensify and fears over security continue to grow.
4: Palestinian volunteers scan the hills around Sinjar for Israeli settlers on the attack. They are part of a grassroots volunteer group that has stepped in to defend their town, like others in the Israeli-occupied West Bank. No one else will, they say, neither the Israeli military nor their own government. Settler violence against Palestinians has soared since the Gaza war started.
5: They've killed three people. Day after day, they would come to the houses, stealing, destroying and burning.
4: Fadi Alwan is part of the lookout. There are also patrols and a community WhatsApp group where Sinjar residents raise the alarm.
5: If they get close to the houses, we'll confront them and we post on WhatsApp groups. It's not only us who stop them. The people of this town also stop them. We just let them know, and they all come.
4: Palestinians say the Israeli police or the military are either late to respond or come to the aid of the settlers perpetrating the violence. The military denies this, but a UN inquiry last month found that Israeli forces do shield settler attacks.
5: Since we started staying here, attacks are down about 90% because we started seeing them.
4: A few days ago, as he tried to harvest wheat, Alwan says he was attacked by a settler wielding a spiked club. He said last year settlers shot live bullets at a tent erected by the volunteers. By luck, they missed the young men inside. The next day, troops came and dismantled the tent, he said. Israel's military didn't immediately comment. Abid Fokaha credits community protection for his family's survival. About 2 years ago, settlers threw a Molotov cocktail through his window, setting the house on fire while he and his family were inside. He called for help on WhatsApp, and young men, at first stopped by the Israeli military, arrived and helped carry out his wheelchair-using father.
6: The situation is very scary. We are unable to live normally. We are afraid during the day.
4: Fokaha has installed metal bars over the window and built a tall metal fence around his garden.
6: Whenever I hear that there are settlers in a particular area, I worry that they will get to us after they are done with that area. It becomes scary. Whenever my son and daughter go to and come back from school.
4: Feet from his fence lies another fence. This one installed by Israel's military to encircle the town. Israel's far-right government has approved hundreds of new settlements. Most of the world considers all of Israel's settlement activity in the West Bank illegal under international law. Israel disputes this. Residents say Sinjar has become a prison.
6: We were moving freely before they installed it, whether it's us or the farmers. We were able to reach our lands and move freely before. This is Turmusaya, a town close by. Our house was considered in Turmusaya before the fence. We used to run errands in Turmusaya instead of Sinjil.
0: Recovery efforts in Gaza remain painfully slow as rescue teams race against time and scarce resources to return the remains of thousands still missing beneath the rubble.
7: More than 2 years after the war devastated Gaza, Palestinian recovery teams continue searching through mountains of rubble for the remains of people still buried beneath destroyed homes as families wait for loved ones to be found. Local civil defense crews and volunteer recovery teams are clearing debris from collapsed buildings across Gaza, despite severe shortages of heavy machinery, fuel, and specialized equipment. In one Gaza City neighborhood, rescuers used an excavator to remove rubble from a destroyed residential building while searching for dozens of people believed to remain trapped beneath the debris.
8: العدد المفقودين المقدر كان في هذا المبنى 44 شهيد تم انتشال منهم حتى الآن 13 شهيد والعدد الأكبر تم استخراجه من قبل يعني الأهالي وطواقم الدفاع المدني يعني في الأيام الأولى من عملية الاستهداف.
7: Families gathered at the excavation site as teams recovered human remains, with relatives saying that the search has reopened the trauma of losing loved ones while offering a chance to give them a proper burial.
9: أنا رامز نبهان طبعا زوج وأبدا ثلاث أطفال كلهم استشهدوا في الحرب طبعا في بداية الحرب للأسف إجا صاروخ على البناية هذه أو عدة صواريخ تم طبعا انتشال في بداية الحرب بعض الجثمين منهم ابني
7: United Nations agencies say that millions of tons of debris, restrictions on the entry of heavy machinery, and the presence of unexploded ordnance continue to hamper recovery operations, while the passage of time has made identifying remains increasingly difficult.
0: The remains of 10 victims of the 1995 Srebrenica genocide have arrived at the Srebrenica Memorial Center, where they will be laid to rest during this year's commemoration ceremonies.
3: Trucks carrying remains of 10 victims of the 1995 Srebrenica genocide arrived at the Podikari Memorial Center near Srebrenica, Bosnia. Family members and friends carried the caskets into a building that used to be a battery factory, where many executions of Bosniak men and boys took place in July 1995. These 10 victims will be buried in Podikari this Saturday, July 11th, when the entire world commemorates victims of Srebrenica genocide. One of the victims who will be put to final rest on Saturday is Muriz Barakovic, a husband of Vazira Barakovic. She said he was only 22 when they got separated, and later on she found out he was killed.
10: Everything from the past came back to me as I came here when we got separated. I will never forget it. My son was 7 months old. I am glad that he's been found so that I know where to go and pray for him, both me and my son.
3: According to the Institute for Missing Persons of Bosnia, the youngest victim is Senad Music, who was 20 at the time of death. The oldest is Ramo Daudovic, who was 56 when he was killed. More than 8,000 Bosniak Muslim men and boys were executed by Bosnian Serb troops in the eastern Bosnian enclave in July 1995. The victims' remains were dumped in mass graves and later reburied to hide evidence of atrocities. The Institute for Missing Persons of Bosnia stated that 900 people from Srebrenica area are still missing.
0: Russia is increasingly deploying fiber optic drones to strike Ukraine's power infrastructure, overcoming electronic defenses and posing a growing threat to frontline energy networks.
3: Russia is increasingly using fiber optic drones to strike Ukraine's power infrastructure in the frontline Sumy region, allowing the unmanned aircraft to bypass electronic defenses and target critical electricity facilities. Open source investigators have verified footage showing small first-person view drones attacking high-voltage substations protected by concrete barriers and anti-drone netting.
11: So the first drone will strike the anti-drone netting, creating a gap. Immediately after this, you see footage of a second FPV drone that flies towards this netting, where a new hole has been created, and it directly strikes the transformer itself. So you are able to strike your transformer with a precision that is not available to missiles and Garand drones.
3: Unlike conventional drones, fiber optic models are connected by thin cables rather than radio signals, making them immune to electronic jamming commonly used by Ukrainian forces. Investigators say that Russian operators first use one drone to create an opening in protective netting before sending a second drone through the gap to strike key equipment inside the substations. The attacks have focused on auto transformers, whose destruction can disable entire high-voltage transformer units and disrupt electricity supplies across wide areas. Ukrainian officials say that the security situation in Sumy has deteriorated, accusing Russia of attempting to make life in border regions unlivable through sustained attacks on civilian infrastructure.
0: U.S. President Donald Trump's proposal to allow Ukraine to manufacture Patriot interceptor missiles would strengthen the country's air defense in the long term, but is unlikely to meet Kyiv's immediate battlefield needs, according to a defense expert.
12: But one of the things I think we're going to be talking about today, a little birdie told me this, about the fact that we'll give them the right to make Patriots. We'll show them how to do it. It's very complex, actually, but it's you'll figure out the complexity quickly. And we're talking about that, and we'll, the company that makes them, which is building now four plants, you know, all of our companies, will be able to do this in 2 to 3 months. If you order a Patriot, now you have to wait a long time for them.
13: As we've heard over the past few weeks and months, the availability of surface-to-air missiles is a perennial concern for Ukrainian air defenders at present. So any measures that are taken that enable the production of interceptors in country or nearby are definitely positive, because what that will mean is that you can not only increase production volumes, but you keep production close to the user. And that's very important, because then you help reduce logistics tails and you reduce the time between manufacturing something and supplying it and then using it in combat, which in itself is a force multiplier. So I'm cautiously welcoming the news, but I think we need to know a lot more about the detail of this. This whole initiative could also be financed by missile sales. So you'd have the production line in America, but you would then have numerous production lines in Ukraine that presumably, as well as furnishing the Ukrainian military's own air defense requirements, could also then be furnishing the Patriot requirements of other customers around the world, including the United States. So potentially this becomes a win-win. But the devil is in the detail here, because the hard work will be getting these production lines established, getting the people trained to manufacture the weapons, testing the weapons, getting them deployed, and spinning all of that capacity up so that it can support Ukrainian air defense. But I think conservatively, it's very, very difficult to give an exact number on how long it may take to go from the current situation to one where Patriots are being used in volume in Ukraine, home built against Russian air defense threats. I would think you're talking at least 18 months, probably longer. This is not going to be a fix for the weapons. This is not going to be a fix for the air defense threats Ukraine is going to face tomorrow. What it is going to do is illustrate to Russia that Ukraine is preparing

0: herself for a prolonged air war and is prepared to defend herself during a prolonged air war. So that's an important political signal to Russia.
1: Zirat Bank is with you all around the world.

0: Istanbul Airport has been recognized as Europe's most punctual major aviation hub, highlighting its operational efficiency and growing role in global air transport.
1: Istanbul Airport has been named Europe's most punctual major aviation hub, reinforcing its position as one of the continent's leading international transit centers. According to Eurocontrol's first wave report for June, Istanbul Airport recorded the highest on-time performance among Europe's major airports. The airport achieved an on-time departure rate of 94.3%, with flights delayed by an average of just 3.7 minutes during the month. The airport operator attributed the strong performance to efficient operational management, advanced technological infrastructure, and close coordination among airport staff and partners. The operator thanked employees, business partners, and passengers, describing the result as a reflection of the airport's operational excellence and growing role in global aviation. Serving as a key hub linking Europe, Asia, and Africa, Istanbul Airport continues to handle one of the region's busiest international flight networks. The airport has invested heavily in digital technologies and operational improvements aimed at enhancing efficiency and the passenger experience. The latest ranking further strengthens Istanbul Airport's reputation as a leading global aviation hub and highlights the country's expanding role in international air transport.
0: South Korea's SK Hynix raised $26.5 billion in a U.S. share sale, reflecting strong investors' confidence in rapidly expanding artificial intelligence chip industry.
1: South Korean chipmaker SK Hynix has raised about $26.5 billion through its U.S. share sale, underscoring strong investor confidence in companies supplying the rapidly expanding artificial intelligence industry. Demand for the offering exceeded the number of available shares by more than seven times, highlighting strong appetite for one of the world's leading producers of high-bandwidth memory chips. SK Hynix plans to use the proceeds to expand manufacturing capacity and invest in new factories and equipment to meet growing global demand for AI chips. The company has become the dominant supplier of high-bandwidth memory chips used in advanced AI processors, making it a key partner for NVIDIA as investment in AI infrastructure accelerates. The U.S. listing is also expected to improve SK Hynix's access to international investors and help narrow its valuation gap with American rival Micron, while strengthening its position in the global semiconductor market. Industry analysts say that demand for AI chips continues to outpace supply, with NVIDIA expecting memory shortages to persist for several years as artificial intelligence adoption expands worldwide. Despite recent volatility in semiconductor stocks, SK Hynix remains one of the biggest beneficiaries of the AI boom, with strong earnings growth fueling its competition with domestic rival Samsung Electronics for leadership in the global memory chip industry.
0: Volkswagen is embarking on a sweeping restructuring aimed at cutting costs of restoring profitability as mounting global competition reshapes the automotive industry.
1: Volkswagen is preparing a sweeping restructuring of its business, cutting production capacity and sharply reducing its model lineup as Europe's largest automaker responds to mounting competitive and economic pressures. The company said that it plans to reduce its vehicle lineup by up to half while lowering annual production capacity from 10 million to 9 million vehicles.

0: Let's continue. Health officials are warning of a growing humanitarian crisis in Venezuela as survivors of the deadly twin earthquakes face the risk of disease outbreaks. With thousands displaced and living in emergency shelters, aid agencies are racing to provide food, clean water, and medical care.
1: As residents and rescue workers in La Guaira dig through rubble and risk their safety to recover bodies of their loved ones, health officials warn that disease outbreaks, poor sanitation, lack of access to clean water, and disruptions to basic medical care could threaten thousands of survivors of Venezuela's deadly earthquakes. At a press briefing, Pan American Health Organization, or PAHO, director Jarbas Barbosa said poor shelter conditions could leave many survivors especially vulnerable. Venezuela has opened more than 80 shelters for those whose homes were destroyed in twin quakes on June 24th, with the number of displaced reaching nearly 18,000. While Venezuelan residents have criticized a slow state response, a UN official said a coordination cell established with the government has been working well to facilitate international aid. The United Nations aims to reach 1.3 million people most in need of humanitarian support over the next 6 months. At this shelter in Katialamar, World Food Program workers distributed packed meals and bottled water to families staying in tents. Though the situation remains challenging, survivors like Antonio Mayorga said the support has been vital.
2: The food has been perfectly good. They have treated us wonderfully, thank God, and I hope they continue like this. They are supporting us with everything because no one expected this.
1: Providing care after the earthquakes has been challenging, as Venezuela's health system deteriorated significantly after years of economic crisis, according to the PAHO. But the organization said it will work with Venezuela's health ministry to monitor for potential outbreaks of illness and expand access to vaccines. Authorities on Thursday raised the death toll to nearly 4,000, while the number of injured remained over 16,000. Acting Venezuelan President Delcy Rodriguez has defended the government's handling of the quakes. That's amid criticism that civilians have led many of the rescue and recovery operations with the help of professional rescue teams from around the world, firefighters, and army volunteers.
0: Anti-immigrant protesters in South Africa have stepped up their campaign conducting door-to-door searches for suspected undocumented migrants in Johannesburg's Alexandra Township.
3: Anti-immigrant protesters went door-to-door in Johannesburg's Alexandra Township on Thursday, breaking into homes where they believed undocumented immigrants were hiding. They escorted the people through the streets and into police vans where they were taken away. This Zimbabwean man, apprehended by the marchers, told Reuters he was in the country legally. The surge in anti-immigrant sentiment culminated in nationwide protests on June 30th, an informal deadline set for undocumented immigrants to leave the country. The most prominent leader of the movement has said that protests would take place every Thursday until demands were met. Millions of people are unemployed in the country, and many South Africans blame immigrants for problems such as crime and unemployment. Vigilantes have recently attacked foreign nationals and looted foreign-owned shops on numerous occasions in recent months. And President Cyril Ramaphosa has warned against scapegoating immigrants for deep-rooted problems. His government has repeatedly told citizens that they cannot take immigration enforcement upon themselves. Police have stepped up arrests of undocumented migrants in response to the protests and have also deployed officers during recent marches for safety. A Johannesburg police spokesperson did not immediately comment on the actions of the protesters or the officers at the scene. South Africa's immigrant population stands at about 3 million people, or roughly 4% of the total population, according to Stats SA, a relatively low share by global standards.
0: Luxembourg teacher Fatima Kurtek speaks out after losing her job over Gaza-related posts, denying anti-Semitism claims and launching a legal challenge.
4: A teacher in Luxembourg, Fatima Kurtek, has spoken out after losing her job over Gaza-related social media posts, denying accusations of anti-Semitism and saying her comments were aimed at Israeli government policies, not Jewish people. Kurdic said she supported Palestinians and opposed the war, describing her dismissal as a great injustice. She said she would continue speaking about the situation in Gaza despite losing her position.
5: I was dismissed from my teaching job and because of my Instagram stories on Instagram with the description that it's anti-Semitism. Even all the death threats that I got, or

0: didn't have time to post about this, to talk about this, because I was so focused on Gaza, because what was happening in Gaza, it's the worst that can happen. So I'm not important at all what's going on, to like what's happening to me. Never posted anything against Jewish people or Judaism ever. It's genocide. It's actually genocide. People are getting killed, tortured, raped. So there's nothing that can stop me from talking about this. Especially if you work with children or with people, you should have this empathy to feel for others. And I'm also from Bosnia, so my family members are buried in the memorial center of Srebrenica. I cannot just ignore another genocide. This is also what was my biggest motivation and what...
1: The Bosnian-born teacher, who arrived in Luxembourg as a refugee, said her posts reflected her personal beliefs and moral responsibility, especially after experiencing the impact of war in Bosnia. Kurdic has launched a legal challenge against the dismissal, saying she believes the courts will examine the facts of the case.
2: Spanish authorities say a wildfire has killed 12 people in Almeria in southern Spain as soaring temperatures gripped much of the country.
3: A wildfire in southern Spain has killed over a dozen people, making it one of the country's deadliest on record, as soaring temperatures grip much of the country. Several victims of the fire in Almeria were found inside burnout vehicles. Six others have been injured in the blaze, which 150 firefighters and 220 soldiers from Spain's military emergency unit were battling Friday. Spanish authorities reported earlier that 12 people had died, but revised the death toll Friday morning. The fire broke out in a hamlet in a semi-arid area near the Sierra de los Filabres Mountains. Authorities have not confirmed the cause of the fire, but said people who called to report it said that a fallen power line had sparked a blaze that spread rapidly into a nearby forest. According to emergency services, the fire also led to road closures while 1,000 residents were evacuated. Spain has battled frequent and severe heat waves in recent years, with temperatures often exceeding 40 degrees Celsius. In June, Spain experienced several days of record-setting heat, with over 1,000 excess deaths attributed to heat.
2: Caused extensive damage to road infrastructure in several Dagestani districts, leaving settlements without road access and many residents without utilities.
3: Heavy rains triggered floods, mudslides, and rockfalls that have cut off settlements from transport links in Russia's southern Republic of Dagestan. Around 36,000 people in 62 settlements were left without electricity. A dam was completely breached after the water level in the Ulache River rose sharply. Numerous roads were severely damaged. A state of emergency has been declared in Dagestan's Gurgubil district following flooding caused by continued rises in water levels across several settlements. Emergency services reported that repair and recovery work was underway. Specialists are inspecting damaged sections of roads and utility infrastructure, although the risk of further landslides is complicating the work. The consequences of the latest heavy rains are the latest in a series of natural disasters in Dagestan, with previous large-scale flooding resulting in similarly damaged roads, flooded settlements, power outage, as well as some fatalities.
2: And this is all of the World News for this hour. 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Stay tuned for more on A News.

France beat Morocco 2-0 to become the first team to reach the World Cup semifinals, ending the North African side's run in the 2026 tournament. After a scoreless first half at Gillette Stadium in Boston, Kylian Mbappe broke through in the 61st minute with a powerful finish beyond Morocco goalkeeper Yassine Bounou. It was Mbappe's 8th goal of the tournament, his 12th in World Cup knockout play, and his 20th overall at the competition. France doubled the lead 6 minutes later when Mbappe flicked a pass into the path of Ousmane Dembele, who surged through Morocco's defense and finished to make it 2-0. France

0: controlled much of the opening half and nearly went ahead in the fourth minute when Mbappe sent a shot just wide of the left post. The forward had an even better chance in the 25th minute after winning a penalty, but Bounou dived low to his right to save Mbappe's effort following a lengthy video review. Morocco struggled to create chances early in the match and did not register a shot until first half stoppage time. The teams had also met in the semifinals at the 2022 World Cup in Qatar, where France had also emerged victorious with the same score to reach the final.
1: I'll be at the final in New York City, July 19th. We will be there, France will be there. We will kick Argentina because we owe them a win. Yeah. That's going to be fucking insane. And all of you, be ready for France against Argentina because it's going to be amazing. N'est-ce pas? Oui ou non?
2: Ouais, bien sûr.
1: Oui ou non?
2: France against FIFA. Match, France against FIFA, France not against Argentina.
1: France against FIFA.
2: If the referee play good, let's win.
1: Bon match.
3: We knew the team got it. I think we had all the game under control. The momentum was all over France, so we were able to get the win. So I'm very happy and very excited for the next games.
4: I feel proud. I mean, France is a very, very good team. You know, we're fighting a war. It's a very good team. We weren't lucky. We were lucky to block that penalty. Bounou played very well, but actually we still have something missing in the puzzle to create a good team and to play better and to win, to beat the French team. French team is the best one in this World Cup, and for sure is going to win the World Cup. There's no question about that.
5: A bit disappointed, but they played a better game. They deserve the win. Congratulations, France.
6: They were better than that.
5: Yeah.
7: Man, it's a tough game. We didn't get lucky. We had a tough path. You know, we didn't get the easy path. We got Brazil. We got Netherlands. We did good. We're proud. We'll be back, like I said, in 2030. Morocco, next time, we're going to do good. We're going to win them. We're going to get Mbappe back. He knows it. Okay? And we're going to just win. That's what we do.
8: J'ai été champion du monde et j'ai été vice-champion du monde.
9: I've been a world champion and a runner-up. But this team is neither world champion nor runner-up. So at the moment, it isn't the strongest. It's the one with the most potential. The one we can most easily see succeeding. The one with so many qualities. It allows you to dream, of course. But the strongest, I've always said that the strongest teams are the ones that win. I don't see a World Cup trophy next to me, so until proven otherwise, it isn't the strongest team. Of course, I think we're aware of this team's potential. But I think that at this rate, it's more than just potential, it's also about what we're achieving in the tournament. Having said that, fear and apprehension don't score goals. They don't win matches. It's a feeling, of course, but feelings don't win you matches. Of course, it gives you confidence when you step onto the pitch. But once on the pitch, you have to prove yourself, and we've still got quite a lot to prove if we want to be known as that invincible team or live up to all the superlatives you've mentioned.
10: A very warm welcome to SW19. We are hurtling towards finals weekend here in Wimbledon, and it is a scorcher. Now we've got some hot semi-finals in the lineup today. And the first one just a few moments away, Karolina Muchová against Coco Gauff.
11: Oh, she really took that backhand on. Incredible play behind two hard-hit forehands. Oh my goodness me! That is out of this world! Karolina Muchová is a Wimbledon finalist, and she has been utterly brilliant. What a match!
12: Really kind of shaking and

0: indescribable. Thank you everyone who came and supported us.
1: We're going to get things underway in the quarterfinal stages of the wheelchair singles for both gentlemen and ladies. A rapid fire backhand down the line sees Alfie Hewitt secure the second set and the match.
2: Oh, she went big. What a ripper. Look at what it means. Deirdre de Broods closes out a nervy Dutch derby.
3: One semi-final has been resolved, but we still have another. Ukraine's Marta Kostyuk and this lady, the 21-year-old Czech Linda Noskova.
4: The late server in Bali from Noskova.
5: 15 love.
3: Starting to cook here now. And it will be an all-Czech final.
6: 6-4. Petra won her Grand Slam here. It is maybe one of the first moments when I've realized that such sport as tennis exists. So I'm still in shock that I had a chance in my life, really, to play at such court and get a win.
2: Magnificent point, and it's Ostapenko who finishes it. Finishing in style as Arabalo and Ostapenko.
7: To see that Russian flags are now welcomed again, once again by IOC, it's absolutely shameful, and I cannot understand this decision.
8: That's Ukrainian athlete Vladislav Heraskevich, condemning the International Olympic Committee's decision to provisionally lift the suspension of the Russian Olympic Committee. Following Moscow's invasion of Ukraine in February 2022, the ROC was suspended in October 2023 for recognizing regional Olympic councils in Russian-occupied parts of Ukraine. Now, the IOC's move will see Russian athletes back in many international competitions, including the LA 28 Olympic qualifiers. IOC President Kirsty Coventry shared the executive board's reasoning in a press conference.
9: We wanted to ensure all athletes have the possibility to compete at the Olympic Games and not be held responsible for their government's actions. And I believe that this is what this decision speaks to.
8: Coventry said that the IOC did not, quote, condone any wars and continued to support Ukraine. The committee has not yet decided whether Russia will be allowed to display its flag and colors or have its anthem played. Heraskevich was disqualified from the 2026 Winter Olympics over a helmet carrying images honoring Ukrainian athletes killed in fighting with Russia. He called for action against the move.
7: I believe that we should make a strong stand with other national Olympic committees, with other nations against this decision. And I hope also we will see more visa bans for Russian athletes who are supporting this war.
8: The decision marks the latest step by the IOC to ease Moscow's return to international sport after urging federations in December to readmit Russian and Belarusian youth athletes. However, the measure is unlikely to trigger the full participation of Russian athletes across all sports, with many international federations still maintaining separate bans. The IOC also said that all Russian athletes returning to international competition would have to meet relevant anti-doping requirements. Sport there has been under scrutiny since a 2015 report found evidence of systematic doping in the country's athletics. Olympic qualifying events have already taken place for some sports, with most kicking off their qualifiers later in 2026 or in 2027.
10: Sponsored by Halk.

Founded in 1999 in Vienna, Austria, VakıfBank Bank International AG operates branches in Vienna, Frankfurt, and Cologne, as well as a representative office in Budapest, employing 73 staff members. The bank plays a significant role in strengthening economic relations and foreign trade between Turkey, Austria, and Germany. It primarily focuses on financing the commercial activities of its corporate clients and investing in bonds. With a strong capital and liquidity structure, the bank reached a total asset size of 991 million euro by the end of 2024. Thanks to its strong brand recognition, it serves approximately 13,000 customers across a broad base.

0: Welcome to A-News. I'm Omar Taslim. You're watching Turkey's Diplomacy. Why I say that this is a very significant visit?
1: It can be incredibly helpful.
0: Palestinians from the Gaza Strip.
2: Why those humanitarian aid still stuck?
3: If we put Daesh aside, is this the end of Netanyahu?
1: So many chefs in the kitchen.
0: The end of sanctions.

Greetings, I'm Sude Özer. You're watching A-News, News Hour Live from Istanbul. Let's take a look at today's headlines. The guns fall silent in the Middle East after deadly strikes between the United States and Iran as mediating nations attempt to get diplomacy back on track. A U.S. official said that Washington remains committed to negotiations with Tehran and technical talks continue. Recovery efforts in Gaza remain painfully slow as rescue teams race against time and scarce resources to return the remains of thousands still missing beneath the rubble. The remains of 10 victims of the 1995 Srebrenica genocide have arrived at the Srebrenica Memorial Center, where they will be laid to rest during this year's commemoration ceremonies.

0: Fresh military exchanges between Iran and the United States have further strained their fragile ceasefire, with tensions again centered on the Strait of Hormuz.
1: Iranian armed forces launched attacks on U.S. military infrastructure in Gulf states on Thursday. The attacks come after fresh U.S. strikes on Iran, putting further strain on a three-week-old ceasefire agreement. Video released on Thursday shows a member of the Islamic Revolutionary Guard Corps writing on a missile a message of revenge for the death of slain Supreme Leader Ayatollah Ali Khamenei. He was killed in U.S. and Israeli strikes on the first day of the war. After a week of mass funeral processions and rallies, Khamenei was buried on Thursday. Iran's Revolutionary Guard's Navy said the U.S. attacks and intervention in redirecting shipping through the Strait of Hormuz were disrupting the waterway's gradual reopening. It said any further U.S. intervention will draw a, quote, crushing response. The U.S. military said its latest strikes were aimed at keeping the strait open, following what it said were Iranian strikes on three tankers in the area.
0: Iran has laid to rest Supreme Leader Ayatollah Ali Khamenei after days of national mourning, as thousands of supporters gathered at the Imam Reza Shrine for his final farewell. The funeral comes as the Islamic Republic grapples with renewed tensions with the United States and an uncertain political future.
2: The funeral procession for Iran's slain Supreme Leader Ayatollah Ali Khamenei reached the country's holiest shrine early on Friday morning. Mourners carried the coffin through the Imam Reza Shrine before Khamenei's burial. As a week of funeral events reached its culmination, Khamenei's son and successor Mojtaba, Khamenei is still hidden from public view after being disfigured in the February 28th strike that killed his father, a sign of the unease still gripping Iran. Hostilities with the United States burst out again this week, despite a truce. With Iran still controlling the vital Strait of Hormuz waterway and proclaiming its victory and having survived a months-long assault by its most powerful enemies, Iranian authorities are presenting Khamenei's burial and the huge crowds attending his funeral as evidence of the popularity of their theocratic state and its lasting ideological fire, nearly half a century after the 1979 Islamic Revolution.
0: Recovery efforts in Gaza remain painfully slow as rescue teams race against time and scarce resources to return the remains of thousands still missing beneath the rubble.
3: More than 2 years after the war devastated Gaza, Palestinian recovery teams continue searching through mountains of rubble for the remains of people still buried beneath destroyed homes as families wait for loved ones to be found. Local civil defense crews and volunteer recovery teams are clearing debris from collapsed buildings across Gaza, despite severe shortages of heavy machinery, fuel, and specialized equipment. In one Gaza City neighborhood, rescuers used an excavator to remove rubble from a destroyed residential building while searching for dozens of people believed to remain trapped beneath the debris.
4: العدد المفقودين المقدر كان في هذا المبنى 44 شهيد تم انتشال منهم حتى الآن 13 شهيد والعدد الأكبر تم استخراجه من قبل يعني الأهالي وطواقم الدفاع المدني يعني في الأيام الأولى من عملية الاستهداف.
3: Families gathered at the excavation site as teams recovered human remains, with relatives saying that the search has reopened the trauma of losing loved ones while offering a chance to give them a proper burial.
5: أنا رامز نبهان طبعا زوج وأبدا ثلاث أطفال كلهم استشهدوا في الحرب طبعا في بداية الحرب للأسف إجا صاروخ على البناية هذه أو عدة صواريخ تم طبعا انتشال في بداية الحرب بعض الجثامين منهم ابني
3: United Nations agencies say that millions of tons of debris, restrictions on the entry of heavy machinery, and the presence of unexploded ordnance continue to hamper recovery operations while the passage of time has made

0: identifying remains increasingly difficult.
1: Gaza's overwhelmed rehabilitation centers are struggling to meet the growing needs of thousands of war-wounded Palestinians as shortages of medical supplies and equipment hamper long-term recovery.
2: Thousands of Palestinians injured during more than 2 years of war in Gaza are facing a long road to recovery as overwhelmed rehabilitation centers struggle with severe shortages of medical supplies, equipment, and specialized care. At the Palestine Red Crescent Society Rehabilitation Center in Khan Yunis, children and young adults receive daily physical and psychological therapy as they cope with amputations, paralysis, and other life-changing injuries.
3: يمكن اغلبيتهم اطفال للاسف الشديد انهم غالبيتهم اطفال شباب صغار هذا من نتيجه الاحتلال.
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2: Medical staff warn that shortages of rehabilitation equipment, limited access to essential supplies, and transportation difficulties continue to hinder treatment for thousands of wounded patients.
5: نواجه العديد من الصعوبات والتحديات منها نقص في المواد الطبية سواء أجهزة طبية تخص أقسام العلاج الطبيعي بأنواعه بالإضافة لنواجه أيضا صعوبة وصول المريض إلى المستشفى سواء من جميع أنحاء قطاع غزة فتح المعابر وإدخال المواد والنواقص التي تخص مستشفى التأهيل الطبي وكمان بالإضافة إلى تمكين المرضى من السفر الخارج بسبب الأزمة الحالية.
2: According to Gaza's government media office, more than 19,000 people now require long-term rehabilitation, including thousands of amputees, people living with paralysis, and others who have lost their sight. As Gaza's healthcare system continues to struggle under the weight of the war, rehabilitation centers remain a lifeline for thousands of Palestinians seeking to rebuild their lives despite overwhelming physical and psychological trauma.
1: Palestinian volunteers in the occupied West Bank say that they have organized community patrols to protect their towns as Israeli settler attacks intensify and fears over security continue to grow.
6: Palestinian volunteers scan the hills around Sinjar for Israeli settlers on the attack. They are part of a grassroots volunteer group that has stepped in to defend their town, like others in the Israeli-occupied West Bank. No one else will, they say, neither the Israeli military nor their own government. Settler violence against Palestinians has soared since the Gaza war started.
7: They've killed three people. Day after day, they would come to the houses, stealing, destroying, and burning.
6: Fadi Alwan is part of the lookout. There are also patrols and a community WhatsApp group where Sinjar residents raise the alarm.
7: If they get close to the houses, we'll confront them, and we post on WhatsApp groups. It's not only us who stop them. The people of this town also stop them. We just let them know, and they all come.
6: Palestinians say the Israeli police or the military are either late to respond or come to the aid of the settlers perpetrating the violence. The military denies this, but a UN inquiry last month found that Israeli forces do shield settler attacks.
7: Since we started staying here, attacks are down about 90% because we started seeing them.
6: A few days ago, as he tried to harvest wheat, Alwan says he was attacked by a settler wielding a spiked club. He said last year settlers shot live bullets at a tent erected by the volunteers. By luck, they missed the young men inside. The next day, troops came and dismantled the tent, he said. Israel's military didn't immediately comment. Abid Fokaha credits community protection for his family's survival. About 2 years ago, settlers threw a Molotov cocktail through his window, setting the house on fire while he and his family were inside. He called for help on WhatsApp, and young men, at first stopped by the Israeli military, arrived and helped carry out his wheelchair-using father.
8: The situation is very scary. We are unable to live normally. We are afraid during the day.
6: Fukaha has installed metal bars over the window and built a tall metal fence around his garden.
8: Whenever I hear that there are settlers in a particular area, I worry that they will get to us after they are done with that area. It becomes scary. Whenever my son and daughter go to and come back from school.
6: Feet from his fence lies another fence. This one installed by Israel's military to encircle the town. Israel's far-right government has approved hundreds of new settlements. Most of the world considers all of Israel's settlement activity in the West Bank illegal under international law. Israel disputes this. Residents say Sinjil has become a prison.
8: We were moving freely before they installed it, whether it's us or the farmers. We were able to reach our lands and move freely before. This is Tur Musaya, a town close by. Our house was considered in Tur Musaya before the fence. We used to run errands in Tur Musaya instead of Sinjil.
1: Luxembourg teacher Fatima Kurtic speaks out after losing her job over Gaza-related posts, denying anti-Semitism claims and launching a legal challenge.
2: A teacher in Luxembourg, Fatima Kurtic, has spoken out after losing her job over Gaza-related social media posts, denying accusations of anti-Semitism and saying her comments were aimed at Israeli government policies, not Jewish people. Kurtic said she supported Palestinians and opposed the war, describing her dismissal as a great injustice. She said she would continue speaking about the situation in Gaza despite losing her position.
9: I was dismissed from my teaching job and because of my Instagram stories on Instagram with the description that it's anti-Semitism. Even all the death threats that I got, or all the defamation and accusation and the hate that I got, I'm very happy that I got even people from Israel, inside of Israel, telling me you're completely right, we stand by you. I cannot explain this support. Like, I'm completely grateful, completely blessed, because I'm not the only one who lost her job. Like, we know that many people spoke about Palestine did lose the job, and I didn't hide that I'm Muslim, I didn't hide that I'm Bosnian, I didn't hide that I'm Luxembourg. Like, I was completely myself. I stood completely behind what I mean, what I, like, I didn't switch, I didn't excuse myself for if I post them, because I stand for it. My Instagram is completely public. I didn't have time to post about this, to talk about this, because I was so focused on Gaza, because what was happening in Gaza, it's the worst that can happen. So I'm not important at all what's going on, to like what's happening to me. Never posted anything against Jewish people or Judaism ever. It's genocide. It's actually genocide. People are getting killed, tortured, raped. So there's nothing that can stop me from talking about this, especially if you work with children or with people. You should have this empathy to feel for others. And I'm also from Bosnia, so my family members are buried in the memorial center of Srebrenica. I cannot just ignore another genocide. This is also what was my biggest motivation and what...
2: The Bosnian-born teacher, who arrived in Luxembourg as a refugee, said her posts reflected her personal beliefs and moral responsibility, especially after experiencing the impact of war in Bosnia. Kurtic has launched a legal challenge against the dismissal, saying she believes the courts will examine the facts of the case.
1: The remains of 10 victims of the 1995 Srebrenica genocide have arrived at the Srebrenica Memorial Center, where they will be laid to rest during this year's commemoration ceremonies.
10: trucks carrying remains of 10 victims of the 1995 Srebrenica genocide arrived at the Podikari Memorial Center near Srebrenica, Bosnia. Family members and friends carried the caskets into a building that used to be a battery factory, where many executions of Bosniak men and boys took place in July 1995. These 10 victims will be buried in Podikari this Saturday, July 11th, when the entire world commemorates victims of Srebrenica genocide. One of the victims who will be put to final rest on Saturday is Muriz Barakovic, a husband of Vazira Barakovic. She said he was only 22 when they got separated, and later on she found out he was killed.
11: Everything from the past came back to me as I came here, when we got separated. I will never forget it. My son was 7 months old. I am glad that he's been found so that I know where to go and pray for him, both me and my son.
10: According to the Institute for Missing Persons of Bosnia, the youngest victim is Senad Music, who was 20 at the time of death. The oldest is Ramo Daudovic, who was 56 when he was killed. More than 8,000 Bosniak Muslim men and boys were executed by Bosnian Serb troops in the Eastern Bosnian enclave in July 1995. The victims' remains were dumped in mass graves and later reburied to hide evidence of atrocities. The Institute for Missing Persons of Bosnia stated that 900 people from Srebrenica area are still missing.
1: Russia is increasingly deploying fiber optic drones to strike Ukraine's power infrastructure, overcoming electronic defenses and posing a growing threat to frontline energy networks.
2: Russia is increasingly using fiber optic drones to strike Ukraine's power infrastructure in the frontline Sumy region, allowing the unmanned aircraft to bypass electronic defenses and target critical electricity facilities. Open source investigators have verified footage showing small first-person view drones attacking high-voltage substations protected by concrete barriers and anti-drone netting.
12: So the first drone will strike the anti-drone netting, creating a gap. Immediately after this, you see footage of a second FPV drone that flies towards this netting, where a new hole has been created, and it directly strikes the transformer itself. So you are able to strike the old transformer with a precision that is not available to missiles and Garand drones.
2: Unlike conventional drones, fiber optic models are connected by thin cables rather than radio signals, making them immune to electronic jamming commonly used by Ukrainian forces. Investigators say that Russian operators first use one drone to create an opening in protective netting before sending a second drone through the gap to strike key equipment inside the substations. The attacks have focused on auto transformers, whose destruction can disable entire high-voltage transformer units and disrupt electricity supplies across wide areas. Ukrainian officials say that the security situation in Sumy has deteriorated, accusing Russia of attempting to make life in border regions unlivable through sustained attacks on civilian infrastructure.
1: U.S. President Donald Trump's proposal to allow Ukraine to manufacture Patriot interceptor missiles would strengthen the country's air defenses in the long term, but it is unlikely to meet Kyiv's immediate battlefield needs, according to a defense expert.
13: But one of the things I think we're going to be talking about today, a little birdie told me this, about the fact that we'll give them the right to make Patriots. We'll show them how to do it. It's very complex, actually, but it's you'll figure out the complexity quickly. And we're talking about that, and we'll, the company that makes them, which is building now four plants, you know, all of our companies, will be able to do this in 2 to 3 months. If you order a Patriot, now you have to wait a long time for them.
14: As we've heard over the past few weeks and months, the availability of surface-to-air missiles is a perennial concern for Ukrainian air defenders at present. So any measures that are taken that enable the production of interceptors in country or nearby, are definitely positive, because what that will mean is that you can not only increase production volumes, but you keep production close to the user. And that's very important, because then you help reduce logistics tails and you reduce the time between manufacturing something and supplying it and then using it in combat, which in itself is a force multiplier. So I'm cautiously welcoming the news, but I think we need to know a lot more about the detail of this. This whole initiative could also be financed by missile sales. So you'd have the production line in America, but you would then have numerous production lines in Ukraine that presumably, as well as furnishing the Ukrainian military's own air defense requirements, could also then be furnishing the Patriot requirements of other customers around the world, including the United States. So potentially this becomes a win-win. But the devil is in the detail here, because the hard work will be getting these production lines established, getting the people trained to manufacture the weapons, testing the weapons, getting them deployed, and spinning all of that capacity up so that it can support Ukrainian air defense. But I think conservatively, it's very, very difficult to give an exact number on how long it may take to go from the current situation to one where Patriots are being used in volume in Ukraine, home built against Russian air defense threats. I would think you're talking at least 18 months, probably longer. This is not going to be a fix for the weapons. This is not going to be a fix for the air defense threats Ukraine is going to face tomorrow. What it is going to do is illustrate to Russia that Ukraine is preparing herself for a prolonged air war and is prepared to defend herself during a prolonged air war. So that's an important political signal to Russia.
1: A decade after an international tribunal rejected China's claims in the South China Sea, many Filipino fishermen say they remain unable to safely access their traditional fishing grounds.
15: If you compare the lives of fishing families before the Chinese Coast Guard was present, our families used to live comfortably and had enough. Now we are struggling.
11: It's been 10 years since an international tribunal handed the Philippines a landmark victory against China's claims in the South China Sea. But for fisher folk like Henrilito Empok, who fish in and near the waters of the disputed Scarborough Shoal, it has felt like an empty victory.
15: In the end, we did not really feel that victory. We never truly felt the impact of that win. Suddenly, 10 years have passed since we won the arbitration case, yet no one has really felt its benefits. From our perspective, the harassment and pressure from the Chinese Coast Guard has only gotten worse. Oftentimes, as soon as you arrive near Scarborough Shoal, you are met by a Chinese Coast Guard vessel that tries to force you to leave.
11: The Scarborough Shoal has been a traditional fishing ground for several countries, not just China or the Philippines. But China has continued to assert its control of the area, despite the 2016 ruling saying that its blockade of the shoal was a violation of and had no basis in international law.
15: When we heard that the Philippines had won the arbitration case, most, if not all, fishermen across the West Philippine Sea felt a deep sense of joy and celebration. It has become difficult for our children to stay in school. And families of fishermen who fish in the West Philippine Sea often struggle to put enough food on the table because of the harassment and bullying by the Chinese Coast Guard against Filipino fishermen.
11: Maritime law experts say tensions around the shoal have increased since the ruling because China has moved aggressively to prevent its enforcement. Beijing's actions have forced fisherfolk like Ronnie Drio to work closer to shore.
16: I do not feel that victory because, until now, we are still not free to go to Scarborough Shoal. That is why it is painful for us Filipino fishermen. We cannot go there with a peace of mind and a sense of security. What we want is to be able to go there freely.
1: Sovereignty over the shoal has not been established, with Beijing rejecting the decision. A decade after the ruling, many Filipino fishermen say its promise has yet to reach the waters where they earn their living.
17: Spanish authorities say a wildfire has killed 12 people in Almeria in southern Spain as soaring temperatures gripped most of the country.

0: wildfire in southern Spain has killed over a dozen people, making it one of the country's deadliest on record, as soaring temperatures grip much of the country. Several victims of the fire in Almeria were found inside burnout vehicles. Six others have been injured in the blaze, which 150 firefighters and 220 soldiers from Spain's military emergency unit were battling Friday. Spanish authorities reported earlier that 12 people had died, but revised the death toll Friday morning. The fire broke out in a hamlet in a semi-arid area near the Sierra de los Filabres Mountains. Authorities have not confirmed the cause of the fire, but said people who called to report it said that a fallen power line had sparked a blaze that spread rapidly into a nearby forest. According to emergency services, the fire also led to road closures, while 1,000 residents were evacuated. Spain has battled frequent and severe heat waves in recent years, with temperatures often exceeding 40 degrees Celsius. In June, Spain experienced several days of record-setting heat, with over 1,000 excess deaths attributed to heat.
1: Heavy rain caused extensive damage to road infrastructure in several Dagestani districts, leaving settlements without road access and many residents without utilities.
0: Heavy rains triggered floods, mudslides, and rockfalls that have cut off settlements from transport links in Russia's southern Republic of Dagestan. Around 36,000 people in 62 settlements were left without electricity. A dam was completely breached after the water level in the Ulache River rose sharply. Numerous roads were severely damaged. A state of emergency has been declared in Dagestan's Gurgabil district following flooding caused by continued rises in water levels across several settlements. Emergency services reported that repair and recovery work was underway. Specialists are inspecting damaged sections of roads and utility infrastructure, although the risk of further landslides is complicating the work. The consequences of the latest heavy rains are the latest in a series of natural disasters in Dagestan, with previous large-scale flooding resulting in similarly damaged roads, flooded settlements, power outage, as well as some fatalities.
1: A factory building that was constructed in the late 1940s and early 1950s as a central shoe warehouse partially collapsed during a fire in Czech Republic.
0: A building in the former Bata factory complex in Zlín, Czech Republic, caught fire and partly collapsed on Thursday morning. Firefighters and police evacuated about 100 people from the ninth floor, where the fire apparently started. There were no reports of injuries. More than 40 professional and volunteer units, a total of approximately 300 firefighters, took turns to control the fire. The massive fire was not expected to be extinguished on Thursday, as it was still not under control, according to Pavel Reznicek, a spokesperson for the regional fire department. The building was constructed in the late 1940s and early 1950s as a central shoe warehouse. Currently, less than half of the 11-story structure remains standing.
1: Thousands gathered in Budapest to protest the Hungarian government's plans to remove President Tamás Szolyok and impose term limits on lawmakers.
2: Opponents of the Hungarian government gathered in front of the presidential office in Budapest on Thursday to protest against the current administration's efforts to remove President Tamás Szolyok and to introduce a term limit for members of parliament. Fidesz party supporters held banners reading Stop Tyranny and chanted Viktor, Viktor, referring to former Prime Minister Viktor Orban. Prime Minister Peter Magyar's center-right Tisza party, which ousted Orban's nationalist conservative government in April after 16 years, argues that Szolyok is a puppet of Orban and that a 12-year term limit on lawmakers would promote broader representation. Hungary's president has only limited powers to veto legislation or have it reviewed. Szolyok, who served for 10 years as a constitutional court judge, eight of them as its head, until parliament appointed him president in 2024, has said he has no political agenda and has merely provided necessary checks and balances.

0: Malta's supermajority in parliament enables it to modify the constitution and roll back changes by Orbán that critics say have harmed democracy.
1: Anti-immigrant protesters in South Africa have stepped up their campaign, conducting door-to-door searches for suspected undocumented migrants in Johannesburg's Alexandria Township.
2: Anti-immigrant protesters went door-to-door in Johannesburg's Alexandria Township on Thursday, breaking into homes where they believed undocumented immigrants were hiding. They escorted the people through the streets and into police vans where they were taken away. This Zimbabwean man, apprehended by the marchers, told Reuters he was in the country legally. The surge in anti-immigrant sentiment culminated in nationwide protests on June 30th, an informal deadline set for undocumented immigrants to leave the country. The most prominent leader of the movement has said that protests would take place every Thursday until demands were met. Millions of people are unemployed in the country, and many South Africans blame immigrants for problems such as crime and unemployment. Vigilantes have recently attacked foreign nationals and looted foreign-owned shops on numerous occasions in recent months. And President Cyril Ramaphosa has warned against scapegoating immigrants for deep-rooted problems. His government has repeatedly told citizens that they cannot take immigration enforcement upon themselves. Police have stepped up arrests of undocumented migrants in response to the protests and have also deployed officers during recent marches for safety. A Johannesburg police spokesperson did not immediately comment on the actions of the protesters or the officers at the scene. South Africa's immigrant population stands at about 3 million people, or roughly 4% of the total population, according to Stats SA, a relatively low share by global standards.
1: Health officials are warning of a growing humanitarian crisis in Venezuela as survivors of the deadly twin earthquakes face the risk of disease outbreaks. With thousands displaced and living in emergency shelters, aid agencies are racing to provide food, clean water, and medical care.
3: As residents and rescue workers in La Guaira dig through rubble and risk their safety to recover bodies of their loved ones, health officials warn that disease outbreaks, poor sanitation, lack of access to clean water, and disruptions to basic medical care could threaten thousands of survivors of Venezuela's deadly earthquakes. At a press briefing, Pan American Health Organization, or PAHO, director Jarbas Barbosa said poor shelter conditions could leave many survivors especially vulnerable. Venezuela has opened more than 80 shelters for those whose homes were destroyed in twin quakes on June 24th, with a number of displaced reaching nearly 18,000. While Venezuelan residents have criticized a slow state response, a UN official said a coordination cell established with the government has been working well to facilitate international aid. The United Nations aims to reach 1.3 million people most in need of humanitarian support over the next 6 months. At this shelter in Katialamar, World Food Program workers distributed packed meals and bottled water to families staying in tents. Though the situation remains challenging, survivors like Antonio Mayorga said the support has been vital.
4: The food has been perfectly good. They have treated us wonderfully, thank God, and I hope they continue like this. They are supporting us with everything because no one expected this.
3: Providing care after the earthquakes has been challenging, as Venezuela's health system deteriorated significantly after years of economic crisis, according to the PAHO. But the organization said it will work with Venezuela's health ministry to monitor for potential outbreaks of illness and expand access to vaccines. Authorities on Thursday raised the death toll to nearly 4,000, while the number of injured remained over 16,000. Acting Venezuelan President Delcy Rodriguez has defended the government's handling of the quakes. That's amid criticism that civilians have led many of the rescue and recovery operations with the help of professional rescue teams from around the world, firefighters, and army volunteers.
1: These were all the latest world news. Now, let's take a look at economy and sports.
5: Ziraat Bank is with you all around the world.

major airports. The airport achieved an on-time departure rate of 94.3%, with flights delayed by an average of just 3.7 minutes during the month. The airport operator attributed the strong performance to efficient operational management, advanced technological infrastructure, and close coordination among airport staff and partners. The operator thanked employees, business partners, and passengers, describing the result as a reflection of the airport's operational excellence and growing role in global aviation. Serving as a key hub linking Europe, Asia, and Africa, Istanbul Airport continues to handle one of the region's busiest international flight networks. The airport has invested heavily in digital technologies and operational improvements aimed at enhancing efficiency and the passenger experience. The latest ranking further strengthens Istanbul Airport's reputation as a leading global aviation hub and highlights the country's expanding role in international air transport.

South Korean chipmaker SK Hynix has raised about $26.5 billion through its U.S. share sale, underscoring strong investor confidence in companies supplying the rapidly expanding artificial intelligence industry. Demand for the offering exceeded the number of available shares by more than 7 times, highlighting strong appetite for one of the world's leading producers of high-bandwidth memory chips. SK Hynix plans to use the proceeds to expand manufacturing capacity and invest in new factories and equipment to meet growing global demand for AI chips. The company has become the dominant supplier of high-bandwidth memory chips used in advanced AI processors, making it a key partner for NVIDIA as investment in AI infrastructure accelerates. The U.S. listing is also expected to improve SK Hynix's access to international investors and help narrow its valuation gap with American rival Micron, while strengthening its position in the global semiconductor market. Industry analysts say that demand for AI chips continues to outpace supply, with NVIDIA expecting memory shortages to persist for several years as artificial intelligence adoption expands worldwide. Despite recent volatility in semiconductor stocks, SK Hynix remains one of the biggest beneficiaries of the AI boom, with strong earnings growth fueling its competition with domestic rival Samsung Electronics for leadership in the global memory chip industry.

emissions by up to 75% as part of broader efforts to improve efficiency and lower costs. The overhaul reflects the broader challenges facing Germany's automotive industry as manufacturers adapt to slowing demand, the transition to electric vehicles, and intensifying global competition.

0: Australia and India have reached agreement on the export of uranium. Indian Prime Minister Narendra Modi said while on a visit to Melbourne on Thursday. India, the world's most populous country, is expanding electricity generation from nuclear power in the face of rising demand. It has set an aim of expanding power generation from currently 8.78 gigawatts to 100 gigawatts by 2047. Australia has the world's largest known uranium resources, but the country doesn't use any nuclear power or weapons, and all uranium is exported.
1: Today we can confirm the signing of the administrative arrangement to enable uranium exports to India for peaceful purposes under the 2015 Australia-India Nuclear Cooperation Agreement. The arrangement facilitates Australian uranium exports to India to help increase the share of non-fossil fuel power capacity, providing an additional market for the Australian resources sector.
2: We have signed an important agreement today on nuclear energy. This will pave the way for uranium supplies from Australia to India and give our clean energy objectives fresh momentum. Our cooperation in critical minerals is important for our strategic security and clean energy transition. 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
3: Ziraat Bank is with you all around the world.

0: France beat Morocco 2-0 to become the first team to reach the World Cup semifinals, ending the North African side's run in the 2026 tournament. After a scoreless first half at Gillette Stadium in Boston, Kylian Mbappe broke through in the 61st minute with a powerful finish beyond Morocco goalkeeper Yassine Bounou. It was Mbappe's 8th goal of the tournament, his 12th in World Cup knockout play, and his 20th overall at the competition. France doubled the lead 6 minutes later when Mbappe flicked a pass into the path of Ousmane Dembele, who surged through Morocco's defense and finished to make it 2-0. France had controlled much of the opening half and nearly went ahead in the 4th minute when Mbappe sent a shot just wide of the left post. The forward had an even better chance in the 25th minute after winning a penalty, but Bounou dived low to his right to save Mbappe's effort following a lengthy video review. Morocco struggled to create chances early in the match and did not register a shot until first half stoppage time. The teams had also met in the semifinals at the 2022 World Cup in Qatar, where France had also emerged victorious with the same score to reach the final.
1: I'll be at the final in New York City, July 19th. We will be there, France will be there. We will kick Argentina because we owe them a win. Yeah. That's going to be fucking insane. And all of you, be ready for France against Argentina because it's going to be amazing. N'est-ce pas? Oui ou non?
2: Ouais, bien sûr.
1: Oui ou non?
2: France bon, against bon FIFA. France against FIFA, France not against Argentina.
1: FIFA. France against FIFA.
2: If the referee play good, let's win.
1: Bon match.
3: We knew the team got it. I think we had all the game under control. The momentum was all over France, so we were able to get the win. So I'm very happy and very excited for the next games.
4: I feel proud. I mean, France is a very, very good team. You know, we're fighting a war. It's a very good team. We weren't lucky. We were lucky to block that penalty. Bounou played very well, but actually we still have something missing in the puzzle to create a good team and to play better and to win, to beat the French team. French team is the best one in this World Cup, and for sure is going to win the World Cup. There's no question about that.
5: A bit disappointed, but they played a better game.

0: guys, they deserve the win. Congratulations, France.
1: They were better than that. Yeah.
0: Yeah.
2: Man, it's a tough game. We didn't get lucky. We had a tough path. You know, we didn't get the easy path. We got Brazil. We got Netherlands. We did good. We're proud. We'll be back, like I said, in 2030. Morocco, next time, we're going to do good. We're going to win. We're going to get Mbappe back. He knows it. Okay? And we're going to just win. That's what we do.
3: J'ai été champion du monde et j'ai été vice-champion du monde.
4: I've been a world champion and a runner-up.
3: Donc à l'heure actuelle,
4: but this team is neither world champion nor runner-up. So at the moment, it isn't the strongest. It's the one with the most potential. The one we can most easily see succeeding. The one with so many qualities. It allows you to dream, of course. But the strongest, I've always said that the strongest teams are the ones that win. I don't see a World Cup trophy next to me. So until proven otherwise, it isn't the strongest team. Of course, I think we're aware of this team's potential. But I think that at this rate, it's more than just potential, it's also about what we're achieving in the tournament. Having said that, fear and apprehension don't score goals. They don't win matches. It's a feeling, of course, but feelings don't win you matches. Of course, it gives you confidence when you step onto the pitch. But once on the pitch, you have to prove yourself, and we've still got quite a lot to prove if we want to be known as that invincible team or live up to all the superlatives you've mentioned.

0: Egypt's national soccer team arrived back to their country's new Alamoyan airport on Friday to a warm welcome from fans who cheered their performance at the World Cup. The team qualified for the round of 16 for the first time in history before they lost to Argentina in a dramatic game last week. Egypt exited the tournament but claimed they had been treated unfairly after Argentina overturned a 2-0 deficit to snatch victory with a stoppage time winner from Enzo Fernandez. Coach Hossam Hassan alleged after the match there may have been pressure on the referee to keep Argentina in the tournament. And the Egyptian Football Association said, several key incidents raised serious concerns and left profound questions about the consistency and fairness of decisions that directly influenced the course of the game. FIFA refereeing chief Pierluigi Collina defended the officiating in the match, dismissing allegations of bias and saying match officials operated with complete independence. In an interview published on inside.fifa.com on Thursday, July 9th, Collina said criticism of referees was part of football, but he condemned the questioning of the officials' integrity after Egypt complained about the officiating following the defeat.
1: A very warm welcome to SW19. We are hurtling towards finals weekend here in Wimbledon, and it is a scorcher. Now we've got some hot semi-finals in the lineup today. And the first one just a few moments away, Karolina Muchova against Coco Gauff.
2: Oh, she really took that backhand on. Incredible play behind two hard-hit forehands.
1: Oh, my goodness me! That is out of this world! Karolina Muchova is a Wimbledon finalist, and she has been utterly brilliant. What a match!
3: Really kind of shaking and trying to sink it in, but the atmosphere here, indescribable. Thank you everyone who came and supported us.
4: We're going to get things underway in the quarterfinal stages of the wheelchair singles for both gentlemen and ladies. A rapid fire backhand down the line sees Alfie Hewitt secure the second set and the match.
5: Oh, she went big. Played. What a ripper. Look at what it means. Deirdre de Groot closes out a nervy Dutch derby.
6: One semi-final has been resolved, but we still have another. Ukraine's Marta Kostyuk and this lady, the 21-year-old Czech Linda Noskova.
7: The late serving volley from Noskova.
8: 15 love.
1: Starting to cook here now. And it will be an all-Czech final.
3: 6-4. The track Lidová won her Grand Slam here. It is maybe one of the first moments when I've realized that such sport as tennis exists. So I'm still in shock that I had a chance in my life really to play at such court and get a win.
5: Magnificent point, and it's Ostapenko who finishes it. Finishing in style as Arabalo and Ostapenko.
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onwards. I would like to describe.

Iranian armed forces launched attacks on U.S. military infrastructure in Gulf states on Thursday. The attacks come after fresh U.S. strikes on Iran, putting further strain on a three-week-old ceasefire agreement. Video released on Thursday shows a member of the Islamic Revolutionary Guard Corps writing on a missile a message of revenge for the death of slain Supreme Leader Ayatollah Ali Khamenei. He was killed in U.S. and Israeli strikes on the first day of

the war. After a week of mass funeral processions and rallies, Khamenei was buried on Thursday. Iran's Revolutionary Guards Navy said the U.S. attacks and intervention in redirecting shipping through the Strait of Hormuz were disrupting the waterway's gradual reopening. It said any further U.S. intervention will draw a, quote, crushing response. The U.S. military said its latest strikes were aimed at keeping the strait open, following what it said were Iranian strikes on three tankers in the area.

0: The funeral procession for Iran's slain supreme leader, Ayatollah Ali Khamenei, reached the country's holiest shrine early on Friday morning. Mourners carried the coffin through the Imam Reza shrine before Khamenei's burial. As a week of funeral events reached its culmination, Khamenei's son and successor Mojtaba, Khamenei is still hidden from public view after being disfigured in the February 28th strike that killed his father, a sign of the unease still gripping Iran. Hostilities with the United States burst out again this week, despite a truce. With Iran still controlling the vital Strait of Hormuz waterway and proclaiming its victory and having survived a months-long assault by its most powerful enemies, Iranian authorities are presenting Khamenei's burial and the huge crowds attending his funeral as evidence of the popularity of their theocratic state and its lasting ideological fire, nearly half a century after the 1979 Islamic Revolution.
1: But one of the things I think we're going to be talking about today, a little birdie told me this, about the fact that we'll give them the right to make patriots. We'll show them how to do it. It's very complex, actually, but it's you'll figure out the complexity quickly. And we're talking about that, and we'll the company that makes them, which is building now four plants, you know, all of our companies, we'll be able to do this in 2 to 3 months if you order a patriot. Now you have to wait a long time for them.
2: As we've heard over the past few weeks and months, the availability of surface-to-air missiles is a perennial concern for Ukrainian air defenders at present. So any measures that are taken that enable the production of interceptors in country or nearby are definitely positive, because what that will mean is that you can not only increase production volumes, but you keep production close to the user. And that's very important, because then you help reduce logistics tails and you reduce the time between manufacturing something and supplying it and then using it in combat, which in itself is a force multiplier. So I'm cautiously welcoming the news, but I think we need to know a lot more about the detail of this. This whole initiative could also be financed by missile sales. So you'd have the production line in America, but you would then have numerous production lines in Ukraine that presumably, as well as furnishing the Ukrainian military's own air defense requirements, could also then be furnishing the Patriot requirements of other customers around the world, including the United States. So potentially this becomes a win-win. But the devil is in the detail here, because the hard work will be getting these production lines established, getting the people trained to manufacture the weapons, testing the weapons, getting them deployed, and spinning all of that capacity up so that it can support Ukrainian air defense. But I think conservatively, it's very, very difficult to give an exact number on how long it may take to go from the current situation to one where Patriots are being used in volume in Ukraine, home-built against Russian air defense threats. I would think you're talking at least 18 months, probably longer. This is not going to be a fix for the weapons. This is not going to be a fix for the air defense threats Ukraine is going to face tomorrow. What it is going to do is illustrate to Russia that Ukraine is preparing herself for a prolonged air war and is prepared to defend herself during a prolonged air war. So that's an important political signal to Russia.

0: Russia is increasingly using fiber optic drones to strike Ukraine's power infrastructure in the frontline Sumy region, allowing the unmanned aircraft to bypass electronic defenses and target critical electricity facilities. Open source investigators have verified footage showing small first-person view drones attacking high-voltage substations protected by concrete barriers and anti-drone netting.
1: So the first drone will strike the anti-drone netting, creating a gap. Immediately after this, you see footage of a second FPV drone that flies towards this netting, where a new hole has been created, and it directly strikes the transformer itself. So you are able to strike the old transformer with a precision that is not available to missiles and Garand drones.
0: Unlike conventional drones, fiber optic models are connected by thin cables rather than radio signals, making them immune to electronic jamming commonly used by Ukrainian forces. Investigators say that Russian operators first use one drone to create an opening in protective netting before sending a second drone through the gap to strike key equipment inside the substations. The attacks have focused on auto transformers, whose destruction can disable entire high-voltage transformer units and disrupt electricity supplies across wide areas. Ukrainian officials say that the security situation in Sumy has deteriorated, accusing Russia of attempting to make life in border regions unlivable through sustained attacks on civilian infrastructure.

0: More than 2 years after the war devastated Gaza, Palestinian recovery teams continue searching through mountains of rubble for the remains of people still buried beneath destroyed homes as families wait for loved ones to be found. Local civil defense crews and volunteer recovery teams are clearing debris from collapsed buildings across Gaza, despite severe shortages of heavy machinery, fuel, and specialized equipment. In one Gaza City neighborhood, rescuers used an excavator to remove rubble from a destroyed residential building while searching for dozens of people believed to remain trapped beneath the debris.
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0: Families gathered at the excavation site as teams recovered human remains, with relatives saying that the search has reopened the trauma of losing loved ones while offering a chance to give them a proper burial.
2: أنا رامز نبهان طبعا زوج وأبدا ثلاث أطفال كلهم استشهدوا في الحرب طبعا في بداية الحرب للأسف إجا صاروخ على البناية هذه أو عدة صواريخ تم طبعا انتشال في بداية الحرب بعض الجثامين منهم ابني
0: United Nations agencies say that millions of tons of debris, restrictions on the entry of heavy machinery, and the presence of unexploded ordnance continue to hamper recovery operations, while the passage of time has made identifying remains increasingly difficult.
3: Thousands of Palestinians injured during more than 2 years of war in Gaza are facing a long road to recovery as overwhelmed rehabilitation centers struggle with severe shortages of medical supplies, equipment, and specialized care. At the Palestine Red Crescent Society Rehabilitation Center in Khan Yunis, children and young adults receive daily physical and psychological therapy as they cope with amputations, paralysis, and other life-changing injuries.
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0: Medical staff warn that shortages of rehabilitation equipment, limited access to essential supplies, and transportation difficulties continue to hinder treatment for thousands of wounded patients.
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0: According to Gaza's government media office, more than 19,000 people now require long-term rehabilitation, including thousands of amputees, people living with paralysis, and others who have lost their sight. As Gaza's healthcare system continues to struggle under the weight of the war, rehabilitation centers remain a lifeline for thousands of Palestinians seeking to rebuild their lives despite overwhelming physical and psychological trauma.
3: Palestinian volunteers scan the hills around Sinjil for Israeli settlers on the attack. They are part of a grassroots volunteer group that has stepped in to defend their town, like others in the Israeli-occupied West Bank. No one else will, they say, neither the Israeli military nor their own government. Settler violence against Palestinians has soared since the Gaza war started.
4: They've killed three people. Day after day, they would come to the houses, stealing, destroying, and burning.
3: Fadi Alwan is part of the lookout. There are also patrols and a community WhatsApp group where Sinjil residents raise the alarm.
4: If they get close to the houses, we'll confront them, and we post on WhatsApp groups. It's not only us who stop them. The people of this town also stop them. We just let them know, and they all come.
3: Palestinians say the Israeli police or the military are either late to respond or come to the aid of the settlers perpetrating the violence. The military denies this, but a UN inquiry last month found that Israeli forces do shield settler attacks.
4: Since we started staying here, attacks are down about 90% because we started seeing them.
3: A few days ago, as he tried to harvest wheat, Alwan says he was attacked by a settler wielding a spiked club. He said last year settlers shot live bullets at a tent erected by the volunteers. By luck, they missed the young men inside. The next day, troops came and dismantled the tent, he said. Israel's military didn't immediately comment. Abid Fuqaha credits community protection for his family's survival. About 2 years ago, settlers threw a Molotov cocktail through his window, setting the house on fire while he and his family were inside. He called for help on WhatsApp, and young men, at first stopped by the Israeli military, arrived and helped carry out his wheelchair-using father.
5: The situation is very scary. We are unable to live normally. We are afraid during the day.
3: Fuqaha has installed metal bars over the window and built a tall metal fence around his garden.
5: Whenever I hear that there are settlers in a particular area, I worry that they will get to us after they are done with that area. It becomes scary. Whenever my son and daughter go to and come back from school.
3: Feet from his fence lies another fence. This one installed by Israel's military to encircle the town. Israel's far-right government has approved hundreds of new settlements. Most of the world considers all of Israel's settlement activity in the West Bank illegal under international law. Israel disputes this. Residents say Sinjil has become a prison.
6: We were moving freely before they installed it, whether it's us or the farmers. We were able to reach our lands and move freely before. This is Turmus Aya, a town close by. Our house was considered in

0: A teacher in Luxembourg, Fatima Kurtic, has spoken out after losing her job over Gaza-related social media posts, denying accusations of anti-Semitism and saying her comments were aimed at Israeli government policies, not Jewish people. Kurtic said she supported Palestinians and opposed the war, describing her dismissal as a great injustice. She said she would continue speaking about the situation in Gaza despite losing her position.
1: I was dismissed from my teaching job and because of my Instagram stories on Instagram with the description that it's anti-Semitism. Even all the death threats that I got or all the defamation and accusation and the hate that I got, I'm very happy that I got even people from Israel, inside of Israel, telling me you're completely right, we stand by you. I cannot explain this support, like I'm completely grateful, completely blessed, because I'm not the only one who lost her job. Like we know that many people spoke about Palestine did lose the job, and I didn't hide that I'm Muslim, I didn't hide that I'm Bosnian, I didn't hide that I'm Luxembourgish. Like, I was completely myself, I stood completely behind what I mean, what I, like I didn't switch, I didn't excuse myself for, if I post them, because I stand for it. My Instagram is completely public.
2: I didn't have time to post about this, to talk about this, because I was so focused on Gaza, because what was happening in Gaza, it's the worst that can happen. So I'm not important at all what's going on, to like what's happening to me. Never posted anything against Jewish people or Judaism ever. It's genocide. It's actually genocide. People are getting killed, tortured, raped. So there's nothing that can stop me from talking about this. Especially if you work with children or with people, you should have this empathy to feel for others. And I'm also from Bosnia, so my family members are buried in the memorial center of Srebrenica. I cannot just ignore another genocide. This is also what was my biggest motivation and what...
0: The Bosnian-born teacher, who arrived in Luxembourg as a refugee, said her posts reflected her personal beliefs and moral responsibility, especially after experiencing the impact of war in Bosnia. Kurtic has launched a legal challenge against the dismissal, saying she believes the courts will examine the facts of the case,

Trucks carrying remains of 10 victims of the 1995 Srebrenica genocide arrived at the Podikari Memorial Center near Srebrenica, Bosnia. Family members and friends carried the caskets into a building that used to be a battery factory, where many executions of Bosniak men and boys took place in July 1995. These 10 victims will be buried

0: In Podokary this Saturday, July 11th, when the entire world commemorates victims of Srebrenica genocide. One of the victims who will be put to final rest on Saturday is Muriz Baraković, a husband of Vezira Baraković. She said he was only 22 when they got separated, and later on she found out he was killed.
1: Everything from the past came back to me as I came here, when we got separated. I will never forget it. My son was 7 months old. I am glad that he's been found so that I know where to go and pray for him, both me and my son.
0: According to the Institute for Missing Persons of Bosnia, the youngest victim is Senad Music, who was 20 at the time of death. The oldest is Ramo Daudovic, who was 56 when he was killed. More than 8,000 Bosniak Muslim men and boys were executed by Bosnian Serb troops in the Eastern Bosnian enclave in July 1995. The victims' remains were dumped in mass graves and later reburied to hide evidence of atrocities. The Institute for Missing Persons of Bosnia stated that 900 people from Srebrenica area are still missing.

0: Turkish foreign ministry rejected a European Parliament resolution on Cyprus, calling it null and void for accusing the EU of taking a biased approach to the decades-long dispute. In a statement, the Turkish foreign ministry said the resolution contained baseless and preposterous allegations against the heroic Turkish armed forces. The ministry also expressed full support for a statement issued by the Foreign Ministry of the Turkish Republic of Northern Cyprus in a response to the resolution. The ministry also voiced concern over the EU's increasingly one-sided stance on Cyprus.
1: Avrupa Parlamentosu'nda dün bir karar alındı. 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
2: The resolution adopted by the European Parliament, which contains baseless and preposterous allegations against the heroic Turkish armed forces, is null and void. We fully support the statement issued by the Ministry of Foreign Affairs of the Turkish Republic of Northern Cyprus regarding the resolution. This resolution, replete with despicable slanders, constitutes the latest example of the biased and distorted approach adopted by the European Union and the European Parliament in particular, under the influence of certain circles, with respect to the Cyprus issue. It is concerning that European Union institutions are increasingly approaching the Cyprus issue in a manner that departs from historical realities and impartiality.
3: If you compare the lives of fishing families before the Chinese Coast Guard was present, our families used to live comfortably and had enough. Now we are struggling.
4: It's been 10 years since an international tribunal handed the Philippines a landmark victory against China's claims in the South China Sea. But for fisher folk like Henrilito Empok, who fish in and near the waters of the disputed Scarborough Shoal, it has felt like an empty victory.
3: In the end, we did not really feel that victory. We never truly felt the impact of that win. Suddenly, 10 years have passed since we won the arbitration case, yet no one has really felt its benefits. From our perspective, the harassment and pressure from the Chinese Coast Guard has only gotten worse. Oftentimes, as soon as you

0: arrive near Scarborough Shoal. You are met by a Chinese Coast Guard vessel that tries to force you to leave.
1: The Scarborough Shoal has been a traditional fishing ground for several countries, not just China or the Philippines. But China has continued to assert its control of the area, despite the 2016 ruling saying that its blockade of the shoal was a violation of and had no basis in international law.
0: When we heard that the Philippines had won the arbitration case, most, if not all, fishermen across the West Philippine Sea felt a deep sense of joy and celebration. It has become difficult for our children to stay in school. And families of fishermen who fish in the West Philippine Sea often struggle to put enough food on the table because of the harassment and bullying by the Chinese Coast Guard against Filipino fishermen.
1: Maritime law experts say tensions around the shoal have increased since the ruling because China has moved aggressively to prevent its enforcement. Beijing's actions have forced fisherfolk like Ronnie Drio to work closer to shore.
2: I do not feel that victory because, until now, we are still not free to go to Scarborough Shoal. That is why it is painful for us Filipino fishermen. We cannot go there with a peace of mind and a sense of security. What we want is to be able to go there freely.
1: Sovereignty over the shoal has not been established, with Beijing rejecting the decision. A decade after the ruling, many Filipino fishermen say its promise has yet to reach the waters where they earn their living.

0: Aerial footage showed parts of the Loire River reduced to a trickle of sandbanks in western France as early summer heat waves have hit France and temperatures are set to climb as high as 41 degrees Celsius on Friday. Météo France said on Thursday it would place 9 departments in the Loire Valley and western France under its highest red heat alert from Friday midday. A further 76 departments will be on orange alert, it said, up from 72 on Thursday, with only Corsica, the Riviera, and the far north spared. The alert comes after wildfires forced roughly 10,000 people from their homes in southern France earlier this week, as tinder-dry vegetation fueled fast-moving blazes across the south of the country. Western Europe recorded its warmest June on record, EU scientists confirmed on Thursday, adding to warnings from France's High Council on Climate that the country's efforts on both emissions cuts and climate adaptation remain insufficient. Prime Minister Sébastien Lecornu will chair an interministerial crisis meeting on Friday morning to coordinate the government's response as authorities in several regions impose water use restrictions.
1: Fire in southern Spain has killed over a dozen people, making it one of the country's deadliest on record, as soaring temperatures grip much of the country. Several victims of the fire in Almeria were found inside burnout vehicles. Six others have been injured in the blaze, which 150 firefighters and 220 soldiers from Spain's military emergency unit were battling Friday. Spanish authorities reported earlier that 12 people had died, but revised the death toll Friday morning. The fire broke out in a hamlet in a semi-arid area near the Sierra de los Filabres Mountains. Authorities have not confirmed the cause of the fire, but said people who called to report it said that a fallen power line had sparked a blaze that spread rapidly into a nearby forest. According to emergency services, the fire also led to road closures while 1,000 residents were evacuated. Spain has battled frequent and severe heat waves in recent years, with temperatures often exceeding 40 degrees Celsius. In June, Spain experienced several days of record-setting heat, with over 1,000 excess deaths attributed to heat.

0: as residents and rescue workers in La Guaira dig through rubble and risk their safety to recover bodies of their loved ones, health officials warn that disease outbreaks, poor sanitation, lack of access to clean water, and disruptions to basic medical care could threaten thousands of survivors of Venezuela's deadly earthquakes. At a press briefing, Pan-American Health Organization or PAHO director Jarbas Barbosa said poor shelter conditions could leave many survivors especially vulnerable. Venezuela has opened more than 80 shelters for those whose homes were destroyed in twin quakes on June 24th, with the number of displaced reaching nearly 18,000. While Venezuelan residents have criticized a slow state response, a UN official said a coordination cell established with the government has been working well to facilitate international aid. The United Nations aims to reach 1.3 million people most in need of humanitarian support over the next 6 months. At this shelter in Katialamar, World Food Program workers distributed packed meals and bottled water to families staying in tents. Though the situation remains challenging, survivors like Antonio Mayorga said the support has been vital.
1: The food has been perfectly good. They have treated us wonderfully, thank God, and I hope they continue like this. They are supporting us with everything because no one expected this.
0: Providing care after the earthquakes has been challenging, as Venezuela's health system deteriorated significantly after years of economic crisis, according to the PAHO. But the organization said it will work with Venezuela's health ministry to monitor for potential outbreaks of illness and expand access to vaccines. Authorities on Thursday raised the death toll to nearly 4,000, while the number of injured remained over 16,000. Acting Venezuelan President Delcy Rodriguez has defended the government's handling of the quakes. That's amid criticism that civilians have led many of the rescue and recovery operations with the help of professional rescue teams from around the world, firefighters, and army volunteers.

heavy rains triggered floods, mudslides, and rockfalls that have cut off settlements from transport links in Russia's southern Republic of Dagestan. Around 36,000 people in 62 settlements were left without electricity. A dam was completely breached after the water level in the Ulache River rose sharply. Numerous roads were severely damaged. A state of emergency has been declared in Dagestan's Gurgabil district following flooding caused by continued rises in water levels across several settlements. Emergency services reported that repair and recovery work was underway. Specialists are inspecting damaged sections of roads and utility infrastructure, although the risk of further landslides is complicating the work. The consequences of the latest heavy rains are the latest in a series of natural disasters in Dagestan, with previous large-scale flooding resulting in similarly damaged roads, flooded settlements, power outage, as well as some fatalities.

Anti-immigrant protesters went door to door in Johannesburg's Alexandra Township on Thursday, breaking into homes where they believed undocumented immigrants were hiding. They escorted the people through the streets and into police vans where they were taken away. This Zimbabwean man, apprehended by the marchers, told Reuters he was in the country legally. The surge in anti-immigrant sentiment culminated in nationwide protests on June 30th, an informal deadline set for undocumented immigrants to leave the country. The most prominent leader of the movement has said that protests would take place every Thursday until demands were met. Millions of people are unemployed in the country, and many South Africans blame immigrants for problems such as crime and unemployment. Vigilantes have recently attacked foreign nationals and looted foreign-owned shops on numerous occasions in recent months. And President Cyril Ramaphosa has warned against scapegoating immigrants for deep-rooted problems. His government has repeatedly told citizens that they cannot take immigration enforcement upon themselves. Police have stepped up arrests of undocumented migrants in response to the protests and have also deployed officers during recent marches for safety, a Johannesburg police

Istanbul Airport has been named Europe's most punctual major aviation hub, reinforcing its position as one of the continent's leading international transit centers. According to Eurocontrol's first wave report for June, Istanbul Airport recorded the highest on-time performance among Europe's major airports. The airport achieved an on-time departure rate of 94.3%, with flights delayed by an average of just 3.7 minutes during the month. The airport operator attributed the strong performance to efficient operational management, advanced technological infrastructure, and close coordination among airport staff and partners. The operator thanked employees, business partners, and passengers, describing the result as a reflection of the airport's operational excellence and growing role in global aviation. Serving as a key hub linking Europe, Asia, and Africa, Istanbul Airport continues to handle one of the region's busiest international flight networks. The airport has invested heavily in digital technologies and operational improvements aimed at enhancing efficiency and the passenger experience. The latest ranking further strengthens Istanbul Airport's reputation as a leading global aviation hub and highlights the country's expanding role in international air transport.

South Korean chipmaker SK Hynix has raised about $26.5 billion through its U.S. share sale, underscoring strong investor confidence in companies supplying the rapidly expanding artificial intelligence industry. Demand for the offering exceeded the number of available shares by more than 7 times, highlighting strong appetite for one of the world's leading producers of high-bandwidth memory chips. SK Hynix plans to use the proceeds to expand manufacturing capacity and invest in new factories and equipment to meet growing global demand for AI chips. The company has become the dominant supplier of high-bandwidth memory chips used in advanced AI processors, making it a key partner for NVIDIA as investment in AI infrastructure accelerates. The U.S. listing is also expected to improve SK Hynix's access to international investors and help narrow its valuation gap with American rival Micron, while strengthening its position in the global semiconductor market. Industry analysts say that demand for AI chips continues to outpace supply, with NVIDIA expecting memory shortages to persist for several years as artificial intelligence adoption expands worldwide. Despite recent volatility in semiconductor stocks, SK Hynix remains one of the biggest beneficiaries of the AI boom, with strong earnings growth fueling its competition with domestic rival Samsung Electronics for leadership in the global memory chip industry.

0: für die Belegschaft. Und auf der anderen Seite haben wir Zusagen erhalten für die Standorte. Und wir erwarten, dass diese Zusagen eingehalten werden.
1: Volkswagen's profitability has come under pressure from rising competition from Chinese automakers. Stricter regulations, higher labor and energy costs in Germany and U.S. import tariffs. The company also plans to simplify its product offerings by reducing equipment options by up to 75% as part of broader efforts to improve efficiency and lower costs. The overhaul reflects the broader challenges facing Germany's automotive industry as manufacturers adapt to slowing demand, the transition to electric vehicles, and intensifying global competition.

0: Australia and India have reached agreement on the export of uranium. Indian Prime Minister Narendra Modi said while on a visit to Melbourne on Thursday. India, the world's most populous country, is expanding electricity generation from nuclear power in the face of rising demand. It has set an aim of expanding power generation from currently 8.78 gigawatts to 100 gigawatts by 2047. Australia has the world's largest known uranium resources, but the country doesn't use any nuclear power or weapons, and all uranium is exported.
1: Today we can confirm the signing of the administrative arrangement to enable uranium expenditure for peaceful purposes under the 2015 Australia-India Nuclear Cooperation Agreement. 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
4: Ziraat Bank is with you all around the world.

0: France beat Morocco 2-0 to become the first team to reach the World Cup semifinals, ending the North African side's run in the 2026 tournament. After a scoreless first half at Gillette Stadium in Boston, Kylian Mbappe broke through in the 61st minute with a powerful finish beyond Morocco goalkeeper Yassine Bounou. It was Mbappe's 8th goal of the tournament, his 12th in World Cup knockout play, and his 20th overall at the competition. France doubled the lead 6 minutes later when Mbappe flicked a pass into the path of Ousmane Dembele, who surged through Morocco's defense and finished to make it 2-0. France had controlled much of the opening half and nearly went ahead in the 4th minute when Mbappe sent a shot just wide of the left post. The forward had an even better chance in the 25th minute after winning a penalty, but Bounou dived low to his right to save Mbappe's effort following a lengthy video review. Morocco struggled to create chances early in the match and did not register a shot until first half stoppage time. The teams had also met in the semifinals at the 2022 World Cup in Qatar, where France had also emerged victorious with the same score to reach the final.
1: I'll be at the final in New York City, July 19th. We will be there, France will be there. We will kick Argentina because we owe them a win. And all of you, be ready for France against Argentina because it's going to be amazing. N'est-ce pas? Oui ou non?
2: Ouais, bien sûr.
1: Oui ou non?
2: France bon, against bon FIFA. Match, France what? Against FIFA, France not against Argentina.
1: FIFA. France against FIFA.
2: If the referee play good, let's win.
1: Bon match.
3: We knew the team got it. I think we had all the game under control. The momentum was all over France, so we were able to get the win. So I'm very happy and very excited for the next games.
4: I feel proud. I mean, France is a very, very good team. You know, we're fighting a war. It's a very good team. We were lucky to block that penalty. Bounou played very well, but.

0: Clearly, we still have something missing in the puzzle to create a good team and to play better and to win, to beat the French team. French team is the best one in this World Cup, and for sure is going to win the World Cup. There's no question about that.
1: A bit disappointed, but they played a better game. They played a better game.
2: They deserve the win.
1: They deserve the win. Congratulations, France.
3: They were better than that.
1: Yeah.
4: Man, it's a tough game. We didn't get lucky. We had a tough path. You know, we didn't get the easy path. We got Brazil. We got Netherlands. We did good. We're proud. We'll be back, like I said, in 2030. Morocco, next time, we're going to do good. We're going to win them. We're going to get Mbappe back. He knows it. Okay? And we're going to just win. That's what we do.
5: J'ai été champion du monde et j'ai été vice-champion du monde.
6: I've been a world champion and a runner-up. But this team is neither world champion nor runner-up. So at the moment, it isn't the strongest. It's the one with the most potential. The one we can most easily see succeeding. The one with so many qualities. It allows you to dream, of course. But the strongest, I've always said that the strongest teams are the ones that win. I don't see a World Cup trophy next to me. So until proven otherwise, it isn't the strongest team. Of course, I think we're aware of this team's potential. But I think that at this rate, it's more than just potential, it's also about what we're achieving in the tournament. Having said that, fear and apprehension don't score goals. They don't win matches. It's a feeling, of course, but feelings don't win you matches. Of course, it gives you confidence when you step onto the pitch. But once on the pitch, you have to prove yourself, and we've still got quite a lot to prove if we want to be known as that invincible team or live up to all the superlatives you've mentioned.

0: Egypt's national soccer team arrived back to their country's new Alamoyan airport on Friday to a warm welcome from fans who cheered their performance at the World Cup. The team qualified for the round of 16 for the first time in history before they lost to Argentina in a dramatic game last week. Egypt exited the tournament but claimed they had been treated unfairly after Argentina overturned a 2-0 deficit to snatch victory with a stoppage time winner from Enzo Fernandez. Coach Hossam Hassan alleged after the match there may have been pressure on the referee to keep Argentina in the tournament. And the Egyptian Football Association said several key incidents raised serious concerns and left profound questions about the consistency and fairness of decisions that directly influenced the course of the game. FIFA refereeing chief Pierluigi Collina defended the officiating in the match, dismissing allegations of bias and saying match officials operated with complete independence. In an interview published on inside.fifa.com on Thursday, July 9th, Collina said criticism of referees was part of football, but he condemned the questioning of the officials' integrity after Egypt complained about the officiating following the defeat.
1: A very warm welcome to SW19. We are hurtling towards finals weekend here in Wimbledon, and it is a scorcher. Now we've got some hot semi-finals in the lineup today. And the first one just a few moments away, Karolina Muchova against Coco Gauff.
2: Oh, she really took that backhand on. Incredible play behind two hard-hit forehands. Oh, my goodness me! That is out of this world! Karolina Muchova is a Wimbledon finalist, and she has been utterly brilliant.

0: kind of shaking and trying to sink it in, but the atmosphere here, indescribable. Thank you everyone who came and supported us.
1: We're going to get things underway in the quarterfinal stages of the wheelchair singles for both gentlemen and ladies. A rapid fire backhand down the line sees Alfie Hewitt secure the second set and the match.
2: Oh, she went big. What a ripper. Look at what it means, Deirdre de Groot closes out a nervy Dutch derby.
3: One semi-final has been resolved, but we still have another. Ukraine's Marta Kostyuk and this lady, the 21-year-old Czech Linda Noskova.
4: The late serve in Mali from Noskova.
5: 15 love.
3: Starting to cook here now. And it will be an all-Czech final.
6: 6-4. Petra Kvitová won her Grand Slam here. That is maybe one of the first moments when I've realized that such sport as tennis exists. So I'm still in shock that I had a chance in my life, really, to play at such court and get a win.
2: Magnificent point, and it's Ostapenko who finishes it. Finishing in style as Arávalo and Ostapenko.
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Iranian armed forces launched attacks on U.S. military infrastructure in Gulf states on Thursday. The attacks come after fresh U.S. strikes on Iran, putting further strain on a three-week-old ceasefire agreement. Video released on Thursday shows a member of the Islamic Revolutionary Guard Corps writing on a missile a message of revenge for the death of slain Supreme Leader Ayatollah Ali Khamenei. He was killed in U.S. and Israeli strikes on the first day of the war. After a week of mass funeral processions and rallies, Khamenei was buried on Thursday. Iran's Revolutionary Guard's Navy said the U.S. attacks and intervention in redirecting shipping through the Strait of Hormuz were disrupting the waterway's gradual reopening. It said any further U.S. intervention will draw a, quote, crushing response. The U.S. military said its latest strikes were aimed at keeping the strait open, following what it said were Iranian strikes on three tankers in the area.

0: The funeral procession for Iran's slain supreme leader, Ayatollah Ali Khamenei, reached the country's holiest shrine early on Friday morning. Mourners carried the coffin through the Imam Reza shrine before Khamenei's burial. As a week of funeral events reached its culmination, Khamenei's son and successor Mojtaba, Khamenei is still hidden from public view after being disfigured in the February 28th strike that killed his father, a sign of the unease still gripping Iran. Hostilities with the United States burst out again this week, despite a truce. With Iran still controlling the Strait of Hormuz waterway and proclaiming its victory and having survived a months-long assault by its most powerful enemies, Iranian authorities are presenting Khamenei's burial and the huge crowds attending his funeral as evidence of the popularity of their theocratic state and its lasting ideological fire, nearly half a century after the 1979 Islamic Revolution.
1: One of the things I think we're going to be talking about today, a little birdie told me this, about the fact that we'll give them the right to make patriots. We'll show them how to do it. It's very complex, actually, but it's, you'll figure out the complexity quickly. And we're talking about that, and we'll, the company that makes them, which is building now four plants, you know, all of our companies, we'll be able to do this in 2 to 3 months if you order a patriot. Now you have to wait a long time for them.
2: As we've heard over the past few weeks and months, the availability of surface-to-air missiles is a perennial concern for Ukrainian air defenders at present. So any measures that are taken that enable the production of interceptors in country or nearby are definitely positive, because what that will mean is that you can not only increase production volumes, but you keep production close to the user. And that's very important, because then you help reduce logistics tails and you reduce the time between manufacturing something and supplying it and then using it in combat, which in itself is a force multiplier. So I'm cautiously welcoming the news, but I think we need to know a lot more about the detail of this. This whole initiative could also be financed by missile sales. So you'd have the production line in America, but you would then have numerous production lines in Ukraine that presumably, as well as furnishing the Ukrainian military's own air defense requirements, could also then be furnishing the Patriot requirements of other customers around the world, including the United States. So potentially this becomes a win-win. But the devil is in the detail here, because the hard work will be getting these production lines established, getting the people trained to manufacture the weapons, testing the weapons, getting them deployed, and spinning all of that capacity up so that it can support Ukrainian air defense. But I think conservatively, it's very, very difficult to give an exact number on how long it may take to go from the current situation to one where Patriots are being used in volume in Ukraine, home built against Russian air defense threats. I would think you're talking at least 18 months, probably longer. This is not going to be a fix for the weapons. This is not going to be a fix for the air defense threats Ukraine is going to face tomorrow. What it is going to do is illustrate to Russia that Ukraine is preparing herself for a prolonged air war and is prepared to defend herself during a prolonged air war. So that's an important political signal to Russia.

Russia is increasingly using fiber optic drones to strike Ukraine's power infrastructure in the frontline Sumy region, allowing the unmanned aircraft to bypass electronic defenses and target critical electricity facilities. Open source investigators have verified footage showing small first-person view drones.

0: drones attacking high voltage substations protected by concrete barriers and anti-drone netting.
1: So the first drone will strike the anti-drone netting, creating a gap. Immediately after this, you see footage of a second FPV drone that flies towards this netting, where a new hole has been created, and it directly strikes the transformer itself. So you are able to strike the old transformer with a precision that is not available to missiles and Garand drones.
0: Unlike conventional drones, fiber optic models are connected by thin cables rather than radio signals, making them immune to electronic jamming commonly used by Ukrainian forces. Investigators say that Russian operators first use one drone to create an opening in protective netting before sending a second drone through the gap to strike key equipment inside the substations. The attacks have focused on auto transformers, whose destruction can disable entire high-voltage transformer units and disrupt electricity supplies across wide areas. Ukrainian officials say that the security situation in Sumy has deteriorated, accusing Russia of attempting to make life in border regions unlivable through sustained attacks on civilian infrastructure.

0: More than 2 years after the war devastated Gaza, Palestinian recovery teams continue searching through mountains of rubble for the remaining...
1: I would like to express how delighted I am to be with you in the graduation ceremony of our soldiers. 125 foreign international soldiers are here with us today, a total of 301 lieutenants are graduating, and we are rejoicing their joy of graduation. This is the 16th year of the graduation class, and they have completed their commanding and training program. I would like to congratulate each and every one of them. Just a while ago, our lieutenants and other soldiers have received their graduation diplomas, and they will fulfill their jobs with the highest level of service to their country. The Turkish Army's historical qualities show us that the commanding capacity and their wisdom and knowledge, I believe, will help them to contribute extremely. I would like to wish them all the success in their prospective positions, and I hope that God Almighty will protect you, and it will ensure that you shall not stumble on even the tiniest of stones. We have international students from 26 different countries who receive very comprehensive, high-quality trainings, and I would like to also congratulate them sincerely in the same way, and I believe that they will further improve our bilateral relations, cooperation, and collaboration. Lastly, I would like to thank to all of our instructors, lecturers, and professors who have trained our soldiers and delivered a high-quality education in their duties that they will undertake. I would like to congratulate each and every one of them. On that note, for the survival of our country, the security of our nation, and peace and serenity of our country, our martyrs have given their lives, and I would

like to remember each and every one of them. With the quotes of Nurettin Topçu, martyrs are the spirit of a nation entrusted under the soil. They're the will of the nation that they send us eternal life from where they are buried and making it possible for us to be eternal. The martyrs that delivered eternity to Turkish nation and the blessed martyrs and their legendary fights will continue to shed light to our past. The crescent and the star on our blessed flag resemble all those martyrs and veterans. I would like to express my eternal gratitude to each and every one of them, and I wish a healthy, happy life to our living veterans. All of our commanding officers today will execute their duties in our country, outside of our borders and elsewhere. They will, of course, take the memory of our veterans even further. On 30th of this month, in 20 days, we will be celebrating the 10th anniversary of the founding of our National Defense University. In such a short time of 10 years, our National Defense University has become one of the most prominent, most select educational institutions of our country. And they are very loyal to their country, to their nation, to their values, responsible and conscious, daring soldiers are trained here, and they are a source of pride for our nation. For defense and safety and strategy, they carry out researches and by national and international publications with their duties of consultancy. They also work on doctrine solutions for further improving military field. That fulfills a very vital task. They have 7 institutes and 3 war colleges and 4 vocational non-commissioned military educational institutions. They take the national will as their point of reference, and they trained our youth as very loyal soldiers. They also help strengthening and deepening the military curriculum and syllabus. And that is why I would like to thank to all the civilian and military members of staff, especially in the person of our rector, and I would like to wish that I hope their success will be eternal. All throughout these years, they have been supporting our nation and delivering high-quality training and education to our soldiers. With their physical and technical infrastructure, they have carried a special sensitivity to achieve these goals. In the coming days, we shall do everything we can do to even further improve this select institution. I hope Almighty God will be your helper and protector. I hope this event will yield fruitful and beneficial results for our country and for our nation. Esteemed guests,
We are living in times that very abrupt changes are becoming the normal rather than an exception from health.

itself to transport from public services to infrastructure that has a major impact on all aspects of our daily life. In defense and safety, we can observe the manifestations of this change even more abruptly. You know this better than anyone else. The classical war environments used to have the intensity of strength and number of platforms previously. But today, the technology, information, and unmanned devices and systems, as well as quick response decision-making mechanisms, have been added. So the war now is not fought on the battlefield. Cyber attacks and disinformation campaigns accompany the war. The kamikaze drones aim at critical infrastructures, energy transport channels, and trade routes are being hit. The unmanned land and undersurface devices have a major impact on the outcome, and the new offenses are done with these devices. So this is a brand new era for us. So one of the major coefficients of information is now technology, and with planning, navigation, and administration get more and more important. I am so proud to announce today that in our National Defense University, all of our officers are exemplary in planning and administration and navigation. Their performance is unique. The notes that our leader, Gazi Mustafa Kemal, he said, commanding is about looking for solutions. And that's what he says. We see this in different missions that our commanders have unparalleled victories, and with the inspiration they derive from our history and information from the history of war, they continue to write new legends, thanks to God Almighty. And as the government, we are also taking sure steps to be one of the major PowerPoints of this new system. We have 52% level in indigenous and local defense industry manufacturing. And based on the feedback and the developments, we keep updating them constantly. The 4,000 companies active in the defense industry keep adding new pieces of success to their activities. Also, our law enforcement uses the latest technological equipments. Especially in exports, we keep raising the bar day by day. In the last 12 months, we have exceeded $11 billion worth of defense and aviation manufacturing products, which is a record. From January to June, compared to the same period of last year, increased almost 30% and reached $4.66 billion. Only in the last month, we had exported products worth of more than $800,000. We can interpret the threats correctly, and we use the systems rightfully, and we can convert different sorts of data into execution, and that sort of acceleration

nation will be converted into national gains. The manufacturing center of our national military, our National Defense University, makes these gains sustainable. Esteemed friends, as Turkish nation, we do have a very rich and historically intense background, which cannot be compared to any other country. And we have already celebrated the 235th year of our army. The oldest military museum of the world, Harbiye Military Museum, were established in 1453. I would like to underline this specifically. We are not only working on the decimal system, which is the basis of today's armies, but we also work on the millennial system of the army grounds, and we have introduced the coverage system to the global military structure. Our horses were like thunder blowing on the battlefields, and we have changed the flow of many wars, and our riders have received 360 degrees of mobility with using the horseshoes, and we closed one chapter and opened another in history with Fatih the Conqueror, Mehmet the Conqueror, which has started a new legend. We have used our national military music, Mehter, with a full orchestra, a military orchestra on the battlefield. There are many more that I cannot name one by one here that we have delivered to the paradigm of wars. But we want to use these with mercy and compassion. We crown them with mercy and compassion, not only by our strength and power. My dear friends, we have protected the legacy of our forefathers. We dress the wounds of in our hard geography, and we are the pioneers from the Balkans to Caucasia, from Middle East to Africa. We are working on making peace permanent. We are forcing all the doors to achieve this goal. Also, in the international alliances that we are a member of, we have a very strong presence. As you all know, 2 days ago, we hosted the NATO summit in Ankara, which was very successful. And in the axis of changing security conditions, the future of the alliance was discussed in Turkey. As a country that they entrust the security of the Eastern Wing, we discussed our security concerns with our allies. And the region of Ankara is a region that I hope will contribute to establishing peace and security in this region. Lastly, I would like to underline one thing. Whichever organization we might be a member of, in this very difficult geography we are, we have a clear conscience and a very clean history. We cannot ever entrust our safety and security to any other party, and we can never compromise our national security. To even further improve our safety and security, we are obliged to take every step necessary. For that to happen, as I keep saying,

at all times. We need to keep our internal castle very strong. While we're heading towards our century of Turkey goals, we will remember always that every member of our 85 million of citizens are brothers and sisters, and the terror-free Turkey process will, God willing, start a new story internally and externally once we complete this process. I would like to hope that God Almighty will be our friend and protector. And with these feelings, I would like to once again congratulate our commanding officers in their new duties, and I wish them all the success in the days to come. With the same sincere emotions, I would like to congratulate our international students, and I would like to request them to convey our sincere greetings to their homelands. I greet you all with love and respect. Let your graduation be beneficial for you and for our country. I wish you all the best.

0: Trucks carrying remains of 10 victims of the 1995 Srebrenica genocide arrived at the Podikari Memorial Center near Srebrenica, Bosnia. Family members and friends carried the caskets into a building that used to be a battery factory, where many executions of Bosniak men and boys took place in July 1995. These 10 victims will be buried in Podikari this Saturday, July 11th, when the entire world commemorates victims of Srebrenica genocide. One of the victims who will be put to final rest on Saturday is Muriz Baraković, a husband of Vezira Baraković. She said he was only 22 when they got separated, and later on she found out he was killed.
1: Everything from the past came back to me as I came here when we got separated. I will never forget it. My son was 7 months old. I am glad that he's been found so that I know where to go and pray for him, both me and my son.
0: According to the Institute for Missing Persons of Bosnia, the youngest victim is Senad Music, who was 20 at the time of death. The oldest is Ramo Daudovic, who was 56 when he was killed. More than 8,000 Bosniak Muslim men and boys were executed by Bosnian Serb troops in the Eastern Bosnian enclave in July 1995. The victims' remains were dumped in mass graves and later reburied to hide evidence of atrocities. The Institute for Missing Persons of Bosnia stated that 900 people from Srebrenica area are still missing. Turkish Foreign Ministry rejected a European Parliament resolution on Cyprus, calling it null and void for accusing the EU of taking a biased approach to the decades-long dispute. In a statement, the Turkish Foreign Ministry said the resolution contained baseless and preposterous allegations against the heroic Turkish armed forces. The ministry also expressed full support for a statement issued by the Foreign Ministry of the Turkish Republic of Northern Cyprus in a response to the resolution. The ministry also voiced concern over the EU's increasingly one-sided stance on Cyprus.
2: Avrupa Parlamentosu'nda dün bir karar alındı. 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
1: The resolution adopted by the European Parliament, which contains baseless and preposterous allegations against the heroic Turkish armed forces, is null and void. We fully support the statement issued by the Ministry of Foreign Affairs of the Turkish Republic of Northern Cyprus regarding the resolution. This resolution, replete with despicable slanders, constitutes the latest example of the biased and distorted approach adopted by the European Union and the European Parliament in particular, under the influence of certain circles, with respect to the Cyprus issue. It is concerning that European Union institutions are increasingly approaching the Cyprus issue in a manner that departs from historical realities and impartiality.
2: If you compare the lives of fishing families before the Chinese Coast Guard was present, our families used to live comfortably and had enough. Now we are struggling.
3: It's been 10 years since an international tribunal handed the Philippines a landmark victory against China's claims in the South China Sea. But for fisher folk like Henrilito Empok, who fish in and near the waters of the disputed Scarborough Shoal, it has felt like an empty victory.
2: In the end, we did not really feel that victory. We never truly felt the impact of that win. Suddenly, 10 years have passed since we won the arbitration case, yet no one has really felt its benefits. From our perspective, the harassment and pressure from the Chinese Coast Guard has only gotten worse. Oftentimes, as soon as you arrive near Scarborough Shoal, you are met by a Chinese Coast Guard vessel that tries to force you to leave.
3: The Scarborough Shoal has been a traditional fishing ground for several countries, not just China or the Philippines. But China has continued to assert its control of the area, despite the 2016 ruling saying that its blockade of the shoal was a violation of and had no basis in international law.
2: When we heard that the Philippines had won the arbitration case, most, if not all, fishermen across the West Philippine Sea felt a deep sense of joy and celebration. It has become difficult for our children to stay in school. And families of fishermen who fish in the West Philippine Sea often struggle to put enough food on the table because of the harassment and bullying by the Chinese Coast Guard against Filipino fishermen.
3: Maritime law experts say tensions around the shoal have increased since the ruling because China has moved aggressively to prevent its enforcement. Beijing's actions have forced fisherfolk like Ronnie Drio to work closer to shore.
4: I do not feel that victory because, until now, we are still not free to go to Scarborough Shoal. That is why it is painful for us Filipino fishermen. We cannot go there with a peace of mind and a sense of security. What we want is to be able to go there freely.
3: Sovereignty over the shoal has not been established, with Beijing rejecting the decision. A decade after the ruling, many Filipino fishermen say its promise has yet to reach the waters where they earn their living.

Aerial footage showed parts of the Loire River reduced to a trickle of sandbanks in western France as early summer heat waves have hit France and temperatures are set to climb as high as 41 degrees Celsius on Friday. Météo France said on Thursday it would place 9 departments in the Loire Valley and western France under its highest red heat alert from Friday midday. A further 76 departments will be on orange alert, it said, up from 72 on Thursday, with only Corsica, the Riviera, and the far north spared. The alert comes after wildfires forced roughly 10,000 people from their homes in southern France earlier this week.

wildfire in southern Spain has killed over a dozen people, making it one of the country's deadliest on record, as soaring temperatures grip much of the country. Several victims of the fire in Almeria were found inside burnout vehicles. Six others have been injured in the blaze, which 150 firefighters and 220 soldiers from Spain's military emergency unit were battling Friday. Spanish authorities reported earlier that 12 people had died, but revised the death toll Friday morning. The fire broke out in a hamlet in a semi-arid area near the Sierra de los Filabres Mountains. Authorities have not confirmed the cause of the fire, but said people who called to report it said that a fallen power line had sparked a blaze that spread rapidly into a nearby forest. According to emergency services, the fire also led to road closures, while 1,000 residents were evacuated. Spain has battled frequent and severe heat waves in recent years, with temperatures often exceeding 40 degrees Celsius. In June, Spain experienced several days of record-setting heat, with over 1,000 excess deaths attributed to heat.

0: As residents and rescue workers in La Guaira dig through rubble and risk their safety to recover bodies of their loved ones, health officials warn that disease outbreaks, poor sanitation, lack of access to clean water, and disruptions to basic medical care could threaten thousands of survivors of Venezuela's deadly earthquakes. At a press briefing, Pan American Health Organization, or PAHO, director Jarbas Barbosa said poor shelter conditions could leave many survivors especially vulnerable. Venezuela has opened more than 80 shelters for those whose homes were destroyed in twin quakes on June 24th, with the number of displaced reaching nearly 18,000. While Venezuelan residents have criticized a slow state response, a UN official said a coordination cell established with the government has been working well to facilitate international aid. The United Nations aims to reach 1.3 million people most in need of humanitarian support over the next 6 months. At this shelter in Katialamar, World Food Program workers distributed packed meals and bottled water to families staying in tents. Though the situation remains challenging, survivors like Antonio Mayorga said the support has been vital.
1: The food has been perfectly good. They have treated us wonderfully, thank God, and I hope they continue like this. They are supporting us with everything because no one expected this.
0: Providing care after the earthquakes has been challenging, as Venezuela's health system did significantly after years of economic crisis, according to the PAHO. But the organization said it will work with Venezuela's health ministry to monitor for potential outbreaks of illness and expand access to vaccines. Authorities on Thursday raised the death toll to nearly 4,000, while the number of injured remained over 16,000. Acting Venezuelan President Delcy Rodriguez has defended the government's handling of the quakes. That's amid criticism that civilians have led many of the rescue and recovery operations with the help of professional rescue teams from around the world, firefighters, and army volunteers.

heavy rains triggered floods, mudslides, and rockfalls that have cut off settlements from transport links in Russia's southern Republic of Dagestan. Around 36,000 people in 62 settlements were left without electricity. A dam was completely breached after the water level in the Ulache River rose sharply. Numerous roads were severely damaged. A state of emergency has been declared in Dagestan's Gurgabil district following flooding caused by continued rises in water levels across several settlements. Emergency services reported that repair and recovery work was underway. Specialists are inspecting damaged sections of roads and utility infrastructure, although the risk of further landslides is complicating the work. The consequences of the latest heavy rains are the latest in a series of natural disasters in Dagestan, with previous large-scale flooding resulting in similarly damaged roads, flooded settlements, power outage, as well as some fatalities.

0: Anti-immigrant protesters went door to door in Johannesburg's Alexandra Township on Thursday, breaking into homes where they believed undocumented immigrants were hiding. They escorted the people through the streets and into police vans where they were taken away. This Zimbabwean man, apprehended by the marchers, told Reuters he was in the country legally. The surge in anti-immigrant sentiment culminated in nationwide protests on June 30th, an informal deadline set for undocumented immigrants to leave the country. The most prominent leader of the movement has said that protests would take place every Thursday until demands were met. Millions of people are unemployed in the country, and many South Africans blame immigrants for problems such as crime and unemployment. Vigilantes have recently attacked foreign nationals and looted foreign-owned shops on numerous occasions in recent months. And President Cyril Ramaphosa has warned against scapegoating immigrants for deep-rooted problems. His government has repeatedly told citizens that they cannot take immigration enforcement upon themselves. Police have stepped up arrests of undocumented migrants in response to the protests and have also deployed officers during recent marches for safety. A Johannesburg police spokesperson did not immediately comment on the actions of the protesters or the officers at the scene. South Africa's immigrant population stands at about 3 million people, or roughly 4% of the total population, according to Stats SA, a relatively low share by global standards.
1: Zirat Bank is with you all around the world.

Istanbul Airport has been named Europe's most punctual major aviation hub, reinforcing its position as one of the continent's leading international transit centers. According to Eurocontrol's first wave report for June, Istanbul Airport recorded the highest on-time performance among Europe's major airports. The airport achieved an on-time departure rate of 94.3%, with flights delayed by an average of just 3.7 minutes during the month. The airport operator attributed the strong performance to efficient operational management, advanced technological infrastructure, and close coordination among airport staff and partners. The operator thanked employees, business partners, and passengers, describing the result as a reflection of the airport's operational excellence and growing role in global aviation. Serving as a key hub linking Europe, Asia, and Africa, Istanbul Airport continues to handle one of the region's busiest international flight networks. The airport has invested heavily in digital technologies and operational improvements aimed at enhancing efficiency and the passenger experience. The latest ranking further strengthens Istanbul Airport's reputation as a leading global aviation hub and highlights the country's expanding role in international air transport.

South Korean chipmaker SK Hynix has raised about $26.5 billion through its U.S. share sale, underscoring strong investor confidence in companies supplying the rapidly expanding artificial intelligence industry. Demand for the offering exceeded the number of available shares by more than 7 times, highlighting strong appetite for one of the world's leading producers of high-bandwidth memory chips. SK Hynix plans to use the proceeds to expand manufacturing capacity and invest in new factories and equipment to meet growing global demand for AI chips. The company has become the dominant supplier of high-bandwidth memory chips used in advanced AI processors, making it a key partner for NVIDIA as investment in AI infrastructure accelerates. The U.S. listing is also expected to improve SK Hynix's access to international investors and help narrow its valuation gap with American rival Micron, while strengthening its position

in the global semiconductor market. Industry analysts say that demand for AI chips continues to outpace supply, with NVIDIA expecting memory shortages to persist for several years as artificial intelligence adoption expands worldwide. Despite recent volatility in semiconductor stocks, SK Hynix remains one of the biggest beneficiaries of the AI boom, with strong earnings growth fueling its competition with domestic rival Samsung Electronics for leadership in the global memory chip industry.

0: Volkswagen is preparing a sweeping restructuring of its business, cutting production capacity and sharply reducing its model lineup as Europe's largest automaker responds to mounting competitive and economic pressures. The company said that it plans to reduce its vehicle lineup by up to half while lowering annual production capacity from 10 million to 9 million vehicles, focusing on its most profitable market segments. The chief executive said that the deteriorating global business environment has forced Volkswagen to accelerate its transformation as it grapples with high costs, excess capacity, and weakening profitability. The proposed restructuring has sparked protests across the company's German sites, with labor unions warning of growing uncertainty among workers and the risk of escalating industrial conflict.
1: Wir fordern vom Vorstand Schluss mit diesen Verunsicherungen. 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
0: Volkswagen's profitability has come under pressure from rising competition from Chinese automakers. Stricter regulations, higher labor and energy costs in Germany and US import tariffs. The company also plans to simplify its product offerings by reducing equipment options by up to 75% as part of broader efforts to improve efficiency and lower costs. The overhaul reflects the broader challenges facing Germany's automotive industry as manufacturers adapt to slowing demand, the transition to electric vehicles, and intensifying global competition.

0: Australia and India have reached agreement on the export of uranium. Indian Prime Minister Narendra Modi said while on a visit to Melbourne on Thursday. India, the world's most populous country, is expanding electricity generation from nuclear power in the face of rising demand. It has set an aim of expanding power generation from currently 8.78 gigawatts to 100 gigawatts by 2047. Australia has the world's largest known uranium resources, but the country doesn't use any nuclear power or weapons, and all uranium is exported.
1: Today we can confirm the signing of the administrative arrangement to enable uranium India for peaceful purposes under the 2015 Australia-India Nuclear Cooperation Agreement. 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
4: Ziraat Bank is with you all around the world.

0: beat Morocco 2-0 to become the first team to reach the World Cup semifinals, ending the North African side's run in the 2026 tournament. After a scoreless first half at Gillette Stadium in Boston, Kylian Mbappe broke through in the 61st minute with a powerful finish beyond Morocco goalkeeper Yassine Bounou. It was Mbappe's 8th goal of the tournament, his 12th in World Cup knockout play, and his 20th overall at the competition. France doubled the lead 6 minutes later when Mbappe flicked a pass into the path of Ousmane Dembele, who surged through Morocco's defense and finished to make it 2-0. France had controlled much of the opening half and nearly went ahead in the 4th minute when Mbappe sent a shot just wide of the left post. The forward had an even better chance in the 25th minute after winning a penalty, but Bounou dived low to his right to save Mbappe's effort following a lengthy video review. Morocco struggled to create chances early in the match and did not register a shot until first half stoppage time. The teams had also met in the semifinals at the 2022 World Cup in Qatar, where France had also emerged victorious with the same score to reach the final.
1: I'll be at the final in New York City, July 19th. We will be there, France will be there. We will kick Argentina because we owe them a win. And all of you, be ready for France against Argentina because it's going to be amazing. N'est-ce pas? Oui ou non?
2: Ouais, bien sûr.
1: Oui ou non?
2: France against FIFA. France against FIFA, not Argentina.
1: France against FIFA.
2: If the referee play good, let's win.
1: Bon match.
3: We knew the team got it. I think we had all the game under control. The momentum was all over France, so we were able to get the win. So I'm very happy and very excited for the next games.
4: I feel proud. I mean, France is a very, very good team. You know, we're fighting a war. It's a very good team. We weren't lucky. We were lucky to block that penalty. Bounou played very well, but actually we still have something missing in the puzzle to create a good team and to play better and to win, to beat the French team. French team is the best one in this World Cup, and for sure is going to win the World Cup. There's no question about that.
5: A bit disappointed, but they played a better game. They played a better game.
6: They deserve
5: for France. They deserve the win. Congratulations, France.
7: They were better than that.
5: Yeah.
8: Man, it's a tough game. We didn't get lucky. We had a tough path. You know, we didn't get the easy path. We got Brazil. We got Netherlands. We did good. We're proud. We'll be back, like I said, in 2030. Morocco, next time, we're going to do good. We're going to win. We're going to get Mbappe back. He knows it. Okay? And we're going to just win. That's what we do.
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1: Well, the NATO summit, and Dr. Nurhan Elbaya is with us. Nurhan, thank you so much for spending your time. You know that it's always a pleasure having you here with me.
2: Thank you, Elif.
1: Well, let's talk about the NATO summit. It was an eventful one. It was after 22 years, it was in Turkey again. But in 22 years, a lot has changed. So what was your take on the summit in general? Then I will deep delve into details later. So.
2: The NATO summit in Ankara is over. And one image ended up defining this is president as we just saw now on the screen. President Recep Tayyip Erdogan is smiling.
1: Yeah.
2: Maybe this smile or behind this smile is vision, strategic vision, long-term vision. He proved to everyone that his long-term strategic vision was correct. He was criticized about lots of policies before, long time ago. Mm-hmm. He was criticized about investing in domestic defense industry, investing billions.
1: Yeah.
2: In the defense industry, while the economy of Turkey was under pressure. He was criticized about establishing independent foreign policy for Turkey. He was criticized about the position of Turkey among the regional conflicts in the Middle East. But today, and during the NATO summit, everything changed. Yeah. He realized and he proved to everyone that the global system, the political global system, is going towards him, closer to his vision. This is something very important. You were there, Elif.
1: I was, yeah.
2: So you saw by your eyes that those who criticized him before, they saw that that system, the international political system, going closely to him, towards his vision. And he strengthened those policies that he was criticized before, strengthened Turkey's position now among NATO alliances. Now, Turkey's defense industry, domestic defense industry, is one of the most growing in defense industry among the alliances of NATO. Now Europe, they are racing to rebuild their own domestic defense industry, and to be totally independent of United States. Where's Turkey now compared to them? Turkey is ahead.
1: Exactly.
2: Far ahead, way ahead. So he strengthened, of course, with his vision, he strengthened Turkey's strategic position. NATO, at the NATO summit, we're talking less about ideology, more about defense or military capacity, as we all saw during the summit. The top agenda of NATO now about basically two things: supply chains and production, military production capabilities for alliances. So those two things Turkey owns already.
1: Obviously, yeah.
2: I think the geography it doesn't change. East Mediterranean, Middle East, Caucasus, Black Sea, everything same. Turkey succeeded to prove that it's crossroads among those.
1: Okay.
2: Exactly. So that's why the closing press conference, we saw President Recep Tayyip Erdogan smiling, relaxed.
1: He really was.
2: Confident.
1: He really was.
2: So confident about his vision that he believed for so long time ago. The fight, mm-hmm. The situations he went through, what he planned, what he believed, his own policies, they all strengthened him and strengthened Turkey among NATO alliances. So it's not only about just a very successful event, a very successful NATO summit in the previous years. All Turkey definitely succeeded to hold this NATO summit, but it's not only about the success of just doing this or conducting this event. No, it's more, it's deeper than that. It's about
1: Obviously.
2: The vision, about the policy, about the strategic position of Turkey among NATO alliances. You were there, you saw this, I think, Elif, you saw the position of Turkey, President Recep Tayyip Erdogan, our ministers also.
1: Yeah.
2: I think it was a very great experience from your point of view.
1: Well, about the closing ceremony, if I may add something, as you have mentioned, the closing press conferences, they are always a little bit different than the opening ones, because there's a kind of relaxation after all of the big summits that has unfolded. And from like the obviously past summits that I have been, I've seen that too. But in this one, I've seen, as you have mentioned, President Erdogan was really in high spirits. Rightfully so, because that was a successful summit. The logistically it was successful, it was hosting was amazing, but also the come outs from the Ankara criterias were really good as well. So when we consider this, I remember like being in the press conference of President Erdogan, he was all smiles and making jokes. He was, when he is like in a really good mood, he's just really warm to the press and makes jokes to them and just answers every question. What is in my mind and then what I want to ask you about that, because you have mentioned him being relaxed. So a journalist was asking us about F-30. She said like she was really into logistics, and she was like, Donald Trump said F-35s are possible for to be sent to Turkey, but then he was like, I'm not sure, I didn't make my mind yet. And then you have to give out the S-400s for that. So what are you going to do with that? Do you think it is going to is it going to happen? I think it's impossible. The woman was ranting about all of the possibilities. that are likely also true. It may happen or may not happen. It's world diplomacy. We are seeing that every day, and everything can change within a second. But the battle language and the reaction for President Erdogan was really more simple than what we've been talking about. He stared at her, smiled, and said, just keep watching. And that's it. Just keep watching. Keep watching us, he said. And everyone in the conference room just broke into laughter. That seldomly happens in a press conference with a world leader. So he knows what he's doing. And something happened behind those closed doors that he's very sure that it is a done deal, isn't it? What is your take on that?
2: Definitely, it's behind the doors because he started with his long-term strategic vision. He proved to himself and he proved to everyone that what he was planning, what he believed, took him, took Turkey, took us to that very strong position. So the issue between now America and Turkey when it comes to F-35 and rescinding again F-35 and the sanctions of Turkey, this is a very small part, and it will be solved. He's that high self-esteem that you just mentioned, he has a very high self-esteem that this issue will be definitely solved, and very soon will be solved. And also President Trump, he stated that yes, it's not signed yet, but he will lift the sanctions on Turkey when it comes to resending again F-35. And we also the reaction of President and his smile, President Recep Tayyip Erdogan, while President Trump was answering that question, because he highlighted this. He said because he didn't want at that time journalists to ask him several times about F-35. Mm-hmm. He said this clearly. The first thing that, yes, we're going to do it.
1: It was actually a really close friend of ours who was asking the question, a journalist. She was like, she wanted to ask the question to President Erdogan, actually. She was about, what is your take on these sanctions? And she was just finishing up her question. And then President Trump just barged in and saying, I'm not going to let him answer that. He doesn't need to tire himself about that.
2: Yeah.
1: I will answer that. No more sanctions. That's the kind of relationship that we don't get to see a lot, is it?
2: Exactly. That strong relationship, the relationship between both of them, the body language, the way President Erdogan welcomed him. So all this was very, very, very obvious, expressing that strong ties between President Recep Tayyip Erdogan and President Trump. So it was very, very warm, very successful event overall, and again strengthened the strategic position of Turkey, not only among NATO alliances, all around, among all international members around the world.
1: That is quite literally very true. So about the NATO summit, so of course some of the statements have been more important than the others. Since we were talking about diplomacy, yes, the relationship with Turkey is important, and yes, the strengthening ties are important, but also there was a groundbreaking statement from, not really groundbreaking because we were expecting it, but it was so abrupt and immediate that President Trump has said, okay, no more ceasefire with Iran, like immediately. And then when he was still, the NATO summit was happening, there was explosions in Iran as well. So he set the new term for the war is starting. He didn't call it war. He said it was going to be ended really soon. The U.S. is so strong and everything. That was his point of view. But he is back on track with Iran. What is your take on that?
2: It was very remarkable. It was the statement of President Trump was very, very remarkable, that ceasefire is over.
1: Yeah. so abrupt and sharp too.
2: Yes, and he mentioned that officials of Iran

0: Several times.
1: Yeah.
0: And scum, sick people, unreliable.
1: Yeah.
0: So
1: also language that we do not see in diplomacy quite a lot.
0: Exactly, exactly, exactly. So it was a very remarkable kind of tough also describing the situation. After Iran attacked three ships in Strait of Hormuz, I think he considered that MOU is over. United States had 80 points in Iran, and Iran again replied back with they had two ships, Saudi and Qatari, and also bombed American bases in Kuwait and Bahrain 2 days ago. So, and I mentioned this before when I was here in the show also with Omar. He asked me, like, Nurhan, do you think that this ceasefire will be or will last? I said, we are in front of two scenarios. It might last if they took it seriously, both sides, but it might not, because apparently they are not taking it seriously, and we can see this clearly. We will go in this case to an open-ended war. Open-ended here, I mean by open-ended, like occasionally resuming the bombs, the attacks, which is what's happening now.
1: Yeah.
0: Every couple of months, they resume again attacking.
1: Is this going to turn into another Russia and Ukraine?
0: It might be, because Russia and Ukraine, open-ended war as well still. So between America and Iran, open-ended war. But I have to mention here something. I have to highlight something. That the plans or that war that America and Israel started, they didn't plan for it well. Yeah. Maybe they didn't expect before the war, Strait of Hormuz was working, was open. Like very normal, very smooth pass. After that, Iran started using Strait of Hormuz as court, as pressure.
1: It was a good pressure point too.
0: Exactly. President Trump, I think after signing the MOU, he was thinking that smoothness of pass of ship, the ships in Strait of Hormuz will come back to normalcy. But no. He forgot that Iran will remain using Strait of Hormuz as very aggressive, tough card. Done. This is the new policy of Iran.
1: Of course, because they have the pressure point, and then they're going to press on it, because this is what happens when you are in a war.
0: Exactly. So they are still in a war.
1: Yeah.
0: Even after the signature of MOU. Apparently, they didn't take it seriously.
1: It's not the end of the war, it's just a ceasefire.
0: Exactly. So it's open-ended. It's very clear situation of open-ended war between Iran and America. Yesterday, Benjamin Netanyahu said, we are ready to any military intervention again in Iran.
1: Which is?
0: Exactly. So it's, again, we are resuming. By the way, President Trump has no option. He started with Benjamin Netanyahu that war. They didn't plan it well. They didn't expect what will happen. He has no option of that. So whether to continue that way or not, or to say publicly that we lost, and we all know that this is not the language of President Trump. Sorry.
1: It really isn't. Actually, as you have mentioned about the attacks, we have a news package about that the fresh military exchanges between Iran and the United States have further strained their fragile ceasefire with tensions against the centered on the Strait of Hormuz, as Nurhan said. Let's take a look.
2: Iranian armed forces launched attacks on U.S. military infrastructure in Gulf

0: States on Thursday. The attacks come after fresh U.S. strikes on Iran, putting further strain on a three-week-old ceasefire agreement. Video released on Thursday shows a member of the Islamic Revolutionary Guard Corps writing on a missile a message of revenge for the death of slain Supreme Leader Ayatollah Ali Khamenei. He was killed in U.S. and Israeli strikes on the first day of the war. After a week of mass funeral processions and rallies, Khamenei was buried on Thursday. Iran's Revolutionary Guard's Navy said the U.S. attacks and intervention in redirecting shipping through the Strait of Hormuz were disrupting the waterway's gradual reopening. It said any further U.S. intervention will draw a, quote, crushing response. The U.S. military said its latest strikes were aimed at keeping the strait open, following what it said were Iranian strikes on three tankers in the area.
1: Well, this was about attacks that against Iran early Thursday, and Tehran responded by targeting Bahrain. Kuwait and Qatar also crossfired that again threatened an interim deal intended to help end the war.
2: The United States has launched a new round of airstrikes targeting Iran. The U.S. military's Central Command says it hit some 90 targets in Iran today. Now, that includes sites at an airport as well as missile launchers. That's according to black and white footage released by the U.S. military Central Command. Meanwhile, in Iran, they say at least one person has been killed, a firefighter who was responding to a strike at an airport in Iranshahr. They also say that bridges apparently were targeted again for the first time in the war since the ceasefire has been put in place. U.S. President Donald Trump had threatened to begin targeting infrastructure in Iran over its continued attacks on ships trying to go through the Strait of Hormuz through a route around Oman to the south. Tehran doesn't like that. It wants to control the Strait of Hormuz and decide what ships go through, potentially even charging fees, upending decades of global understanding about the narrow mouth of the Persian Gulf, through which about a fifth of all oil and natural gas traded once passed. Missile alert sirens went off in Bahrain, Kuwait, and Qatar this morning as Iran retaliated. There's no word on if there's any damage in those Gulf countries, but it just shows how everything is escalating, and this interim deal to try to end the war now looks increasingly at risk as this crossfire continues.
1: Well, Nurhan, this was the statement that is about Iran and United States. And I know that we can deep delve into this and talk about for hours, but probably, sadly, we are going to have to wait and see how it is going to take over from now on. Speaking of, though, we're not short of any diplomacy when it comes to the NATO summit, which is one of the most important ones was Syria, wasn't it? Because the Syrian president, interim president Ahmed al-Shara, has arrived to the summit and he had some meetings. He met with President Erdogan, yes, but he also met with President Macron. And there was a statement from United States, which are exciting times for Syria. So what is your take on overall Syria policy and diplomacy in NATO summit and the further on?
3: Let me just start with the visit of Emmanuel Macron to Syria, just one day before the NATO summit. This visit was very remarkable. Emmanuel Macron, the first EU leader, visits Syria after the civil war. Here I'm talking about decades, and after the fall of al-Assad regime, especially Syria now is trying to open their doors to West. It was very remarkable, but at the same time, attacks happened, carried out, bombs very close to where President Emmanuel Macron state in Damascus, the capital. Also, we cannot forget last week's attacks in Syria also. That attack last week, it was in the middle of the capital, Damascus. It was very close to the justice, the Palace of Justice. It was very, very close to the most famous market called Al-Hamidiyah market. So here we are talking about a very, very dynamic area. This attack and the attack during the visit of Emmanuel Macron, it's a strike reminder that despite the fact of the rapid changes in Syria as a state, still Syria is far away of being secure or achieving very significant things when it comes to security. Those attacks mean that the terrorist cells in Syria still capable to carry on such attacks, strong attacks. So those cells still active. So this is the challenge in front of the new Syrian regime. Stabilize the situation in Syria, protecting civilians, at the same time doing those changes in the state of Syria. The government, new parliament last week, the elections, and the appointment of a new parliament members also. So that change in the core body of the state. So here is the challenges to balance between both of them, to rebuild the state again from scratch, to try to fix the hardship, economic hardship, and at the same time protecting civilians from active terrorist cells, or they call it extremist cells. So this is so important. The environment in Syria is very, very, very complex now as a result of what I just mentioned. That's why the environment of Syria now is characterized by a mix of hope, caution, at the same time, and uncertainty. This mixture together. People started returning back to Syria after 14, 15 years of displacement. The main institutions gradually are opening: schools, government places, shops, whatever, parliament, for example. So those things, those signs giving hope, but at the same time, let's come to security. What about security? What happened during the visit of Macron? And President Emmanuel Macron insisted, by the way, to stay, to continue his visit. It was a very, very remarkable, remarkable and positive.
4: Despite the explosion.
3: Exactly. It was a message, by the way.
4: Yeah.
3: It was a very positive message from him. We will continue.
4: Yeah. He was really also, that was a really brave of him as well. It was a great stance in between. During those times, it was a really great stance from the French president. So let's talk about what happened in Turkey as well. But because after the meeting, also Ahmet Alçara was in Turkey too, and he met with President Erdogan as well. So what is your take on that meeting?
3: The presence of Alçara by himself, the presence itself, very significant and very remarkable in such summit in Ankara. We cannot deny that Syria nowadays, all eyes closely on Syria as strategic country nowadays. The rapid changes, the IFA and his administration, they are putting very, very significant. Everyone can see this clearly. His attempts, his collaborations with even the armed groups in Syria trying to stabilize the situation. That's why President Trump in Turkey, he said that he's a very successful leader, very strong. And he mentioned that I helped to bring him to the to be a leader in Syria. Yeah. He said this clearly. And he said that he's very harsh, solid, strong leader, which is true.
4: Also a great statement. Also great about about the United States, they made a decision.
3: Exactly. That's why they decided, they announced yesterday that they lift or they removed Syria to be a state-sponsored state of terrorism.
4: Yeah.
3: So this is so important thing. That's why Ashebani, the foreign minister, Syrian foreign minister Ashebani, yesterday, he described this as a black chapter and the history of Syria has been closed.
4: Exactly.
3: Which is very, very strong
4: words.
3: Yes.
4: Very much so. And also, in addition to all of these, when just they have a conflict with Iran, isn't that like, see, having a good relationship with Syria, isn't it even more important for the United States because they have one door closed in the Middle East? It was always closed, but it is harshly closed now with a slam of the door. But now Syria, it's warming up and it's a good dynamic policy of balance, isn't it?
3: Yes, well, this is what President Assad is trying hardly to do, to deliver the message to everyone that Syria is not a terrorist country, as that stereotyping about Syria, especially in the last 14-15 years. No, Syria is a country of peace. Syria is opening the doors for everyone, for the West, for the East, for everyone. He's trying to prove also his presence. He's always in big summits, United Nations Security Council. We saw him last September in NATO summit, and it was the first presence for Syria last September. Also in NATO summit, same. He's trying to say to everyone that Syria is back. Syria is here. New Syria is here. Syria is no longer that Syria in your minds, the stereotyping about Syria, bombing terrorist armed groups. So he's trying hardly to do this. And he is, to be honest, he's succeeding to do it. He's great leader, I can say clearly what he's doing, even domestically in Syria. The reforming of the parliament last week, how did he appoint it? Because the parliament was like two parts, elected members and appointed members. The diverse of those members, they came from different backgrounds. This diversity is reflecting the diversity of the Syrian community, the diversity of Syrian society. They came from different ethnics, they came from different religions, they came from different ideologies. So the new parliament is reflecting the diversity. So the diversity of the new parliament reflecting the diversity of Syrian society. So he's trying to establish a state from scratch. It's not easy. We cannot deny the hardship, the economy hardship also that he's dealing with. Also, we cannot deny the geopolitical conflict surrounding Syria. What's happening in Iraq? What's happening in Lebanon? The huge number of displacement people from Lebanon starting, especially last March. Thousands and thousands of people fled from Lebanon to Syria. This is putting more and more pressure on Syria, while the new administration is still dealing with the economy hardship, with the infrastructure, with so many security issues. So look, the external factors surrounding Syria is very, very, very challenging, but he's still trying hard. The new administration is trying to their presence in very, very important summits and conferences and meetings. They are trying to prove themselves, and they are succeeding.

0: 100% optimistic, no. Because we are again entering a new phase of war between America, Iran, Israel. So I cannot say we are optimistic, no, especially when it comes to open-ended war. Open-ended war is, by the way, harder than normal wars, because normal wars you can
1: drag on for a while.
0: Exactly, but
1: expenses will be drained out.
0: Exactly, but open-ended, when it gonna finish? Will they take it serious next time or not? The ceasefire, especially two powerful countries. It's this war is not normal war. It's between Iran, America, and definitely Israel in the middle. So Iran, the country controlling one of the most important water channels in the world, Strait of Hormuz. Just after the attack, after the remarkable statement of President Trump here in Turkey, when he said, "I think ceasefire is over," the prices of oil just jumped 5% immediately. So I cannot talk in an optimistic way about this. At the same time, I cannot talk in an optimistic way while I can see what's happening in Lebanon. Six rounds of negotiations with no actual results. We can talk about results, the ones on paper, the agreement on papers. But what about on the ground? Nothing. Till now, still Israel is bombing. Lebanese civilians still are been killed. Till now. So the region, I cannot talk in an optimistic way, especially when it comes to Middle East conflict at all.
1: Yes, but let's hope again for the best. But now it looks like we are going to see some of the conflicts getting deepening every day. Regardless, thank you so much. Thank you so much for sparing your time and dealing with all of these with me. And with that, we are concluding our show today. Thanks for joining us. Bye for now.

Istanbul Airport has been named Europe's most punctual major aviation hub, reinforcing its position as one of the continent's leading international transit centers. According to Eurocontrol's first wave report for June, Istanbul Airport recorded the highest on-time performance among Europe's major airports. The airport achieved an on-time departure rate of 94.3%, with flights delayed by an average of just 3.7 minutes during the month. The airport operator attributed the strong performance to efficient operational management, advanced technological infrastructure, and close coordination among airport staff and partners. The operator thanked employees, business partners, and passengers, describing the result as a reflection of the airport's operational excellence and growing role in global aviation. Serving as a key hub linking Europe, Asia, and Africa, Istanbul Airport continues to handle one of the region's busiest international flight networks. The airport has invested heavily in digital technologies and operational improvements aimed at enhancing efficiency and the passenger experience. The latest ranking further strengthens Istanbul Airport's reputation as a leading global aviation hub and highlights the country's expanding role in international air transport.

South Korean chipmaker SK Hynix has raised about $26.5 billion through its U.S. share sale, underscoring strong investor confidence in companies supplying the rapidly expanding artificial intelligence industry. Demand for the offering exceeded the number of available shares by more than 7 times, highlighting strong appetite for one of the world's leading producers of high-bandwidth memory chips. SK Hynix plans to use the proceeds to expand manufacturing capacity and invest in new factories and equipment to meet growing global demand for AI chips. The company has become the dominant supplier of high-bandwidth memory chips used in advanced AI processors, making it a key partner for NVIDIA as investment in AI infrastructure accelerates. The U.S. listing is also expected to improve SK Hynix's access to international investors and help narrow its valuation gap with American rival Micron, while strengthening its position in the global semiconductor market. Industry analysts say that demand for AI chips continues to outpace supply, with NVIDIA expecting memory shortages to persist for several years as artificial intelligence adoption expands worldwide. Despite recent volatility in semiconductor stocks, SK Hynix remains one of the biggest beneficiaries of the AI boom, with strong earnings growth fueling its competition with domestic rival Samsung Electronics for leadership in the global memory chip industry.

0: Volkswagen is preparing a sweeping restructuring of its business, cutting production capacity and sharply reducing its model lineup as Europe's largest automaker responds to mounting competitive and economic pressures. The company said that it plans to reduce its vehicle lineup by up to half while lowering annual production capacity from 10 million to 9 million vehicles, focusing on its most profitable market segments. The chief executive said that the deteriorating global business environment has forced Volkswagen to accelerate its transformation as it grapples with high costs, excess capacity, and weakening profitability. The proposed restructuring has sparked protests across the company's German sites, with labor unions warning of growing uncertainty among workers and the risk of escalating industrial conflict.
1: Wir fordern vom Vorstand Schluss mit diesen Verunsicherungen. 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
0: Volkswagen's profitability has come under pressure from rising competition from Chinese automakers. Stricter regulations, higher labor and energy costs in Germany and U.S. import tariffs. The company also plans to simplify its product offerings by reducing equipment options by up to 75% as part of broader efforts to improve efficiency and lower costs. The overhaul reflects the broader challenges facing Germany's automotive industry as manufacturers adapt to slowing demand, the transition to electric vehicles, and intensifying global competition.

0: Australia and India have reached agreement on the export of uranium. Indian Prime Minister Narendra Modi said while on a visit to Melbourne on Thursday. India, the world's most populous country, is expanding electricity generation from nuclear power in the face of rising demand. It has set an aim of expanding power generation from currently 8.78 gigawatts to 100 gigawatts by 2047. Australia has the world's largest known uranium resources, but the country doesn't use any nuclear power or weapons, and all uranium is exported.
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Iranian armed forces launched attacks on U.S. military infrastructure in Gulf states on Thursday. The attacks come after fresh U.S. strikes on Iran, putting further strain on a three-week-old ceasefire agreement. Video released on Thursday shows a member of the Islamic Revolutionary Guard Corps writing on a missile a message of revenge for the death of slain Supreme Leader Ayatollah Ali Khamenei. He was killed in U.S. and Israeli strikes on the first day of the war. After a week of mass funeral processions and rallies, Khamenei was buried on Thursday. Iran's Revolutionary Guard's Navy said the U.S. attacks and intervention in redirecting shipping through the Strait of Hormuz were disrupting the waterway's gradual reopening. It said any further U.S. intervention will draw a, quote, crushing response. The U.S. military said its latest strikes were aimed at keeping the strait open, following what it said were Iranian strikes on three tankers in the area.

The funeral procession for Iran's slain supreme leader, Ayatollah Ali Khamenei, reached the country's holiest shrine early on Friday morning. Mourners carried the coffin through the Imam Reza shrine before Khamenei's burial. As a week of funeral events reached its culmination, Khamenei's son and successor Mojtaba, Khamenei is still hidden from public view after being disfigured in the February 28th strike that killed his father, a sign of the unease still gripping Iran. Hostilities with the United States burst out again this week, despite a truce, with Iran still controlling the Strait of Hormuz waterway and proclaiming its victory and having survived a months-long assault by its most powerful enemies. Iranian authorities are presenting

0: Khamenei's burial and the huge crowds attending his funeral as evidence of the popularity of their theocratic state and its lasting ideological fire, nearly half a century after the 1979 Islamic Revolution.
1: But one of the things I think we're going to be talking about today, a little birdie told me this, about the fact that we'll give them the right to make patriots. We'll show them how to do it. It's very complex, actually, but it's you'll figure out the complexity quickly. And we're talking about that, and the company that makes them, which is building now 4 plants, you know, all of our companies will be able to do this in 2 to 3 months if you order a patriot. Now you have to wait a long time for them.
2: As we've heard over the past few weeks and months, the availability of surface-to-air missiles is a perennial concern for Ukrainian air defenders at present. So any measures that are taken that enable the production of interceptors in country or nearby are definitely positive, because what that will mean is that you can not only increase production volumes, but you keep production close to the user. And that's very important, because then you help reduce logistics tails and you reduce the time between manufacturing something and supplying it and then using it in combat, which in itself is a force multiplier. So I'm cautiously welcoming the news, but I think we need to know a lot more about the detail of this. This whole initiative could also be financed by missile sales. So you'd have the production line in America, but you would then have numerous production lines in Ukraine that presumably, as well as furnishing the Ukrainian military's own air defense requirements, could also then be furnishing the Patriot requirements of other customers around the world, including the United States. So potentially this becomes a win-win. But the devil is in the detail here, because the hard work will be getting these production lines established, getting the people trained to manufacture the weapons, testing the weapons, getting them deployed, and spinning all of that capacity up so that it can support Ukrainian air defense. But I think conservatively, it's very, very difficult to give an exact number on how long it may take to go from the current situation to one where Patriots are being used in volume in Ukraine, home built against Russian air defense threats. I would think you're talking at least 18 months, probably longer. This is not going to be a fix for the weapons. This is not going to be a fix for the air defense threats Ukraine is going to face tomorrow. What it is going to do is illustrate to Russia that Ukraine is preparing herself for a prolonged air war and is prepared to defend herself during a prolonged air war. So that's an important political signal to Russia.

0: Russia is increasingly using fiber optic drones to strike Ukraine's power infrastructure in the frontline Sumy region, allowing the unmanned aircraft to bypass electronic defenses and target critical electricity facilities. Open source investigators have verified footage showing small first-person view drones attacking high-voltage substations protected by concrete barriers and anti-drone netting.
1: So the first drone will strike the anti-drone netting, creating a gap. Immediately after this, you see footage of a second FPV drone that flies towards this netting, where a new hole has been created, and it directly strikes the transformer itself. So you are able to strike the old transformer with a precision that is not available to missiles and ground drones.
0: Unlike conventional drones, fiber optic models are connected by thin cables rather than radio signals, making them immune to electronic jamming commonly used by Ukrainian forces. Investigators say that Russian operators first use one drone to create an opening in protective netting before sending a second drone through the gap to strike key equipment inside the substations. The attacks have focused on auto transformers, whose destruction can disable entire high

voltage transformer units and disrupt electricity supplies across wide areas. Ukrainian officials say that the security situation in Sumy has deteriorated, accusing Russia of attempting to make life in border regions unlivable through sustained attacks on civilian infrastructure.

0: More than 2 years after the war devastated Gaza, Palestinian recovery teams continue searching through mountains of rubble for the remains of people still buried beneath destroyed homes as families wait for loved ones to be found. Local civil defense crews and volunteer recovery teams are clearing debris from collapsed buildings across Gaza, despite severe shortages of heavy machinery, fuel, and specialized equipment. In one Gaza City neighborhood, rescuers used an excavator to remove rubble from a destroyed residential building while searching for dozens of people believed to remain trapped beneath the debris.
1: العدد المفقودين المقدر كان في هذا المبنى 44 شهيد تم انتشال منهم حتى الآن 13 شهيد والعدد الأكبر تم استخراجه من قبل يعني الأهالي وطواقم الدفاع المدني يعني في الأيام الأولى من عمليات الاستهداف.
0: Families gathered at the excavation site as teams recovered human remains, with relatives saying that the search has reopened the trauma of losing loved ones while offering a chance to give them a proper burial.
2: أنا رامز نبهان طبعا زوج وأبدا ثلاث أطفال كلهم استشهدوا في الحرب طبعا في بداية الحرب للأسف إجا صاروخ على البناية هذه أو عدة صواريخ تم طبعا انتشال في بداية الحرب بعض الجثامين منهم ابني
0: United Nations agencies say that millions of tons of debris, restrictions on the entry of heavy machinery, and the presence of unexploded ordnance continue to hamper recovery operations, while the passage of time has made identifying remains increasingly difficult.
3: Thousands of Palestinians injured during more than 2 years of war in Gaza are facing a long road to recovery as overwhelmed rehabilitation centers struggle with severe shortages of medical supplies, equipment, and specialized care. At the Palestine Red Crescent Society Rehabilitation Center in Khan Yunis, children and young adults receive daily physical and psychological therapy as they cope with amputations, paralysis, and other life-changing injuries.
4: الشباب كلهم إصابة حرب بتختلف الحالات من شلل نصفي قطع في الحبل الوريدي يمكن أغلبيتهم أطفال للأسف الشديد أنهم غالبيتهم أطفال الشباب صغار هذا من نتيجة الاحتلال.
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3: Medical staff warn that shortages of rehabilitation equipment, limited access to essential supplies, and transportation difficulties continue to hinder treatment for thousands of wounded patients.
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3: According to Gaza's government media office, more than 19,000 people now require long-term rehabilitation, including thousands of amputees, people living with paralysis, and others who have lost their sight. As Gaza's healthcare system continues to struggle under the weight of the war, rehabilitation centers remain a lifeline for thousands of Palestinians seeking to rebuild their lives despite overwhelming physical and psychological trauma.
7: Palestinian volunteers scan the hills around Sinjil for Israeli settlers on the attack. They are part of a grassroots volunteer group that has stepped in to defend their town, like others in the Israeli-occupied West Bank. No one else will, they say, neither the Israeli military nor their own government. Settler violence against Palestinians has soared since the Gaza war started.
8: They've killed three people. Day after day, they would come to the houses, stealing, destroying and burning.
7: Fadi Alwan is part of the lookout. There are also patrols and a community WhatsApp group where Sinjar residents raise the alarm.
8: If they get close to the houses, we'll confront them and we post on WhatsApp groups. It's not only us who stop them. The people of this town also stop them. We just let them know, and they all come.
7: Palestinians say the Israeli police or the military are either late to respond or come to the aid of the settlers perpetrating the violence. The military denies this. But a UN inquiry last month found that Israeli forces do shield settler attacks.
8: Since we started staying here, attacks are down about 90% because we started seeing them.
7: A few days ago, as he tried to harvest wheat, Alwan says he was attacked by a settler wielding a spiked club. He said last year settlers shot live bullets at a tent erected by the volunteers. By luck, they missed the young men inside. The next day, troops came and dismantled the tent, he said. Israel's military didn't immediately comment. Abid Fukaha credits community protection for his family's survival. About 2 years ago, settlers threw a Molotov cocktail through his window, setting the house on fire while he and his family were inside. He called for help on WhatsApp, and young men, at first stopped by the Israeli military, arrived and helped carry out his wheelchair-using father.
9: The situation is very scary. We are unable to live normally. We are afraid during the day.
7: Fukaha has installed metal bars over the window and built a tall metal fence around his garden.
9: Whenever I hear that there are settlers in a particular area, I worry that they will get to us after they are done with that area. It becomes scary. Whenever my son and daughter go to and come back from school.
7: Feet from his fence lies another fence. This one installed by Israel's military to encircle the town. Israel's far-right government has approved hundreds of new settlements. Most of the world considers all of Israel's settlement activity in the West Bank illegal under international law. Israel disputes this. Residents say Sinjar has become a prison.
9: We were moving freely before they installed it. Whether it's us or the farmers, we were able to reach our lands and move freely before. This is Tur Musaya, a town close by. Our house was considered in Tur Musaya before the fence. We used to run errands in Tur Musaya instead of Sinjar.

0: A teacher in Luxembourg, Fatima Kurtic, has spoken out after losing her job over Gaza-related social media posts, denying accusations of anti-Semitism and saying her comments were aimed at Israeli government policies, not Jewish people. Kurtic said she supported Palestinians and opposed the war, describing her dismissal as a great injustice. She said she would continue speaking about the situation in Gaza despite losing her position.
1: I was dismissed from my teaching job and because of my Instagram stories on Instagram with the description that it's anti-Semitism. Even all the death threats that I got, or all the defamation and accusation and the hate that I got, I'm very happy that I got even people from Israel, inside of Israel, telling me you're completely right, we stand by you. I cannot explain this support. Like, I'm completely grateful, completely blessed, because I'm not the only one who lost her job. Like, we know that many people spoke about Palestine did lose the job, and I didn't hide that I'm Muslim, I didn't hide that I'm Bosnian, I didn't hide that I'm Luxembourgish. Like, I was completely myself. I stood completely behind what I mean, what I, like, I didn't switch, I didn't excuse myself for if I post them, because I stand for it. My Instagram is completely public. I didn't have time to post about this, to talk about this, because I was so focused on Gaza, because what was happening in Gaza, it's the worst that can happen. So I'm not important at all what's going on, to like what's happening to me. Never posted anything against Jewish people or Judaism ever. It's genocide. It's actually genocide. People are getting killed, tortured, raped. So there's nothing that can stop me from talking about this. Especially if you work with children or with people, you should have this empathy to feel for others. And I'm also from Bosnia, so my family members are buried in the memorial center of Srebrenica. I cannot just ignore another genocide. This is also what was my biggest motivation and what...
0: The Bosnian-born teacher, who arrived in Luxembourg as a refugee, said her posts reflected her personal beliefs and moral responsibility, especially after experiencing the impact of war in Bosnia. Kurtic has launched a legal challenge against the dismissal, saying she believes the courts will examine the facts of the case,

0: trucks carrying remains of 10 victims of the 1995 Srebrenica genocide arrived at the Podikari Memorial Center near Srebrenica, Bosnia. Family members and friends carried the caskets into a building that used to be a battery factory, where many executions of Bosniak men and boys took place in July 1995. These 10 victims will be buried in Podikari this Saturday, July 11th, when the entire world commemorates victims of Srebrenica genocide. One of the victims who will be put to final rest on Saturday is Muriz Baraković, a husband of Vezira Baraković. She said he was only 22 when they got separated, and later on she found out he was killed.
1: Everything from the past came back to me as I came here when we got separated. I will never forget it. My son was 7 months old. I am glad that he's been found so that I know where to go and pray for him, both me and my son.
0: According to the Institute for Missing Persons of Bosnia, the youngest victim is Senad Music, who was 20 at the time of death. The oldest is Ramo Daudovic, who was 56 when he was killed. More than 8,000 Bosniak Muslim men and boys were executed by Bosnian Serb troops in the Eastern Bosnian enclave in July 1995. The victims' remains were dumped in mass graves and later reburied to hide evidence of atrocities. The Institute for Missing Persons of Bosnia stated that 900 people from Srebrenica area are still missing.

0: Turkish foreign ministry rejected a European Parliament resolution on Cyprus, calling it null and void for accusing the EU of taking a biased approach to the decades-long dispute. In a statement, the Turkish foreign ministry said the resolution contained baseless and preposterous allegations against the heroic Turkish armed forces. The ministry also expressed full support for a statement issued by the Foreign Ministry of the Turkish Republic of Northern Cyprus in a response to the resolution. The ministry also voiced concern over the EU's increasingly one-sided stance on Cyprus.
1: Avrupa Parlamentosu'nda dün bir karar alındı. 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
2: The resolution adopted by the European Parliament, which contains baseless and preposterous allegations against the heroic Turkish armed forces, is null and void. We fully support the statement issued by the Ministry of Foreign Affairs of the Turkish Republic of Northern Cyprus regarding the resolution. This resolution, replete with despicable slanders, constitutes the latest example of the biased and distorted approach adopted by the European Union and the European Parliament in particular, under the influence of certain circles, with respect to the Cyprus issue. It is concerning that European Union institutions are increasingly approaching the Cyprus issue in a manner that departs from historical realities and impartiality.
3: If you compare the lives of fishing families before the Chinese Coast Guard was present, our families used to live comfortably and had enough. Now we are struggling.
4: It's been 10 years since an international tribunal handed the Philippines a landmark victory against China's claims in the South China Sea. But for fisher folk like Henrilito Empok, who fish in and near the waters of the disputed Scarborough Shoal, it has felt like an empty victory.
3: In the end, we did not really feel that victory. We never truly felt the impact of that win. Suddenly, 10 years have passed since we won the arbitration case, yet no one has really felt its benefits. From our perspective, the harassment and pressure from the Chinese Coast Guard has only gotten worse. Oftentimes, as soon as you arrive near Scarborough Shoal, you are met by a Chinese Coast Guard vessel that tries to force you to leave.
4: The Scarborough Shoal has been a traditional fishing ground for several countries, not just China or the Philippines. But China has continued to assert its control of the area, despite the 2016 ruling saying that its blockade of the shoal was a violation of and had no basis in international law.
3: When we heard that the Philippines had won the arbitration case, most, if not all, fishermen across the West Philippine Sea felt a deep sense of joy and celebration. It has become difficult for our children to stay in school. And families of fishermen who fish in the West Philippine Sea often struggle to put enough food on the table because of the harassment and bullying by the Chinese Coast Guard against Filipino fishermen.
4: Maritime law experts say tensions around the shoal have increased since the ruling because China has moved aggressively to prevent its enforcement. Beijing's actions have forced fisherfolk like Ronnie Drio to work closer to shore.
5: I do not feel that victory because Until now, we are still not free to go to Scarborough Shoal. That is why it is painful for us Filipino fishermen. We cannot go there with a peace of mind and a sense of security. What we want is to be able to go there freely.
4: Sovereignty over the shoal has not been established, with Beijing rejecting the decision. A decade after the ruling, many Filipino fishermen say its promise has yet to reach the waters where they earn their living.

0: Aerial footage showed parts of the Loire River reduced to a trickle of sandbanks in western France as early summer heat waves have hit France and temperatures are set to climb as high as 41 degrees Celsius on Friday. Météo France said on Thursday it would place 9 departments in the Loire Valley and western France under its highest red heat alert from Friday midday. A further 76 departments will be on orange alert, it said, up from 72 on Thursday, with only Corsica, the Riviera, and the far north spared. The alert comes after wildfires forced roughly 10,000 people from their homes in southern France earlier this week, as tinder-dry vegetation fueled fast-moving blazes across the south of the country. Western Europe recorded its warmest June on record, EU scientists confirmed on Thursday, adding to warnings from France's High Council on Climate that the country's efforts on both emissions cuts and climate adaptation remain insufficient. Prime Minister Sébastien Lecornu will chair an interministerial crisis meeting on Friday morning to coordinate the government's response as authorities in several regions impose water use restrictions.
1: Fire in southern Spain has killed over a dozen people, making it one of the country's deadliest on record, as soaring temperatures grip much of the country. Several victims of the fire in Almeria were found inside burnout vehicles. Six others have been injured in the blaze, which 150 firefighters and 220 soldiers from Spain's military emergency unit were battling Friday. Spanish authorities reported earlier that 12 people had died, but revised the death toll Friday morning. The fire broke out in a hamlet in a semi-arid area near the Sierra de los Filabres mountains. Authorities have not confirmed the cause of the fire, but said people who called to report it said that a fallen power line had sparked a blaze that spread rapidly into a nearby forest. According to emergency services, the fire also led to road closures while 1,000 residents were evacuated. Spain has battled frequent and severe heat waves in recent years, with temperatures often exceeding 40 degrees Celsius. In June, Spain experienced several days of record-setting heat, with over 1,000 excess deaths attributed to heat.

0: As residents and rescue workers in La Guaira dig through rubble and risk their safety to recover bodies of their loved ones, health officials warn that disease outbreaks, poor sanitation, lack of access to clean water, and disruptions to basic medical care could threaten thousands of survivors of Venezuela's deadly earthquakes. At a press briefing, Pan-American Health Organization, or PAHO, director Jarbas Barbosa said poor shelter conditions could leave many survivors especially vulnerable. Venezuela has opened more than 80 shelters for those whose homes were destroyed in twin quakes on June 24th, with the number of displaced reaching nearly 18,000. While Venezuelan residents have criticized a slow state response, a UN official said a coordination cell established with the government has been working well to facilitate international aid. The United Nations aims to reach 1.3 million people most in need of humanitarian support over the next 6 months. At this shelter in Katialamar, World Food Program workers distributed packed meals and bottled water to families staying in tents. Though the situation remains challenging, survivors like Antonio Mayorga said the support has been vital.
1: The food has been perfectly good. They have treated us wonderfully, thank God, and I hope they continue like this. They are supporting us with everything because no one expected this.
0: Providing care after the earthquakes has been challenging, as Venezuela's health system did significantly after years of economic crisis, according to the PAHO. But the organization said

That it will work with Venezuela's health ministry to monitor for potential outbreaks of illness and expand access to vaccines. Authorities on Thursday raised the death toll to nearly 4,000, while the number of injured remained over 16,000. Acting Venezuelan President Delcy Rodriguez has defended the government's handling of the quakes. That's amid criticism that civilians have led many of the rescue and recovery operations with the help of professional rescue teams from around the world, firefighters, and army volunteers.

0: Heavy rains triggered floods, mudslides, and rockfalls that have cut off settlements from transport links in Russia's southern Republic of Dagestan. Around 36,000 people in 62 settlements were left without electricity. A dam was completely breached after the water level in the Ulache River rose sharply. Numerous roads were severely damaged. A state of emergency has been declared in Dagestan's Gurgabil district following flooding caused by continued rises in water levels across several settlements. Emergency services reported that repair and recovery work was underway. Specialists are inspecting damaged sections of roads and utility infrastructure, although the risk of further landslides is complicating the work. The consequences of the latest heavy rains are the latest in a series of natural disasters in Dagestan, with previous large-scale flooding resulting in similarly damaged roads, flooded settlements, power outage, as well as some fatalities.
1: Anti-immigrant protesters went door-to-door in Johannesburg's Alexandra Township on Thursday, breaking into homes where they believed undocumented immigrants were hiding. They escorted the people through the streets and into police vans where they were taken away. This Zimbabwean man, apprehended by the marchers, told Reuters he was in the country legally. The surge in anti-immigrant sentiment culminated in nationwide protests on June 30th, an informal deadline set for undocumented immigrants to leave the country. The most prominent leader of the movement has said that protests would take place every Thursday until demands were met. Millions of people are unemployed in the country, and many South Africans blame immigrants for problems such as crime and unemployment. Vigilantes have recently attacked foreign nationals and looted foreign-owned shops on numerous occasions in recent months. And President Cyril Ramaphosa has warned against scapegoating immigrants for deep-rooted problems. His government has repeatedly told citizens that they cannot take immigration enforcement upon themselves. Police have stepped up arrests of undocumented migrants in response to the protests and have also deployed officers during recent marches for safety. A Johannesburg police spokesperson did not immediately comment on the actions of the protesters or the officers at the scene. South Africa's immigrant population stands at about 3 million people, or roughly 4% of the total population, according to Stats SA, a relatively low share by global standards.
2: Ziraat Bank is with you all around the world.

Istanbul Airport has been named Europe's most punctual major aviation hub, reinforcing its position as one of the continent's leading international transit centers. According to Eurocontrol's first wave report for June, Istanbul Airport recorded the highest on-time performance among Europe's major airports. The airport achieved an on-time departure rate of 94.3%, with flights delayed by an average of just 3.7 minutes during the month. The airport operator attributed the strong performance to efficient operational management, advanced technological infrastructure, and close coordination among airport staff and partners. The operator thanked employees, business partners, and passengers, describing the result as a reflection of the airport's operational excellence and growth.

South Korean chipmaker SK Hynix has raised about $26.5 billion through its U.S. share sale, underscoring strong investor confidence in companies supplying the rapidly expanding artificial intelligence industry. Demand for the offering exceeded the number of available shares by more than 7 times, highlighting strong appetite for one of the world's leading producers of high-bandwidth memory chips. SK Hynix plans to use the proceeds to expand manufacturing capacity and invest in new factories and equipment to meet growing global demand for AI chips. The company has become the dominant supplier of high-bandwidth memory chips used in advanced AI processors, making it a key partner for NVIDIA as investment in AI infrastructure accelerates. The U.S. listing is also expected to improve SK Hynix's access to international investors and help narrow its valuation gap with American rival Micron, while strengthening its position in the global semiconductor market. Industry analysts say that demand for AI chips continues to outpace supply, with NVIDIA expecting memory shortages to persist for several years as artificial intelligence adoption expands worldwide. Despite recent volatility in semiconductor stocks, SK Hynix remains one of the biggest beneficiaries of the AI boom, with strong earnings growth fueling its competition with domestic rival Samsung Electronics for leadership in the global memory chip industry.

0: Volkswagen is preparing a sweeping restructuring of its business, cutting production capacity and sharply reducing its model lineup as Europe's largest automaker responds to mounting competitive and economic pressures. The company said that it plans to reduce its vehicle lineup by up to half while lowering annual production capacity from 10 million to 9 million vehicles, focusing on its most profitable market segments. The chief executive said that the deteriorating global business environment has forced Volkswagen to accelerate its transformation as it grapples with high costs, excess capacity, and weakening profitability. The proposed restructuring has sparked protests across the company's German sites, with labor unions warning of growing uncertainty among workers and the risk of escalating industrial conflict.
1: Wir fordern vom Vorstand Schluss mit diesen Verunsicherungen. 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
0: Volkswagen's profitability has come under pressure from rising competition from Chinese automakers, stricter regulations, higher labor and energy costs in Germany and U.S. import tariffs. The company also plans to simplify its product offerings by reducing equipment options by up to 75% as part of broader efforts to improve efficiency and lower costs. The overhaul reflects the broader challenges facing Germany's automotive industry as manufacturers adapt to slowing demand, the transition to electric vehicles, and intensifying global competition.

0: Australia and India have reached agreement on the export of uranium. Indian Prime Minister Narendra Modi said while on a visit to Melbourne on Thursday. India, the world's most populous country, is expanding electricity generation from nuclear power in the face of rising demand. It has set an aim of expanding power generation from currently 8.78 gigawatts to 100 gigawatts by 2047. Australia has the world's largest known uranium resources, but the country doesn't use any nuclear power or weapons, and all uranium is exported.
1: Okay, thanks, media. Out, please.
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0: France beat Morocco 2-0 to become the first team to reach the World Cup semifinals, ending the North African side's run in the 2026 tournament. After a scoreless first half at Gillette Stadium in Boston, Kylian Mbappe broke through in the 61st minute with a powerful finish beyond Morocco goalkeeper Yassine Bounou. It was Mbappe's 8th goal of the tournament, his 12th in World Cup knockout play, and his 20th overall at the competition. France doubled the lead 6 minutes later when Mbappe flicked a pass into the path of Ousmane Dembele, who surged through Morocco's defense and finished to make it 2-0. France had controlled much of the opening half and nearly went ahead in the 4th minute when Mbappe sent a shot just wide of the left post. The forward had an even better chance in the 25th minute after winning a penalty, but Bounou dived low to his right to save Mbappe's effort following a lengthy video review. Morocco struggled to create chances early in the match and did not register a shot until first half stoppage time. The teams had also met in the semifinals at the 2022 World Cup in Qatar, where France had also emerged victorious with the same score to reach the final.
1: I'll be at the final in New York City, July 19th. We will be there, France will be there. We will kick Argentina because we owe them a win. And all of you, be ready for France against Argentina because it's going to be amazing. N'est-ce pas? Oui ou non?
2: Ouais, bien sûr.
1: Oui ou non?
2: France against FIFA. France against FIFA, not Argentina.
1: France against FIFA.
2: If the referee play good, let's win.
1: Bon match.
3: We knew the team got it. I think we had all the game under control. The momentum was all over France, so we were able to get the win. So I'm very happy and very excited for the next games.
4: I feel proud. I mean, France is a very, very good team. You know, we're fighting a war. It's a very good team. We weren't lucky. We were lucky to block that penalty. Bounou played very well, but clearly we still have something missing in the puzzle to create a good team and to play better and to win, to beat the French team. French team is the best one in this World Cup, and for sure is going to win the World Cup. There's no question about that.
5: A bit disappointed, but they played a better game. They played a better game.
6: They deserve
5: for France.
6: Win.
5: They deserve the win. Congratulations, France.
7: They were better than that.
5: Yeah.
8: Man, it's a tough game. We didn't get lucky. We had a tough path. You know, we didn't get the easy path. We got Brazil. We got Netherlands. We did good. We're proud. We'll be back, like I said, in 2030. Morocco, next time, we're going to do good. We're going to win. We're going to get Mbappe back. He knows it. Okay? And we're going to just win. That's what we do.
9: J'ai été champion du monde et j'ai été vice-champion du monde.
10: I've been a world champion and a runner-up. But this team is neither world champion nor runner-up. So at the moment, it isn't the strongest. It's the one with the most potential. The one we can most easily see succeeding. The one with so many qualities. It allows you to dream, of course. But the strongest, I've always said that the strongest teams are the ones that win. I don't see a World Cup trophy next to me, so until proven otherwise, it isn't the strongest team. Of course, I think we're aware of this team's potential, but I think that at this rate,

It's more than just potential, it's also about what we're achieving in the tournament. Having said that, fear and apprehension don't score goals. They don't win matches. It's a feeling, of course, but feelings don't win you matches. Of course, it gives you confidence when you step onto the pitch. But once on the pitch, you have to prove yourself, and we've still got quite a lot to prove if we want to be known as that invincible team or live up to all the superlatives you've mentioned.

0: Egypt's national soccer team arrived back to their country's new Al-Amayyan airport on Friday to a warm welcome from fans who cheered their performance at the World Cup. The team qualified for the round of 16 for the first time in history before they lost to Argentina in a dramatic game last week. Egypt exited the tournament but claimed they had been treated unfairly after Argentina overturned a 2-0 deficit to snatch victory with a stoppage time winner from Enzo Fernandez. Coach Hossam Hassan alleged after the match there may have been pressure on the referee to keep Argentina in the tournament. And the Egyptian Football Association said several key incidents raised serious concerns and left profound questions about the consistency and fairness of decisions that directly influenced the course of the game. FIFA refereeing chief Pierluigi Collina defended the officiating in the match, dismissing allegations of bias and saying match officials operated with complete independence. In an interview published on inside.fifa.com on Thursday, July 9th, Collina said criticism of referees was part of football, but he condemned the questioning of the officials' integrity after Egypt complained about the officiating following the defeat.
1: A very warm welcome to SW19. We are hurtling towards finals weekend here in Wimbledon, and it is a scorcher. Now we've got some hot semi-finals in the lineup today. And the first one just a few moments away, Karolina Muchova against Coco Gauff.
2: Oh, she really took that backhand on. Incredible play behind two hard-hit forehands. Oh my goodness me! That is out of this world! Karolina Muchova is a Wimbledon finalist, and she has been utterly brilliant. What a match!
3: Really kind of shaking and trying to sink it in, but the atmosphere here, indescribable. Thank you everyone who came and supported us.
4: We're going to get things underway in the quarterfinal stages of the wheelchair singles for both gentlemen and ladies. A rapid fire backhand down the line sees Alfie Hewitt secure the second set and the match.
5: Oh, she went big. What a ripper. Look at what it means. Deirdre the Groats closes out a nervy Dutch derby.
6: One semi-final has been resolved, but we still have another. Ukraine's Marta Kostyuk and this lady, the 21-year-old Czech Linda Noskova.
7: The late serving volley from Noskova.
8: 15 love.
2: Starting to cook here now. And it will be an all-Czech final.
3: The track with Dua won her Grand Slam here. It is maybe one of the first moments when I've realized that such sport as tennis exists. So I'm still in shock that I had a chance in my life, really, to play at such court and get a win.
5: Magnificent point, and it's Ostapenko who finishes it.

0: finishing in style. As Arabalo and Ostapenko.
1: Sponsored by Hot.

Founded in 1999 in Vienna, Austria, Vakıf Bank International AG operates branches in Vienna, Frankfurt, and Cologne, as well as a representative office in Budapest, employing 73 staff members. The bank plays a significant role in strengthening economic relations and foreign trade between Turkey, Austria, and Germany. It primarily focuses on financing the commercial activities of its corporate clients and investing in bonds. With a strong capital and liquidity structure, the bank reached a total asset size of €991 million by the end of 2024. Thanks to its strong brand recognition, it serves approximately 13,000 customers across a broad base.

0: Welcome to A-News. I'm Omar Taslim. You're watching Turkey's Diplomacy. Why I say that this is a very significant visit?
1: It can be incredibly helpful.
0: Palestinians from the Gaza Strip.
2: Why those humanitarian aid still stuck?
3: If we put Daesh aside, is this the end of Netanyahu?
1: So many chefs in the kitchen.
0: The end of sanctions.

Iranian armed forces launched attacks on U.S. military infrastructure in Gulf states on Thursday. The attacks come after fresh U.S. strikes on Iran, putting further strain on a three-week-old ceasefire agreement. Video released on Thursday shows a member of the Islamic Revolutionary Guard Corps writing on a missile a message of revenge for the death of slain Supreme Leader Ayatollah Ali Khamenei. He was killed in U.S. and Israeli strikes on the first day of the war. After a week of mass funeral processions and rallies, Khamenei was buried on Thursday. Iran's Revolutionary Guard's Navy said the U.S. attacks and intervention in redirecting shipping through the Strait of Hormuz were disrupting the waterway's gradual reopening. It said any further U.S. intervention will draw a, quote, crushing response. The U.S. military said its latest strikes were aimed at keeping the strait open, following what it said were Iranian strikes on three tankers in the area.

0: The funeral procession for Iran's slain supreme leader, Ayatollah Ali Khamenei, reached the country's holiest shrine early on Friday morning. Mourners carried the coffin through the Imam Reza shrine before Khamenei's burial. As a week of funeral events reached its culmination, Khamenei's son and successor Mojtaba, Khamenei is still hidden from public view after being disfigured in the February 28th strike that killed his father, a sign of the unease still gripping Iran. Hostilities with the United States burst out again this week, despite a truce, with Iran still controlling the Strait of Hormuz waterway and proclaiming its victory and having survived a months-long assault by its most powerful enemies. Iranian authorities are presenting Khamenei's burial and the huge crowds attending his funeral as evidence of the popularity of their theocratic state and its lasting ideological fire, nearly half a century after the 1979 Islamic Revolution.
1: One of the things I think we're going to be talking about today, a little birdie told me this, about the fact that we'll give them the right to make patriots. We'll show them how to do it. It's very complex, actually, but it's, you'll figure

0: out the complexity quickly. And we're talking about that, and will the company that makes them, which is building now four plants, you know, all of our companies will be able to do this in 2 to 3 months. If you order a Patriot, now you have to wait a long time for them.
1: As we've heard over the past few weeks and months, the availability of surface-to-air missiles is a perennial concern for Ukrainian air defenders at present. So any measures that are taken that enable the production of interceptors in country or nearby are definitely positive, because what that will mean is that you can not only increase production volumes, but you keep production close to the user. And that's very important, because then you help reduce logistics tails and you reduce the time between manufacturing something and supplying it and then using it in combat, which in itself is a force multiplier. So I'm cautiously welcoming the news, but I think we need to know a lot more about the detail of this. This whole initiative could also be financed by missile sales. So you'd have the production line in America, but you would then have numerous production lines in Ukraine that presumably, as well as furnishing the Ukrainian military's own air defense requirements, could also then be furnishing the Patriot requirements of other customers around the world, including the United States. So potentially this becomes a win-win. But the devil is in the detail here, because the hard work will be getting these production lines established, getting the people trained to manufacture the weapons, testing the weapons, getting them deployed, and spinning all of that capacity up so that it can support Ukrainian air defense. But I think conservatively, it's very, very difficult to give an exact number on how long it may take to go from the current situation to one where Patriots are being used in volume in Ukraine, home built against Russian air defense threats. I would think you're talking at least 18 months, probably longer. This is not going to be a fix for the weapons. This is not going to be a fix for the air defense threats Ukraine is going to face tomorrow. What it is going to do is illustrate to Russia that Ukraine is preparing herself for a prolonged air war and is prepared to defend herself during a prolonged air war. So that's an important political signal to Russia.

0: Russia is increasingly using fiber optic drones to strike Ukraine's power infrastructure in the frontline Sumy region, allowing the unmanned aircraft to bypass electronic defenses and target critical electricity facilities. Open source investigators have verified footage showing small first-person view drones attacking high-voltage substations protected by concrete barriers and anti-drone netting.
1: So the first drone will strike the anti-drone netting, creating a gap. Immediately after this, you see footage of a second FPV drone that flies towards this netting, where a new hole has been created, and it directly strikes the transformer itself. So you are able to strike the old transformer with a precision that is not available to missiles and Garand drones.
0: Unlike conventional drones, fiber optic models are connected by thin cables rather than radio signals, making them immune to electronic jamming commonly used by Ukrainian forces. Investigators say that Russian operators first use one drone to create an opening in protective netting before sending a second drone through the gap to strike key equipment inside the substations. The attacks have focused on auto transformers, whose destruction can disable entire high-voltage transformer units and disrupt electricity supplies across wide areas. Ukrainian officials say that the security situation in Sumy has deteriorated, accusing Russia of attempting to make life in border regions unlivable through sustained attacks on civilian infrastructure.

More than 2 years after the war devastated Gaza, Palestinian recovery teams continue searching through mountains of rubble for the remains of people still buried beneath destroyed

0: homes as families wait for loved ones to be found. Local civil defense crews and volunteer recovery teams are clearing debris from collapsed buildings across Gaza, despite severe shortages of heavy machinery, fuel, and specialized equipment. In one Gaza City neighborhood, rescuers used an excavator to remove rubble from a destroyed residential building while searching for dozens of people believed to remain trapped beneath the debris.
1: العدد المفقودين المقدر كان في هذا المبنى 44 شهيد تم انتشال منهم حتى الآن 13 شهيد والعدد الأكبر تم استخراجه من قبل يعني الأهالي وطواقم الدفاع المدني يعني في الأيام الأولى من عملية الاستهداف.
0: Families gathered at the excavation site as teams recovered human remains, with relatives saying that the search has reopened the trauma of losing loved ones while offering a chance to give them a proper burial.
2: أنا رامز نبهان طبعا زوج وأبدا ثلاث أطفال كلهم استشهدوا في الحرب طبعا في بداية الحرب للأسف إجا صاروخ على البناية هذه أو عدة صواريخ تم طبعا انتشال في بداية الحرب بعض الجثمين منهم ابني
0: United Nations agencies say that millions of tons of debris, restrictions on the entry of heavy machinery, and the presence of unexploded ordnance continue to hamper recovery operations, while the passage of time has made identifying remains increasingly difficult.
3: Thousands of Palestinians injured during more than 2 years of war in Gaza are facing a long road to recovery as overwhelmed rehabilitation centers struggle with severe shortages of medical supplies, equipment, and specialized care. At the Palestine Red Crescent Society Rehabilitation Center in Khan Yunis, children and young adults receive daily physical and psychological therapy as they cope with amputations, paralysis, and other life-changing injuries.
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3: Medical staff warn that shortages of rehabilitation equipment, limited access to essential supplies, and transportation difficulties continue to hinder treatment for thousands of wounded patients.
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3: According to Gaza's government media office, more than 19,000 people now require long-term rehabilitation, including thousands of amputees, people living with paralysis, and others who have lost their sight. As Gaza's healthcare system continues to struggle under the weight of the war, rehabilitation centers remain a lifeline for thousands of Palestinians seeking to rebuild their lives despite overwhelming physical and psychological trauma.
7: Palestinian volunteers scan the hills around Sinjil for Israeli settlers on the attack. They are part of a grassroots volunteer group that has stepped in to defend their town, like others in the Israeli-occupied West Bank. No one else will, they say, neither the Israeli military nor their own government. Settler violence against Palestinians has soared since the Gaza war started.
8: They've killed three people. Day after day, they would come to the houses stealing, destroying, and burning.

0: Fadi Alwan is part of the lookout. There are also patrols and a community WhatsApp group where Sinjar residents raise the alarm.
1: If they get close to the houses, we'll confront them and we post on WhatsApp groups. It's not only us who stop them. The people of this town also stop them. We just let them know, and they all come.
0: Palestinians say the Israeli police or the military are either late to respond or come to the aid of the settlers perpetrating the violence. The military denies this, but a UN inquiry last month found that Israeli forces do shield settler attacks.
1: Since we started staying here, attacks are down about 90% because we started seeing them.
0: A few days ago, as he tried to harvest wheat, Alwan says he was attacked by a settler wielding a spiked club. He said last year settlers shot live bullets at a tent erected by the volunteers. By luck, they missed the young men inside. The next day, troops came and dismantled the tent, he said. Israel's military didn't immediately comment. Abid Fokaha credits community protection for his family's survival. About 2 years ago, settlers threw a Molotov cocktail through his window, setting the house on fire while he and his family were inside. He called for help on WhatsApp, and young men, at first stopped by the Israeli military, arrived and helped carry out his wheelchair-using father.
2: The situation is very scary. We are unable to live normally. We are afraid during the day.
0: Fokaha has installed metal bars over the window and built a tall metal fence around his garden.
2: Whenever I hear that there are settlers in a particular area, I worry that they will get to us after they are done with that area. It becomes scary. Whenever my son and daughter go to and come back from school.
0: Feet from his fence lies another fence. This one installed by Israel's military to encircle the town. Israel's far-right government has approved hundreds of new settlements. Most of the world considers all of Israel's settlement activity in the West Bank illegal under international law. Israel disputes this. Residents say Sinjar has become a prison.
2: We were moving freely before they installed it, whether it's us or the farmers. We were able to reach our lands and move freely before. This is Tur Musayya, a town close by. Our house was considered in Tur Musayya before the fence. We used to run errands in Tur Musayya instead of Sinjar.

0: A teacher in Luxembourg, Fatima Kurtic, has spoken out after losing her job over Gaza-related social media posts, denying accusations of anti-Semitism and saying her comments were aimed at Israeli government policies, not Jewish people. Kurtic said she supported Palestinians and opposed the war, describing her dismissal as a great injustice. She said she would continue speaking about the situation in Gaza despite losing her position.
1: I was dismissed from my teaching job, and because of my Instagram stories on Instagram, with the description that it's anti-Semitism. Even all the death threats that I got, or all the defamation and accusation and the hate that I got, I'm very happy that I got even people from Israel, inside of Israel, telling me you're completely right, we stand by you. I cannot explain this support. Like, I'm completely grateful, completely blessed, because I'm not the only one who lost her job. Like, we know that many people spoke about Palestine did lose the job, and I didn't hide that I'm Muslim, I didn't hide that I'm Bosnian, I didn't hide that I'm Luxembourg. Like, I was completely myself. I stood completely behind what I mean, what I, like, I didn't switch, I didn't excuse myself for, if I post them, because I stand for it. My Instagram is completely public.
2: I didn't have time to post about this, to talk about this, because I was so focused on Gaza, because what was happening in Gaza, it's the worst that can happen. So I'm not important at all what's going on, to like what's happening to me. Never posted anything against Jewish people or Judaism ever. It's genocide. It's actually genocide. People are getting killed, tortured, raped. So there's nothing that can stop me from talking about this. Especially if you work with children or with people, you should have this empathy to feel for others. And I'm also from Bosnia, so my family members are buried in the memorial center of Srebrenica. I cannot just ignore another genocide. This is also what was my biggest motivation and what...
0: The Bosnian

Born teacher, who arrived in Luxembourg as a refugee, said her posts reflected her personal beliefs and moral responsibility, especially after experiencing the impact of war in Bosnia. Kurdic has launched a legal challenge against the dismissal, saying she believes the courts will examine the facts of the case.

0: Trucks carrying remains of 10 victims of the 1995 Srebrenica genocide arrived at the Podikari Memorial Center near Srebrenica, Bosnia. Family members and friends carried the caskets into a building that used to be a battery factory, where many executions of Bosniak men and boys took place in July 1995. These 10 victims will be buried in Podikari this Saturday, July 11th, when the entire world commemorates victims of Srebrenica genocide. One of the victims who will be put to final rest on Saturday is Muriz Barakovic, a husband of Vazira Barakovic. She said he was only 22 when they got separated, and later on she found out he was killed.
1: Everything from the past came back to me as I came here when we got separated. I will never forget it. My son was 7 months old. I am glad that he's been found so that I know where to go and pray for him, both me and my son.
0: According to the Institute for Missing Persons of Bosnia, the youngest victim is Senad Music, who was 20 at the time of death. The oldest is Ramo Daudovic, who was 56 when he was killed. More than 8,000 Bosniak Muslim men and boys were executed by Bosnian Serb troops in the eastern Bosnian enclave in July 1995. The victims' remains were dumped in mass graves and later reburied to hide evidence of atrocities. The Institute for Missing Persons of Bosnia stated that 900 people from Srebrenica area are still missing.

0: Turkish Foreign Ministry rejected a European Parliament resolution on Cyprus, calling it null and void for accusing the EU of taking a biased approach to the decades-long dispute. In a statement, the Turkish Foreign Ministry said the resolution contained baseless and preposterous allegations against the heroic Turkish armed forces. The ministry also expressed full support for a statement issued by the Foreign Ministry of the Turkish Republic of Northern Cyprus in a response to the resolution. The ministry also voiced concern over the EU's increasingly one-sided stance on Cyprus.
1: Avrupa Parlamentosu'nda dün bir karar alındı. 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
1: The resolution adopted by the European Parliament, which contains baseless and preposterous allegations against the heroic Turkish armed forces, is null and void. We fully support the statement issued by the Ministry of Foreign Affairs of the Turkish Republic of Northern Cyprus regarding the resolution. This resolution, replete with despicable slanders, constitutes the latest example of the biased and distorted approach adopted by the European Union and the European Parliament in particular, under the influence of certain circles, with respect to the Cyprus issue. It is concerning that European Union institutions are increasingly approaching the Cyprus issue in a manner that departs from historical realities and impartiality.
2: If you compare the lives of fishing families before the Chinese Coast Guard was present, our families used to live comfortably and had enough. Now we are struggling.
3: It's been 10 years since an international tribunal handed the Philippines a landmark victory against China's claims in the South China Sea. But for fisher folk like Henrilito Empok, who fish in and near the waters of the disputed Scarborough Shoal, it has felt like an empty victory.
2: In the end, we did not really feel that victory. We never truly felt the impact of that win. Suddenly, 10 years have passed since we won the arbitration case, yet no one has really felt its benefits. From our perspective, the harassment and pressure from the Chinese Coast Guard has only gotten worse. Oftentimes, as soon as you arrive near Scarborough Shoal, you are met by a Chinese Coast Guard vessel that tries to force you to leave.
3: The Scarborough Shoal has been a traditional fishing ground for several countries, not just China or the Philippines. But China has continued to assert its control of the area, despite the 2016 ruling saying that its blockade of the shoal was a violation of and had no basis in international law.
2: When we heard that the Philippines had won the arbitration case, most, if not all, fishermen across the West Philippine Sea felt a deep sense of joy and celebration. It has become difficult for our children to stay in school. And families of fishermen who fish in the West Philippine Sea often struggle to put enough food on the table because of the harassment and bullying by the Chinese Coast Guard against Filipino fishermen.
3: Maritime law experts say tensions around the shoal have increased since the ruling because China has moved aggressively to prevent its enforcement. Beijing's actions have forced fisherfolk like Ronnie Drio to work closer to shore.
4: I do not feel that victory because, until now, we are still not free to go to Scarborough Shoal. That is why it is painful for us Filipino fishermen. We cannot go there with a peace of mind and a sense of security. What we want is to be able to go there freely.
3: Sovereignty over the shoal has not been established, with Beijing rejecting the decision. A decade after the ruling, many Filipino fishermen say its promise has yet to reach the waters where they earn their living.

0: hit France, and temperatures are set to climb as high as 41 degrees Celsius on Friday. Météo France said on Thursday it would place 9 departments in the Loire Valley and western France under its highest red heat alert from Friday midday. A further 76 departments will be on orange alert, it said, up from 72 on Thursday, with only Corsica, the Riviera, and the far north spared. The alert comes after wildfires forced roughly 10,000 people from their homes in southern France earlier this week, as tinder-dry vegetation fueled fast-moving blazes across the south of the country. Western Europe recorded its warmest June on record, EU scientists confirmed on Thursday, adding to warnings from France's High Council on Climate that the country's efforts on both emissions cuts and climate adaptation remain insufficient. Prime Minister Sébastien Lecornu will chair an interministerial crisis meeting on Friday morning to coordinate the government's response as authorities in several regions impose water use restrictions.
1: Fire in southern Spain has killed over a dozen people, making it one of the country's deadliest on record, as soaring temperatures grip much of the country. Several victims of the fire in Almeria were found inside burnout vehicles. Six others have been injured in the blaze, which 150 firefighters and 220 soldiers from Spain's military emergency unit were battling Friday. Spanish authorities reported earlier that 12 people had died, but revised the death toll Friday morning. The fire broke out in a hamlet in a semi-arid area near the Sierra de los Filabres mountains. Authorities have not confirmed the cause of the fire, but said people who called to report it said that a fallen power line had sparked a blaze that spread rapidly into a nearby forest. According to emergency services, the fire also led to road closures while 1,000 residents were evacuated. Spain has battled frequent and severe heat waves in recent years, with temperatures often exceeding 40 degrees Celsius. In June, Spain experienced several days of record-setting heat, with over 1,000 excess deaths attributed to heat.

0: As residents and rescue workers in La Guaira dig through rubble and risk their safety to recover bodies of their loved ones, health officials warn that disease outbreaks, poor sanitation, lack of access to clean water, and disruptions to basic medical care could threaten thousands of survivors of Venezuela's deadly earthquakes. At a press briefing, Pan American Health Organization or PAHO Director Jarbas Barbosa said poor shelter conditions could leave many survivors especially vulnerable. Venezuela has opened more than 80 shelters for those whose homes were destroyed in twin quakes on June 24th, with the number of displaced reaching nearly 18,000. While Venezuelan residents have criticized a slow state response, a UN official said a coordination cell established with the government has been working well to facilitate international aid. The United Nations aims to reach 1.3 million people most in need of humanitarian support over the next 6 months. At this shelter in Katialamar, World Food Program workers distributed packed meals and bottled water to families staying in tents. Though the situation remains challenging, survivors like Antonio Mayorga said the support has been vital.
1: The food has been perfectly good. They have treated us wonderfully, thank God, and I hope they continue like this. They are supporting us with everything because no one expected this.
0: Providing care after the earthquakes has been challenging, as Venezuela's health system did significantly after years of economic crisis, according to the PAHO. But the organization said it will work with Venezuela's health ministry to monitor for potential outbreaks of illness and expand access to vaccines. Authorities on Thursday raised the death toll to nearly 4,000, while the number of injured remained over 16,000. Acting Venezuelan President Delcy Rodriguez has defended the government's handling of the quakes. That's amid criticism that civilians have led many of the rescue and recovery operations with the help of professional rescue teams from around the world, firefighters, and army volunteers.

0: Heavy rains triggered floods, mudslides, and rockfalls that have cut off settlements from transport links in Russia's southern Republic of Dagestan. Around 36,000 people in 62 settlements were left without electricity. A dam was completely breached after the water level in the Ulache River rose sharply. Numerous roads were severely damaged. A state of emergency has been declared in Dagestan's Gurgabil district following flooding caused by continued rises in water levels across several settlements. Emergency services reported that repair and recovery work was underway. Specialists are inspecting damaged sections of roads and utility infrastructure, although the risk of further landslides is complicating the work. The consequences of the latest heavy rains are the latest in a series of natural disasters in Dagestan, with previous large-scale flooding resulting in similarly damaged roads, flooded settlements, power outage, as well as some fatalities.
1: Anti-immigrant protesters went door-to-door in Johannesburg's Alexandra Township on Thursday, breaking into homes where they believed undocumented immigrants were hiding. They escorted the people through the streets and into police vans where they were taken away. This Zimbabwean man, apprehended by the marchers, told Reuters he was in the country legally. The surge in anti-immigrant sentiment culminated in nationwide protests on June 30th, an informal deadline set for undocumented immigrants to leave the country. The most prominent leader of the movement has said that protests would take place every Thursday until demands were met. Millions of people are unemployed in the country, and many South Africans blame immigrants for problems such as crime and unemployment. Vigilantes have recently attacked foreign nationals and looted foreign-owned shops on numerous occasions in recent months. And President Cyril Ramaphosa has warned against scapegoating immigrants for deep-rooted problems. His government has repeatedly told citizens that they cannot take immigration enforcement upon themselves. Police have stepped up arrests of undocumented migrants in response to the protests and have also deployed officers during recent marches for safety. A Johannesburg police spokesperson did not immediately comment on the actions of the protesters or the officers at the scene. South Africa's immigrant population stands at about 3 million people, or roughly 4% of the total population, according to Stats SA, a relatively low share by global standards.

Istanbul Airport has been named Europe's most punctual major aviation hub, reinforcing its position as one of the continent's leading international transit centers. According to Eurocontrol's first wave report for June, Istanbul Airport recorded the highest on-time performance among Europe's major airports. The airport achieved an on-time departure rate of 94.3%, with flights delayed by an average of just 3.7 minutes during the month. The airport operator attributed the strong performance to efficient operational management, advanced technological infrastructure, and close coordination among airport staff and partners. The operator thanked employees, business partners, and passengers, describing the result as a reflection of the airport's operational excellence and growing role in global aviation. Serving as a key hub linking Europe, Asia, and Africa, Istanbul Airport continues to handle one of the region's busiest international flight networks. The airport has invested heavily in digital technologies and operational improvements aimed at enhancing efficiency and the passenger experience. The latest ranking further strengthens Istanbul Airport's reputation as a leading global aviation hub and highlights the country's expanding role in international air transport.

meet growing global demand for AI chips. The company has become the dominant supplier of high bandwidth memory chips used in advanced AI processors, making it a key partner for NVIDIA as investment in AI infrastructure accelerates. The U.S. listing is also expected to improve SK Hynix's access to international investors and help narrow its valuation gap with American rival Micron, while strengthening its position in the global semiconductor market. Industry analysts say that demand for AI chips continues to outpace supply, with NVIDIA expecting memory shortages to persist for several years as artificial intelligence adoption expands worldwide. Despite recent volatility in semiconductor stocks, SK Hynix remains one of the biggest beneficiaries of the AI boom, with strong earnings growth fueling its competition with domestic rival Samsung Electronics for leadership in the global memory chip industry.

0: Volkswagen is preparing a sweeping restructuring of its business, cutting production capacity and sharply reducing its model lineup as Europe's largest automaker responds to mounting competitive and economic pressures. The company said that it plans to reduce its vehicle lineup by up to half while lowering annual production capacity from 10 million to 9 million vehicles, focusing on its most profitable market segments. The chief executive said that the deteriorating global business environment has forced Volkswagen to accelerate its transformation as it grapples with high costs, excess capacity, and weakening profitability. The proposed restructuring has sparked protests across the company's German sites, with labor unions warning of growing uncertainty among workers and the risk of escalating industrial conflict.
1: Wir fordern vom Vorstand Schluss mit diesen Verunsicherungen. 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
0: Volkswagen's profitability has come under pressure from rising competition from Chinese automakers, stricter regulations, higher labor and energy costs in Germany and U.S. import tariffs. The company also plans to simplify its product offerings by reducing equipment options by up to 75% as part of broader efforts to improve efficiency and lower costs. The overhaul reflects the broader challenges facing Germany's automotive industry as manufacturers adapt to slowing demand, the transition to electric vehicles, and intensifying global competition.

0: Australia and India have reached agreement on the export of uranium. Indian Prime Minister Narendra Modi said while on a visit to Melbourne on Thursday. India, the world's most populous country, is expanding electricity generation from nuclear power in the face of rising demand. It has set an aim of expanding power generation from currently 8.78 gigawatts to 100 gigawatts by 2047. Australia has the world's largest known uranium resources, but the country doesn't use any nuclear power or weapons, and all uranium is exported.
1: Today we can confirm the signing of the administrative arrangement to enable uranium export India for peaceful purposes under the 2015 Australia-India Nuclear Cooperation Agreement. The arrangement facilitates Australian uranium exports to India to help increase the share of non-fossil fuel power capacity, providing an additional market for the Australian resources sector.
2: Nuclear energy ke kshetra mein.
3: We have signed an important agreement today on nuclear energy. This will pave the way for uranium supplies from Australia to India and give our clean energy objectives fresh momentum. Our cooperation in critical minerals

0: France beat Morocco 2-0 to become the first team to reach the World Cup semifinals, ending the North African side's run in the 2026 tournament. After a scoreless first half at Gillette Stadium in Boston, Kylian Mbappe broke through in the 61st minute with a powerful finish beyond Morocco goalkeeper Yassine Bounou. It was Mbappe's 8th goal of the tournament, his 12th in World Cup knockout play, and his 20th overall at the competition. France doubled the lead 6 minutes later when Mbappe flicked a pass into the path of Ousmane Dembele, who surged through Morocco's defense and finished to make it 2-0. France had controlled much of the opening half and nearly went ahead in the 4th minute when Mbappe sent a shot just wide of the left post. The forward had an even better chance in the 25th minute after winning a penalty, but Bounou dived low to his right to save Mbappe's effort following a lengthy video review. Morocco struggled to create chances early in the match and did not register a shot until first half stoppage time. The teams had also met in the semifinals at the 2022 World Cup in Qatar, where France had also emerged victorious with the same score to reach the final.
1: I'll be at the final in New York City, July 19th. We will be there, France will be there. We will kick Argentina because we owe them a win. And all of you, be ready for France against Argentina because it's going to be amazing. N'est-ce pas? Oui ou non?
2: Ouais, bien sûr.
1: Oui ou non?
2: France bon, against bon FIFA. Match, France what? Against FIFA, France not against Argentina.
1: FIFA. France against FIFA.
2: If the referee play good, let's win.
1: Bon match.
3: We knew the team got it. I think we had all the game under control. The momentum was all over France, so we were able to get the win. So I'm very happy and very excited for the next games.
4: I feel proud. I mean, France is a very, very good team. You know, we fight in a war. It's a very good team. We weren't lucky. We were lucky to block that penalty. Bounou played very well, but actually we still have something missing in the puzzle to create a good team and to play better and to win, to beat the French team. French team is the best one in this World Cup, and for sure is going to win the World Cup. There's no question about that.
5: A bit disappointed, but they played a better game. They played a better game.
6: Good
5: for France. They deserve the win. Congratulations, France.
7: They were better than that. Yeah.
8: Man, it's a tough game. We didn't get lucky. We had a tough path. You know, we didn't get the easy path. We got Brazil. We got Netherlands. We did good. We're proud. We'll be back, like I said, in 2030. Morocco, next time, we're going to do good. We're going to win them. We're going to get Mbappe back. He knows it. Okay? And we're going to just win. That's what we do.
9: J'ai été champion du monde et j'ai été vice-champion du monde.
10: I've been a world champion and a runner-up. But this team is neither world champion nor runner-up. So at the moment, it isn't the strongest. It's the one with the most potential. The one we can most easily see succeeding. The one with so many qualities. It allows you to dream, of course. But the strongest, I've always said that the strongest teams are the ones that win. I don't see a World Cup trophy next to me, so until proven otherwise, it isn't the strongest team. Of course, I think we're aware of this team's potential. But I think that at this rate, it's more than just potential, it's also about what we're achieving in the tournament. Having said that, fear and apprehension don't score goals. They don't win matches. It's a feeling, of course, but feelings don't win you matches. Of course, it gives you confidence when you step onto the pitch. But once on the pitch, you have to prove yourself, and we've still got quite a lot to prove if we want to be known as that invincible team or live up to all the superlatives you've mentioned.

0: Egypt's national soccer team arrived back to their country's new Al-Amoyan airport on Friday to a warm welcome from fans who cheered their performance at the World Cup. The team qualified for the round of 16 for the first time in history before they lost to Argentina in a dramatic game last week. Egypt exited the tournament but claimed they had been treated unfairly after Argentina overturned a 2-0 deficit to snatch victory with a stoppage time winner from Enzo Fernandez. Coach Hossam Hassan alleged after the match there may have been pressure on the referee to keep Argentina in the tournament. And the Egyptian Football Association said several key incidents raised serious concerns and left profound questions about the consistency and fairness of decisions that directly influenced the course of the game. FIFA refereeing chief Pierluigi Collina defended the officiating in the match, dismissing allegations of bias and saying match officials operated with complete independence. In an interview published on inside.fifa.com on Thursday, July 9th, Collina said criticism of referees was part of football, but he condemned the questioning of the officials' integrity after Egypt complained about the officiating following the defeat.
1: A very warm welcome to SW19. We are hurtling towards finals weekend here in Wimbledon, and it is a scorcher. Now we've got some hot semi-finals in the lineup today. And the first one just a few moments away, Karolina Muchova against Coco Gauff.
2: Oh, she really took that backhand on. Incredible play behind two hard-hit forehands. Oh, my goodness me! That is out of this world! Karolina Muchova is a Wimbledon finalist, and she has been utterly brilliant. What a match!
3: Really kind of shaking and trying to sink it in, but the atmosphere here, indescribable. Thank you everyone who came and supported us.
4: We're going to get things underway in the quarterfinal stages of the wheelchair singles for both gentlemen and ladies. A rapid fire backhand down the line sees Alfie Hewitt secure the second set and the match.
5: Oh, she went big. Played. What a ripper. Look at what it means. Deirdre de Groot closes out a nervy Dutch derby.
6: One semi-final has been resolved, but we still have another. Ukraine's Marta Kostyuk and this lady, the 21-year-old Czech Linda Noskova.
7: The late serving volley from Noskova.
8: 15 love.
2: Starting to cook here now. And it will be an all-Czech final.
3: That Rekvidova won her Grand Slam here. It is maybe one of the first moments when I've realized that such sport as tennis exists. So I'm still in shock that I had a chance in my life, really, to play at such court and get a win.
5: Magnificent point, and it's Ostapenko who finishes it. Finishing in style as Arávalo and Ostapenko.
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Iranian armed forces launched attacks on U.S. military infrastructure in Gulf states on Thursday. The attacks come after fresh U.S. strikes on Iran, putting further strain on a three-week-old ceasefire agreement. Video released on Thursday shows a member of the Islamic Revolutionary Guard Corps writing on a missile a message of revenge for the death of slain Supreme Leader Ayatollah Ali Khamenei. He was killed in U.S. and Israeli strikes on the first day of the war. After a week of mass funeral processions and rallies, Khamenei was buried on Thursday. Iran's Revolutionary Guard's Navy said the U.S. attacks and intervention in redirecting shipping through the Strait of Hormuz were disrupting the waterway's gradual reopening. It said any further U.S. intervention will draw a, quote, crushing response. The U.S. military said its latest strikes were aimed at keeping the strait open, following what it said were Iranian strikes on three tankers in the area.

0: The funeral procession for Iran's slain supreme leader, Ayatollah Ali Khamenei, reached the country's holiest shrine early on Friday morning. Mourners carried the coffin through the Imam Reza shrine before Khamenei's burial. As a week of funeral events reached its culmination, Khamenei's son and successor Mojtaba, Khamenei is still hidden from public view after being disfigured in the February 28th strike that killed his father, a sign of the unease still gripping Iran. Hostilities with the United States burst out again this week, despite a truce, with Iran still controlling the Strait of Hormuz waterway and proclaiming its victory and having survived a months-long assault by its most powerful enemies. Iranian authorities are presenting Khamenei's burial and the huge crowds attending his funeral as evidence of the popularity of their theocratic state and its lasting ideological fire, nearly half a century after the 1979 Islamic Revolution.
1: But one of the things I think we're going to be talking about today, a little birdie told me this, about the fact that we'll give them the right to make patriots. We'll show them how to do it. It's very complex, actually, but it's you'll figure out the complexity quickly. And we're talking about that, and we'll, the company that makes them, which is building now four plants, you know, all of our companies, we'll be able to do this in 2 to 3 months if you order a patriot. Now you have to wait a long time for them.
2: As we've heard over the past few weeks and months, the availability of surface-to-air missiles is a perennial concern for Ukrainian air defenders at present. So any measures that are taken that enable the production of interceptors in-country or nearby are definitely positive, because what that will mean is that you can not only increase production volumes, but you keep production close to the user. And that's very important, because then you help reduce logistics tails and you reduce the time between manufacturing something and supplying it and then using it in combat, which in itself is a force multiplier. So I'm cautiously welcoming the news, but I think we need to know a lot more about the detail of this. This whole initiative could also be financed by missile sales. So you'd have the production line in America, but you would then have numerous production lines in Ukraine that presumably, as well as furnishing the Ukrainian military's own air defense requirements, could also then be furnishing the Patriot requirements of other customers around the world, including the United States. So potentially this becomes a win-win. But the devil is in the detail here, because the hard work will be getting these production lines established, getting the people trained to manufacture the weapons, testing the weapons, getting them deployed, and spinning all of that capacity up so that it can support Ukrainian air defense. But I think conservatively, it's very, very difficult to give an exact number on how long it may take to go from the current situation to one where Patriots are being used in volume in Ukraine, home built against Russian air defense threats. I would think you're talking at least 18 months, probably longer. This is not going to be a fix for the weapons. This is not going to be a fix for the air defense threats Ukraine is going to face tomorrow. What it is going to do is illustrate to Russia that Ukraine is preparing herself for a prolonged air war and is prepared to defend herself during a prolonged air war. So that's an important political signal to Russia.

0: Russia is increasingly using fiber optic drones to strike Ukraine's power infrastructure in the frontline Sumy region, allowing the unmanned aircraft to bypass electronic defenses and target critical electricity facilities. Open source investigators have verified footage showing small first-person view drones attacking high-voltage substations protected by concrete barriers and anti-drone netting.
1: So the first drone will strike the anti-drone netting, creating a gap. Immediately after this, you see footage of a second FPV drone that flies towards this netting, where a new hole has been created, and it directly strikes the transformer itself. So you are able to strike your transformer with a precision that is not available to missiles and ground drones.
0: Unlike conventional drones, fiber optic models are connected by thin cables rather than radio signals, making them immune to electronic jamming commonly used by Ukrainian forces. Investigators say that Russian operators first use one drone to create an opening in protective netting before sending a second drone through the gap to strike key equipment inside the substations. The attacks have focused on auto transformers, whose destruction can disable entire high-voltage transformer units and disrupt electricity supplies across wide areas. Ukrainian officials say that the security situation in Sumy has deteriorated, accusing Russia of attempting to make life in border regions unlivable through sustained attacks on civilian infrastructure.

0: More than 2 years after the war devastated Gaza, Palestinian recovery teams continue searching through mountains of rubble for the remains of people still buried beneath destroyed homes as families wait for loved ones to be found. Local civil defense crews and volunteer recovery teams are clearing debris from collapsed buildings across Gaza, despite severe shortages of heavy machinery, fuel, and specialized equipment. In one Gaza City neighborhood, rescuers used an excavator to remove rubble from a destroyed residential building while searching for dozens of people believed to remain trapped beneath the debris.
1: العدد المفقودين المقدر كان في هذا المبنى 44 شهيد تم انتشال من

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1: Families gathered at the excavation site as teams recovered human remains, with relatives saying that the search has reopened the trauma of losing loved ones while offering a chance to give them a proper burial.
2: أنا رامز نبهان، طبعا زوج وأبدا ثلاث أطفال كلهم استشهدوا في الحرب. طبعا في بداية الحرب للأسف إجا صاروخ على البناية هذه أو عدة صواريخ، تم طبعا انتشال في بداية الحرب بعض الجثمين منهم ابني وحماية وحماتي.
1: United Nations agencies say that millions of tons of debris, restrictions on the entry of heavy machinery, and the presence of unexploded ordnance continue to hamper recovery operations, while the passage of time has made identifying remains increasingly difficult.
3: Thousands of Palestinians injured during more than 2 years of war in Gaza are facing a long road to recovery as overwhelmed rehabilitation centers struggle with severe shortages of medical supplies, equipment, and specialized care. At the Palestine Red Crescent Society Rehabilitation Center in Khan Yunis, children and young adults receive daily physical and psychological therapy as they cope with amputations, paralysis, and other life-changing injuries.
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3: Medical staff warn that shortages of rehabilitation equipment, limited access to essential supplies, and transportation difficulties continue to hinder treatment for thousands of wounded patients.
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3: According to Gaza's government media office, more than 19,000 people now require long-term rehabilitation, including thousands of amputees, people living with paralysis, and others who have lost their sight. As Gaza's healthcare system continues to struggle under the weight of the war, rehabilitation centers remain a lifeline for thousands of Palestinians seeking to rebuild their lives despite overwhelming physical and psychological trauma.
7: Palestinian volunteers scan the hills around Sinjil for Israeli settlers on the attack. They are part of a grassroots volunteer group that has stepped in to defend their town, like others in the Israeli-occupied West Bank. No one else will, they say, neither the Israeli military nor their own government. Settler violence against Palestinians has soared since the Gaza war started.
8: They've killed three people. Day after day, they would come to the houses, stealing, destroying, and burning.
7: Fadi Alwan is part of the lookout. There are also patrols and a community WhatsApp group where Sinjil residents raise the alarm.
8: If they get close to the houses, we'll confront them, and we post on WhatsApp groups. It's not only us who stop them. The people of this town also stop them. We just let them know, and they all come.
7: Palestinians say the Israeli police or the military are either late to respond or come to the aid of the settlers perpetrating the violence. The military denies this, but a UN inquiry

0: Israel last month found that Israeli forces do shield settler attacks.
1: Since we started staying here, attacks are down about 90% because we started seeing them.
0: A few days ago, as he tried to harvest wheat, Alwan says he was attacked by a settler wielding a spiked club. He said last year settlers shot live bullets at a tent erected by the volunteers. By luck, they missed the young men inside. The next day, troops came and dismantled the tent, he said. Israel's military didn't immediately comment. Abed Fokoha credits community protection for his family's survival. About 2 years ago, settlers threw a Molotov cocktail through his window, setting the house on fire while he and his family were inside. He called for help on WhatsApp, and young men, at first stopped by the Israeli military, arrived and helped carry out his wheelchair-using father.
2: The situation is very scary. We are unable to live normally. We are afraid during the day.
0: Fokoha has installed metal bars over the window and built a tall metal fence around his garden.
2: Whenever I hear that there are settlers in a particular area, I worry that they will get to us after they are done with that area. It becomes scary. Whenever my son and daughter go to and come back from school.
0: Feet from his fence lies another fence. This one installed by Israel's military to encircle the town. Israel's far-right government has approved hundreds of new settlements. Most of the world considers all of Israel's settlement activity in the West Bank illegal under international law. Israel disputes this. Residents say Sinjar has become a prison.
2: We were moving freely before they installed it. Whether it's us or the farmers, we were able to reach our lands and move freely before. This is Tur Musayya, a town close by. Our house was considered in Tur Musayya before the fence. We used to run errands in Tur Musayya instead of Sinjar.

0: A teacher in Luxembourg, Fatima Kurtic, has spoken out after losing her job over Gaza-related social media posts, denying accusations of anti-Semitism and saying her comments were aimed at Israeli government policies, not Jewish people. Kurtic said she supported Palestinians and opposed the war, describing her dismissal as a great injustice. She said she would continue speaking about the situation in Gaza despite losing her position.
1: I was dismissed from my teaching job and because of my Instagram stories on Instagram with the description that it's anti-Semitism. Even all the death threats that I got, or all the defamation and accusation and the hate that I got,
2: I'm very happy that I got even people from Israel, inside of Israel, telling me you're completely right, we stand by you. I cannot explain this support. Like, I'm completely grateful, completely blessed, because I'm not the only one who lost her job. Like, we know that many people spoke about Palestine did lose the job, and I didn't hide that I'm Muslim, I didn't hide that I'm Bosnian, I didn't hide that I'm Luxembourgish. Like, I was completely myself. I stood completely behind what I mean, what I, like, I didn't switch, I didn't excuse myself for, if I posted, because I stand for it. My Instagram is completely public.
1: I didn't have time to post about this, to talk about this, because I was so focused on Gaza, because what was happening in Gaza, it's the worst that can happen. So I'm not important at all what's going on, to like what's happening to me. Never posted anything against Jewish people or Judaism ever. It's genocide. It's actually genocide. People are getting killed, tortured, raped. So there's nothing that can stop me from talking about this. Especially if you work with children or with people, you should have this empathy to feel for others. And I'm also from Bosnia, so my family members are buried in the memorial center of Srebrenica. I cannot just ignore another genocide. This is also what was my biggest motivation and what...
0: The Bosnian-born teacher, who arrived in Luxembourg as a refugee, said her posts reflected her personal beliefs and moral responsibility, especially after experiencing the impact of war in Bosnia. Kurtic has launched a legal challenge against the dismissal, saying she believes the courts will examine the facts of the case

0: Trucks carrying remains of 10 victims of the 1995 Srebrenica genocide arrived at the Podikari Memorial Center near Srebrenica, Bosnia. Family members and friends carried the caskets into a building that used to be a battery factory, where many executions of Bosniak men and boys took place in July 1995. These 10 victims will be buried in Podikari this Saturday, July 11th, when the entire world commemorates victims of Srebrenica genocide. One of the victims who will be put to final rest on Saturday is Muriz Barakovic, a husband of Vazira Barakovic. She said he was only 22 when they got separated, and later on she found out he was killed.
1: Everything from the past came back to me as I came here, when we got separated. I will never forget it. My son was 7 months old. I am glad that he's been found so that I know where to go and pray for him, both me and my son.
0: According to the Institute for Missing Persons of Bosnia, the youngest victim is Senad Music, who was 20 at the time of death. The oldest is Ramo Daudovic, who was 56 when he was killed. More than 8,000 Bosniak Muslim men and boys were executed by Bosnian Serb troops in the Eastern Bosnian enclave in July 1995. The victims' remains were dumped in mass graves and later reburied to hide evidence of atrocities. The Institute for Missing Persons of Bosnia stated that 900 people from Srebrenica area are still missing.

0: ve bir takım lobilerin, onun da arkasında olan bir takım lobilerin yaptığı bu çalışmaların tuzağına düşmemelidir.
1: The resolution adopted by the European Parliament, which contains baseless and preposterous allegations against the heroic Turkish armed forces, is null and void. We fully support the statement issued by the Ministry of Foreign Affairs of the Turkish Republic of Northern Cyprus regarding the resolution. This resolution, replete with despicable slanders, constitutes the latest example of the biased and distorted approach adopted by the European Union and the European Parliament in particular, under the influence of certain circles, with respect to the Cyprus issue. It is concerning that European Union institutions are increasingly approaching the Cyprus issue in a manner that departs from historical realities and impartiality.
2: If you compare the lives of fishing families before the Chinese Coast Guard was present, our families used to live comfortably and had enough. Now we are struggling.
3: It's been 10 years since an international tribunal handed the Philippines a landmark victory against China's claims in the South China Sea. But for fisher folk like Henrilito Empok, who fish in and near the waters of the disputed Scarborough Shoal, it has felt like an empty victory.
2: In the end, we did not really feel that victory. We never truly felt the impact of that win. Suddenly, 10 years have passed since we won the arbitration case, yet no one has really felt its benefits. From our perspective, the harassment and pressure from the Chinese Coast Guard has only gotten worse. Oftentimes, as soon as you arrive near Scarborough Shoal, you are met by a Chinese Coast Guard vessel that tries to force you to leave.
3: The Scarborough Shoal has been a traditional fishing ground for several countries, not just China or the Philippines. But China has continued to assert its control of the area, despite the 2016 ruling saying that its blockade of the shoal was a violation of and had no basis in international law.
2: When we heard that the Philippines had won the arbitration case, most, if not all, fishermen across the West Philippine Sea felt a deep sense of joy and celebration. It has become difficult for our children to stay in school. And families of fishermen who fish in the West Philippine Sea often struggle to put enough food on the table because of the harassment and bullying by the Chinese Coast Guard against Filipino fishermen.
3: Maritime law experts say tensions around the shoal have increased since the ruling because China has moved aggressively to prevent its enforcement. Beijing's actions have forced fisher folk like Ronnie Drio to work closer to shore.
4: I do not feel that victory because, until now, we are still not free to go to Scarborough Shoal. That is why it is painful for us Filipino fishermen. We cannot go there with a peace of mind and a sense of security. What we want is to be able to go there freely.
3: Sovereignty over the shoal has not been established, with Beijing rejecting the decision. A decade after the ruling, many Filipino fishermen say its promise has yet to reach the waters where they earn their living.

Aerial footage showed parts of the Loire River reduced to a trickle of sandbanks in western France as early summer heat waves have hit France and temperatures are set to climb as high as 41 degrees Celsius on Friday. Météo France said on Thursday it would place 9 departments in the Loire Valley and western France under its highest red heat alert from Friday midday. A further 76 departments will be on orange alert, it said, up from 72 on Thursday, with only Corsica, the Riviera, and the far north spared. The alert comes after wildfires forced roughly 10,000 people from their homes in southern France earlier this week, as tinder-dry

0: Vegetation fueled fast-moving blazes across the south of the country. Western Europe recorded its warmest June on record, EU scientists confirmed on Thursday, adding to warnings from France's High Council on Climate that the country's efforts on both emissions cuts and climate adaptation remain insufficient. Prime Minister Sébastien Lecornu will chair an interministerial crisis meeting on Friday morning to coordinate the government's response as authorities in several regions impose water use restrictions.
1: Fire in southern Spain has killed over a dozen people, making it one of the country's deadliest on record, as soaring temperatures grip much of the country. Several victims of the fire in Almeria were found inside burnout vehicles. Six others have been injured in the blaze, which 150 firefighters and 220 soldiers from Spain's military emergency unit were battling Friday. Spanish authorities reported earlier that 12 people had died, but revised the death toll Friday morning. The fire broke out in a hamlet in a semi-arid area near the Sierra de los Filabres Mountains. Authorities have not confirmed the cause of the fire, but said people who called to report it said that a fallen power line had sparked a blaze that spread rapidly into a nearby forest. According to emergency services, the fire also led to road closures while 1,000 residents were evacuated. Spain has battled frequent and severe heat waves in recent years, with temperatures often exceeding 40 degrees Celsius. In June, Spain experienced several days of record-setting heat, with over 1,000 excess deaths attributed to heat.

0: As residents and rescue workers in La Guaira dig through rubble and risk their safety to recover bodies of their loved ones, health officials warn that disease outbreaks, poor sanitation, lack of access to clean water, and disruptions to basic medical care could threaten thousands of survivors of Venezuela's deadly earthquakes. At a press briefing, Pan American Health Organization, or PAHO, director Jarbas Barbosa said poor shelter conditions could leave many survivors especially vulnerable. Venezuela has opened more than 80 shelters for those whose homes were destroyed in twin quakes on June 24th, with the number of displaced reaching nearly 18,000. While Venezuelan residents have criticized a slow state response, a UN official said a coordination cell established with the government has been working well to facilitate international aid. The United Nations aims to reach 1.3 million people most in need of humanitarian support over the next 6 months. At this shelter in Katialamar, World Food Program workers distributed packed meals and bottled water to families staying in tents. Though the situation remains challenging, survivors like Antonio Mayorga said the support has been vital.
1: The food has been perfectly good. They have treated us wonderfully, thank God, and I hope they continue like this. They are supporting us with everything because no one expected this.
0: Providing care after the earthquakes has been challenging, as Venezuela's health system did significantly after years of economic crisis, according to the PAHO. But the organization said it will work with Venezuela's health ministry to monitor for potential outbreaks of illness and expand access to vaccines. Authorities on Thursday raised the death toll to nearly 4,000, while the number of injured remained over 16,000. Acting Venezuelan President Delcy Rodriguez has defended the government's handling of the quakes. That's amid criticism that civilians have led many of the rescue and recovery operations with the help of professional rescue teams from around the world, firefighters, and army volunteers.

heavy rains triggered floods, mudslides, and rockfalls that have cut off settlements from transport links in Russia's southern Republic of Dagestan. Around 36,000 people in 62 settlements were left without electricity. A dam was completely breached after the water level in the Ulache River rose sharply. Numerous roads were severely damaged. A state of emergency has been declared in Dagestan's Gurgabil district following flooding caused by continued rises in water levels across several settlements. Emergency services reported that repair and recovery

0: Work was underway. Specialists are inspecting damaged sections of roads and utility infrastructure, although the risk of further landslides is complicating the work. The consequences of the latest heavy rains are the latest in a series of natural disasters in Dagestan, with previous large-scale flooding resulting in similarly damaged roads, flooded settlements, power outage, as well as some fatalities.
1: Anti-immigrant protesters went door to door in Johannesburg's Alexandra Township on Thursday, breaking into homes where they believed undocumented immigrants were hiding. They escorted the people through the streets and into police vans where they were taken away. This Zimbabwean man, apprehended by the marchers, told Reuters he was in the country legally. The surge in anti-immigrant sentiment culminated in nationwide protests on June 30th, an informal deadline set for undocumented immigrants to leave the country. The most prominent leader of the movement has said that protests would take place every Thursday until demands were met. Millions of people are unemployed in the country, and many South Africans blame immigrants for problems such as crime and unemployment. Vigilantes have recently attacked foreign nationals and looted foreign-owned shops on numerous occasions in recent months. And President Cyril Ramaphosa has warned against scapegoating immigrants for deep-rooted problems. His government has repeatedly told citizens that they cannot take immigration enforcement upon themselves. Police have stepped up arrests of undocumented migrants in response to the protests and have also deployed officers during recent marches for safety. A Johannesburg police spokesperson did not immediately comment on the actions of the protesters or the officers at the scene. South Africa's immigrant population stands at about 3 million people, or roughly 4% of the total population, according to Stats SA, a relatively low share by global standards.

Istanbul Airport has been named Europe's most punctual major aviation hub, reinforcing its position as one of the continent's leading international transit centers. According to Eurocontrol's first wave report for June, Istanbul Airport recorded the highest on-time performance among Europe's major airports. The airport achieved an on-time departure rate of 94.3%, with flights delayed by an average of just 3.7 minutes during the month. The airport operator attributed the strong performance to efficient operational management, advanced technological infrastructure, and close coordination among airport staff and partners. The operator thanked employees, business partners, and passengers, describing the result as a reflection of the airport's operational excellence and growing role in global aviation. Serving as a key hub linking Europe, Asia, and Africa, Istanbul Airport continues to handle one of the region's busiest international flight networks. The airport has invested heavily in digital technologies and operational improvements aimed at enhancing efficiency and the passenger experience. The latest ranking further strengthens Istanbul Airport's reputation as a leading global aviation hub and highlights the country's expanding role in international air transport.

South Korean chipmaker SK Hynix has raised about $26.5 billion through its U.S. share sale, underscoring strong investor confidence in companies supplying the rapidly expanding artificial intelligence industry. Demand for the offering exceeded the number of available shares by more than 7 times, highlighting strong appetite for one of the world's leading producers of high-bandwidth memory chips. SK Hynix plans to use the proceeds to expand manufacturing capacity and invest in new factories and equipment to meet

AI chips continues to outpace supply, with NVIDIA expecting memory shortages to persist for several years as artificial intelligence adoption expands worldwide. Despite recent volatility in semiconductor stocks, SK Hynix remains one of the biggest beneficiaries of the AI boom, with strong earnings growth fueling its competition with domestic rival Samsung Electronics for leadership in the global memory chip industry.

0: Volkswagen is preparing a sweeping restructuring of its business, cutting production capacity and sharply reducing its model lineup as Europe's largest automaker responds to mounting competitive and economic pressures. The company said that it plans to reduce its vehicle lineup by up to half while lowering annual production capacity from 10 million to 9 million vehicles, focusing on its most profitable market segments. The chief executive said that the deteriorating global business environment has forced Volkswagen to accelerate its transformation as it grapples with high costs, excess capacity, and weakening profitability. The proposed restructuring has sparked protests across the company's German sites, with labor unions warning of growing uncertainty among workers and the risk of escalating industrial conflict.
1: Wir fordern vom Vorstand Schluss mit diesen Verunsicherungen. 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
0: Volkswagen's profitability has come under pressure from rising competition from Chinese automakers, stricter regulations, higher labor and energy costs in Germany and U.S. import tariffs. The company also plans to simplify its product offerings by reducing equipment options by up to 75% as part of broader efforts to improve efficiency and lower costs. The overhaul reflects the broader challenges facing Germany's automotive industry as manufacturers adapt to slowing demand, the transition to electric vehicles, and intensifying global competition.

0: Australia and India have reached agreement on the export of uranium. Indian Prime Minister Narendra Modi said while on a visit to Melbourne on Thursday. India, the world's most populous country, is expanding electricity generation from nuclear power in the face of rising demand. It has set an aim of expanding power generation from currently 8.78 gigawatts to 100 gigawatts by 2047. Australia has the world's largest known uranium resources, but the country doesn't use any nuclear power or weapons, and all uranium is exported.
1: Today we can confirm the signing of the administrative arrangement to enable uranium export India for peaceful purposes under the 2015 Australia-India Nuclear Cooperation Agreement. The arrangement facilitates Australian uranium exports to India to help increase the share of non-fossil fuel power capacity, providing an additional market for the Australian resources sector.
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France beat Morocco 2-0 to become the first team to reach the World Cup semifinals, ending the North African side's run in the 2026 tournament. After a scoreless first half at

0: Gillette Stadium in Boston, Kylian Mbappe broke through in the 61st minute with a powerful finish beyond Morocco goalkeeper Yassine Bounou. It was Mbappe's 8th goal of the tournament, his 12th in World Cup knockout play, and his 20th overall at the competition. France doubled the lead 6 minutes later when Mbappe flicked a pass into the path of Ousmane Dembele, who surged through Morocco's defense and finished to make it 2-0. France had controlled much of the opening half and nearly went ahead in the 4th minute when Mbappe sent a shot just wide of the left post. The forward had an even better chance in the 25th minute after winning a penalty, but Bounou dived low to his right to save Mbappe's effort following a lengthy video review. Morocco struggled to create chances early in the match and did not register a shot until first half stoppage time. The teams had also met in the semifinals at the 2022 World Cup in Qatar, where France had also emerged victorious with the same score to reach the final.
1: I'll be at the final in New York City, July 19th. We will be there, France will be there. We will kick Argentina because we owe them a win. And all of you, be ready for France against Argentina because it's going to be amazing. N'est-ce pas? Oui ou non?
2: Ouais, bien sûr.
1: Oui ou non?
2: France bon, against bon FIFA. France against FIFA, France not against Argentina.
1: FIFA. France against FIFA.
2: If the referee play good, France win.
1: Bon match.
3: We knew the team got it. I think we had all the game under control. The momentum was all over France, so we were able to get the win. So I'm very happy and very excited for the next games.
4: I feel proud. I mean, France is a very, very good team. You know, we're fighting a war. It's a very good team. We weren't lucky. We were lucky to block that penalty. Bounou played very well, but actually we still have something missing in the puzzle to create a good team and to play better and to win, to beat the French team. French team is the best one in this World Cup, and for sure is going to win the World Cup. There's no question about that.
5: A bit disappointed, but they played a better game. They played a better game.
6: They deserve
5: good for France. They deserve the win. Congratulations, France.
7: They were better than that.
5: Yeah.
8: Man, it's a tough game. We didn't get lucky. We had a tough path. You know, we didn't get the easy path. We got Brazil. We got Netherlands. We did good. We're proud. We'll be back, like I said, in 2030. Morocco, next time, we're going to do good. We're going to win them. We're going to get Mbappe back. He knows it. Okay? And we're going to just win. That's what we do.
9: J'ai été champion du monde et j'ai été vice-champion du monde.
10: I've been a world champion and a runner-up. But this team is neither world champion nor runner-up. So at the moment, it isn't the strongest. It's the one with the most potential. The one we can most easily see succeeding. The one with so many qualities. It allows you to dream, of course. But the strongest, I've always said that the strongest teams are the ones that win. I don't see a World Cup trophy next to me, so until proven otherwise, it isn't the strongest team. Of course, I think we're aware of this team's potential. But I think that at this rate, it's more than just potential, it's also about what we're achieving in the tournament. Having said that, fear and apprehension don't score goals. They don't win matches. It's a feeling, of course, but feelings don't win you matches. Of course, it gives you confidence when you step onto the pitch. But once on the pitch, you have to prove yourself, and we've still got quite a lot to prove if we want to be known as that invincible team or live up to all the superlatives you've mentioned.

0: Egypt's national soccer team arrived back to their country's new Alamoyan airport on Friday to a warm welcome from fans who cheered their performance at the World Cup. The team qualified for the round of 16 for the first time in history before they lost to Argentina in a dramatic game last week. Egypt exited the tournament but claimed they had been treated unfairly after Argentina overturned a 2-0 deficit to snatch victory with a stoppage time winner from Enzo Fernandez. Coach Hossam Hassan alleged after the match there may have been pressure on the referee to keep Argentina in the tournament. And the Egyptian Football Association said several key incidents raised serious concerns and left profound questions about the consistency and fairness of decisions that directly influenced the course of the game. FIFA refereeing chief Pierluigi Collina defended the officiating in the match, dismissing allegations of bias and saying match officials operated with complete independence. In an interview published on inside.fifa.com on Thursday, July 9th, Collina said criticism of referees was part of football, but he condemned the questioning of the officials' integrity after Egypt complained about the officiating following the defeat.
1: A very warm welcome to SW19. We are hurtling towards finals weekend here in Wimbledon, and it is a scorcher. Now we've got some hot semi-finals in the lineup today. And the first one just a few moments away, Karolina Muchova against Coco Gauff.
2: Oh, she really took that backhand on. Incredible play behind two hard-hit forehands. Oh, my goodness me! That is out of this world! Karolina Muchova is a Wimbledon finalist, and she has been utterly brilliant. What a match!
3: Really kind of shaking and trying to sink it in, but the atmosphere here, indescribable. Thank you everyone who came and supported us.
4: We're going to get things underway in the quarterfinal stages of the wheelchair singles for both gentlemen and ladies. A rapid fire backhand down the line sees Alfie Hewitt secure the second set and the match.
5: Oh, she went big. Played. What a ripper. Look at what it means. Deirdre de Groot closes out a nervy Dutch derby.
6: One semi-final has been resolved, but we still have another. Ukraine's Marta Kostyuk and this lady, the 21-year-old Czech Linda Noskova.
7: The late serving volley from Noskova.
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2: Starting to cook here now. And it will be an all-Czech final.
3: Petrakova won her Grand Slam here. It is maybe one of the first moments when I've realized that such sport as tennis exists. So I'm still in shock that I had a chance in my life, really, to play at such court and get a win.
5: Magnificent point, and it's Ostapenko who finishes it. Finishing in style as Arávalo and Ostapenko.
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Albert, I would like to describe how I would like to describe how I would like to describe how I would like to describe how I would like to describe how I would like to describe how I would like to describe how I would like to describe how I would like to describe how I would like to describe how I would like to describe how I would like to describe how I would like to describe how I would like to describe how I would like to describe how I would like to describe how I would like to describe how I would like to describe how I would like to describe how I would like to describe how I would like to describe how I would like to describe how I would like to describe how I would like to describe how I would like to describe how I would like to describe how I would like to describe how I would like to describe how I would like to describe how I would like to describe how I would like to describe how I would like to describe how I would like to describe how I would like to describe how I would like to describe how I would like to describe how I would like to describe how I would like to describe how I would like to describe how I would like to describe how I would like to describe how I would like to describe how I would like to describe how I would like to describe how I would like to describe how I would like to describe how I would like to describe how I would like to describe how I would like to describe how I would like to describe how I would like to describe how I would like to describe how I would like to describe how I would like to describe how I would like to describe how I would like to describ

0: Global security remains in sharp focus following the NATO summit in Ankara as the alliance reaffirmed its defense priorities amid the war in Ukraine and growing instability in the Middle East. At the same time, renewed U.S.-Iran tensions have raised fears of further escalation, while Iran has laid to rest Supreme Leader Ayatollah Ali Khamenei in a ceremony that drew thousands of mourners and regional leaders. I'll be discussing all top developments from this week with my guest, Dr. Nurhan Albayrak, who's with me in the studio today. Let's begin.
1: Her iki açıklamanın da benim dünyamda yeri yok. 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
0: Well, the NATO summit, and Dr. Nurhan Albayrak is with us. Nurhan, thank you so much for spending your time. You know that it's always a pleasure having you here with me.
2: Thank you, Elif.
0: Well, let's talk about the NATO summit. It was an eventful one. It was after 22 years. It was in Turkey again. But in 22 years, a lot has changed. So what was your take on the summit in general? Then I will deep delve into details later. So.
2: The NATO summit in Ankara is over. And one image ended up defining this is president, as we just saw now on the screen, President Recep Tayyip Erdogan is smiling.
0: Yeah.
2: Maybe this smile or behind this smile is vision, strategic vision, long-term vision. He proved to everyone that his long-term strategic vision was correct. He was criticized about lots of policies before, a long time ago. Mm-hmm. He was criticized about investing in domestic defense industry, investing billions in the industry, defense industry, while the economy of Turkey was under pressure. He was criticized about establishing independent foreign policy for Turkey. He was criticized about the position of Turkey among the regional conflicts in the Middle East. But today and during the NATO summit, everything changed. He realized and he proved to everyone that the global system, the political global system, is going towards him, closer to his vision. This is something very important. You were there, Elif.
3: I was, yeah.
2: So you saw by your eyes that those who criticized him before, they saw that that system, the international political system, going closely to him, towards his vision. And he strengthened those policies that he was criticized before, strengthened Turkey's position now among NATO alliances. Now, Turkey's defense industry, domestic defense industry, is one of the most growing in defense industry among the alliances of NATO. Now, Europe, they are racing to rebuild their own domestic defense industry and to be totally independent of United States. Where is Turkey now compared to them? Turkey is ahead.
3: Exactly.
2: Far ahead, way ahead. So he strengthened, of course, with his vision, he strengthened Turkey's strategic position. NATO, at the NATO summit, we're talking less about ideology, more about defense or military capacity, as we all saw during the summit. The top agenda of NATO now about basically two things: supply chains and production, military production capabilities for alliances. So those two things Turkey owns already.
3: Obviously, yeah.
2: I think the geography doesn't change. East Mediterranean, Middle East, Caucasus, Black Sea, everything same. Turkey succeeded to prove that it's crossroads among those.
3: Okay.
2: Exactly. So that's why the closing press conference, we saw President Recep Tayyip Erdogan smiling, relaxed.
3: He really was.
2: Confident.
3: He really was.
2: So confident about his vision that he believed for so long time ago. The fight, mm-hmm. the situations he went through, what he planned, what he believed, his own policies, they all strengthened him and strengthened Turkey among NATO alliances. So it's not only about just a very successful event, a very successful NATO summit in the previous years. All Turkey definitely succeeded to hold this NATO summit, but it's not only about the success of just doing this or conducting this event. No, it's more, it's deeper than that. It's about the vision, about the policy, about the strategic position of Turkey among NATO alliances. You were there, you saw this, I think, Elif, you saw the position of Turkey, President Recep Tayyip Erdogan, our ministers also. I think it was a very great experience from your point of view.
3: Well, about the closing ceremony, if I may add something, as you have mentioned, the closing press conferences, they are always a little bit different than the opening ones because there's a kind of relaxation after all of the big summits that has unfolded. And from like the obviously past summits that I have been, I've seen that too. But in this one I've seen, as you have mentioned, President Erdogan was really in high spirits. Rightfully so, because that was a successful summit. The logistically it was successful, it was a hosting was amazing, but also the come outs from the Ankara criterias were really good as well. So when we consider this, I remember like being in the press conference of President Erdogan, he was all smiles and making jokes. He was, when he is like in a really good mood, he's just really warm to the press and makes jokes to them and just answers every question. What is in my mind and what I want to ask you about that, because you have mentioned him being relaxed. So a journalist was asking us about F-30. She said like she was really into logistics and she was like, Donald Trump said F-35s are possible for to be sent to Turkey, but then he was like, I'm not sure, I didn't make my mind yet. And then you have to give out the S-400s for that. So what are you going to do with that? Do you think it is going to, is it going to happen? I think it's impossible. The woman was ranting about all of the possibilities that are likely also true. It may happen or may not happen. It's world diplomacy. We are seeing that every day. And everything can change within a second. But the body language and the reaction for President Erdogan was really more simple than what we've been talking about. He stared at her, smiled, and said, just keep watching. And that's it. Just keep watching. Keep watching us, he said. And everyone in the conference room just broke into laughter. That seldomly happens in a press conference with a world leader. So he knows what he's doing. And something happened behind those closed doors that he's very sure that it is a done deal, isn't it? What is your take on that?
2: Definitely, it's behind the doors because he started with his long-term strategic vision. He proved to himself and he proved to everyone that what he was planning, what he believed, took him, took Turkey, took us to that very strong position. So the issue between now America and Turkey when it comes to F-35 and resending again F-35 and the sanctions of Turkey. This a very small part, and it will be solved. He's that high self-esteem that you just mentioned. He has a very high self-esteem that this issue will be definitely solved and very soon will be solved. And also President Trump, he stated that yes, it's not signed yet, but he will lift the sanctions on Turkey when it comes to resending again F-35. And we also the reaction of President and his smile, President Recep Tayyip Erdogan, while President Trump was answering that question, because he highlighted this. He said because he didn't want at that time journalists to ask him several times about F-35. Mm-hmm. He said this clearly, the first thing, that yes, we're gonna do it.
3: It was actually a really close friend of ours who was asking the question, a journalist. She was like, she wanted to ask the question to President Erdogan, actually. She

0: was about, what is your take on these sanctions? And she was just finishing up her question. And then President Trump just barged in and saying, I'm not going to let him answer that. He doesn't need to tire himself about that.
1: Yeah.
0: I will answer that. No more sanctions. That's a kind of relationship that we don't get to see a lot, is it?
1: Exactly. That strong relationship, the relationship between both of them, the body language, the way President Erdogan welcomed him. So all this was very, very, very obvious, expressing that strong ties between President Recep Tayyip Erdogan and President Trump. So it was very, very warm, very successful event overall, and again strengthened the strategic position of Turkey, not only among NATO alliances, all around, among all international members around the world.
0: That is quite literally very true. So about the NATO summit, so of course some of the statements have been more important than the others. Since we were talking about diplomacy, yes, the relationship with Turkey is important, and yes, the strengthening ties are important, but also there was a groundbreaking statement from, not really groundbreaking because we were expecting it, but it was so abrupt and immediate that President Trump has said, okay, no more ceasefire with Iran, like immediately. And then when he was still, the NATO summit was happening, there was explosions in Iran as well. So he said the new term for the war is starting. He didn't call it war. He said it was going to be ended really soon. The U.S. is so strong and everything. That was his point of view. But he is back on track with Iran. What is your take on that?
1: It was very remarkable. It was the statement of President Trump was very, very remarkable that ceasefire is over.
0: Yeah. So abrupt and sharp too.
1: Yes. And he mentioned that officials of Iran scum several times.
0: Yeah.
1: Scum, sick people, unreliable.
0: Yeah.
1: So
0: also language that we do not see in diplomacy quite a lot.
1: Exactly. Exactly. Exactly. So it was a very remarkable kind of stuff. Also describing the situation after Iran attacked three ships in Strait of Hormuz, I think he considered that MOU is over. United States had 80 points in Iran, and Iran again replied back with they had two ships, Saudi and Qatari, and also bombed American bases in Kuwait and Bahrain 2 days ago. And I mentioned this before when I was here in the show also, mm-hmm. with Omar. He asked me, like, Nurhan, do you think that this ceasefire will be or will last? I said, we are in front of two scenarios. It might last if they took it seriously, both sides, but it might not, because apparently they are not taking it seriously, and we can see this clearly. We will go in this case to an open-ended war. Open-ended here, I mean by open-ended, like occasionally resuming the bombs, the attacks, which is what's happening now.
0: Yeah.
1: Every couple of months, they resume again attacking.
0: Is this going to turn into another Russia and Ukraine?
1: It might be, because Russia and Ukraine open-ended war as well still. So between America and Iran, open-ended war. But I have to mention here something. I have to highlight something. That the plans, or that war that America and Israel started, they didn't plan for it well. Yeah. Maybe they didn't.

0: before the war, Strait of Hormuz was working, was open. Like very normal, very smooth pass. After that, Iran started using Strait of Hormuz as court, as pressure.
1: It was a good pressure point too.
0: Exactly. President Trump, I think after signing the MOU, he was thinking that that smoothness of pass of ship, the ships in Strait of Hormuz will come back to normalcy. But no. He forgot that Iran will remain using Strait of Hormuz as very aggressive, tough court. Done. This is the new policy of Iran.
1: Of course, because they have the pressure point, and then they're going to press on it, because this is what happens when you are in a war.
0: Exactly. So they are still in a war.
1: Yeah.
0: Even after the signature of MOU. Apparently, they didn't take it seriously.
1: It's not the end of the war, it's just a ceasefire.
0: Exactly. So it's open-ended. It's very clear situation of open-ended war between Iran and America. Yesterday, Benjamin Netanyahu said, we are ready to any military intervention again in Iran.
1: Which is?
0: Exactly. So it's, again, we are resuming. By the way, President Trump has no option. He started with Benjamin Netanyahu that war. They didn't plan it well. They didn't expect what will happen. He has no option of that. So whether to continue that way or not, or to say publicly that we lost, and we all know that this is not the language of President Trump.
1: It really isn't. Actually, as you have mentioned about the attacks, we have a news package about that the fresh military exchanges between Iran and the United States have further strained their fragile ceasefire with tensions against the centered on the Strait of Hormuz, as Nurhan said. Let's take a look.
2: Iranian armed forces launched attacks on U.S. military infrastructure in Gulf states on Thursday. The attacks come after fresh U.S. strikes on Iran, putting further strain on a three-week-old ceasefire agreement. Video released on Thursday shows a member of the Islamic Revolutionary Guard Corps writing on a missile a message of revenge for the death of slain Supreme Leader Ayatollah Ali Khamenei. He was killed in U.S. and Israeli strikes on the first day of the war. After a week of mass funeral processions and rallies, Khamenei was buried on Thursday. Iran's Revolutionary Guard's Navy said the U.S. attacks and intervention in redirecting shipping through the Strait of Hormuz were disrupting the waterway's gradual reopening. It said any further U.S. intervention will draw a, quote, crushing response. The U.S. military said its latest strikes were aimed at keeping the strait open, following what it said were Iranian strikes on three tankers in the area.
1: Well, this was about the attacks that against Iran early Thursday, and Tehran responded by targeting Bahrain. Kuwait and Qatar also crossfired that again threatened an interim deal intended to help end the war.
3: The United States has launched a new round of airstrikes targeting Iran. The U.S. military's Central Command says it hit some 90 targets in Iran today. Now, that includes sites at an airport as well as missile launchers. That's according to black and white footage released by the U.S. military Central Command. Meanwhile, in Iran, they say at least one person has been killed, a firefighter who was responding to a strike at an airport in Iranshahr. They also say that bridges apparently were targeted again for the first time in the war since this ceasefire has been put in place. U.S. President Donald Trump had threatened to begin targeting infrastructure in Iran over its continued attacks on ships trying to go through the Strait of Hormuz through a route around Oman to the south. Tehran doesn't like that. It wants to control the Strait of Hormuz and decide what ships go through, potentially even charging fees, upending decades of global understanding about the narrow mouth of the Persian Gulf, through which about a fifth of all oil and natural gas traded once passed. Missile alert sirens went off in Bahrain, Kuwait, and Qatar this morning as Iran retaliated. There's no word on if there's any damage in those.

0: those Gulf countries, but it just shows how everything is escalating, and this interim deal to try to end the war now looks increasingly at risk as this crossfire continues.
1: Well, Nurhan, this was the statement that is about Iran and United States. And I know that we can deep delve into this and talk about for hours, but probably, sadly, we are going to have to wait and see how it is going to take over from now on. Speaking of, though, we're not short of any diplomacy when it comes to the NATO summit, which is one of the most important ones was Syria, wasn't it? Because the Syrian president, interim president Ahmed al-Shara, has arrived to the summit and he had some meetings. He met with President Erdogan, yes, but he also met with President Macron. And there was a statement from United States, which are exciting times for Syria. So what is your take on overall Syria policy and diplomacy in NATO summit and the further on?
2: Let me just start with the visit of Emmanuel Macron to mm-hmm. Syria, just one day before the NATO summit. This visit was very remarkable. Emmanuel Macron, the first EU leader, visits Syria after the civil war. Here I'm talking about decades, mm-hmm. and after the fall of al-Assad regime, especially Syria now is trying to open their doors to West. It was very remarkable, but at the same time, attacks happened, carried out, bombs very close to where President Emmanuel Macron state in Damascus, the capital. Also, we cannot forget last week's attacks in Syria also. That attack last week, it was in the middle of the capital, Damascus. It was very close to the justice, the Palace of Justice. It was very, very close to the most famous market called Al-Hamidiyah.
1: Yeah.
2: Market. So here we are talking about a very, very dynamic area. This attack and the attack during the visit of Emmanuel Macron, it's a strike reminder that despite the fact of the rapid changes in Syria as a state, still Syria is far away of being secure or achieving very significant things when it comes to security. Those attacks mean that the terrorist cells in Syria still capable to carry on such attacks, strong attacks. So those cells still active. So this is the challenge in front of the new Syrian regime. Stabilize the situation in Syria, protecting civilians, at the same time doing those changes in the state mm-hmm. of Syria, the government, new parliament last week, the elections and the appointment of a new parliament members also. So that change in the core body of the state. So here's the challenges to balance between both of them, to rebuild the state again from scratch, to try to fix the hardship, economic hardship, and at the same time, protecting civilians from active terrorist cells, yeah. Or they call it extremist mm-hmm. cells. So this is so important. The environment in Syria is very, very, very complex now as a result of what I just mentioned. That's why the environment of Syria now is characterized by a mix of hope, caution, at the same time, and uncertainty. This mixture together. People started returning back to Syria after 14, 15 years of displacement. The main institutions gradually are opening, schools, government places, shops, whatever, parliament, for example. So those things, those signs giving hope, but at the same time, let's come to security. What about security? What happened during the visit of Macron? And President Emmanuel Macron insisted, by the way, to stay, to continue his visit. It was a very, very remarkable, remarkable and positive.
3: Despite the explosion.
2: Exactly. It was a message, by the way.
3: Yeah.
2: It was a very positive message from him. We will continue.
3: Yeah. He was really also, that was a really brave of him as well.
2: It was
3: a great stance in between. During those times, it was a really great stance from the French president. So let's talk about what happened in Turkey as well. But because after the meeting, also Ahmet Alçara was in Turkey too, and he met with President Erdogan as well. So what is your take on that meeting?
2: The presence of Alçara by himself, the presence itself, very significant and very remarkable in such summit in Ankara. We cannot deny that Syria nowadays, all eyes closely on Syria as strategic country nowadays. The rapid changes, the IFA and his administration, they are putting very, very significant. Everyone can see this clearly. His attempts, his collaborations with even the armed groups in Syria trying to stabilize the situation. That's why President Trump in Turkey, he said that he's a very successful leader, very strong. And he mentioned that I helped to bring him to the to be a leader in Syria, he said this clearly, and he said that he's very harsh, solid, strong leader, which is true.
3: Also a great statement. Also great about about the United States, they made a decision.
2: Exactly, that's why they decided, they announced yesterday that they lift or they removed Syria to be a state-sponsored state of terrorism.
3: Yeah.
2: So this is so important thing. That's why Ashebani, the foreign minister, Syrian foreign minister Ashebani, yesterday he described this as a black chapter, and the history of Syria has been closed.
3: Exactly.
2: Which is very, very strong
3: words.
2: Yes.
3: Very much so. And also, in addition to all of these, when just they have a conflict with Iran, isn't that like, see, having a good relationship with Syria, isn't it even more important for the United States because they have one door closed in the Middle East? It was always closed, but it is harshly closed now with a slam of the door. But now, Syria, it's warming up, and it's a good dynamic policy of balance, isn't it?
2: Yes, well, this is what President Assad is trying hardly to do, to deliver the message to everyone that Syria is not a terrorist country, as that stereotyping about Syria, especially in the last 14, 15 years. No, Syria is a country of peace. Syria is opening the doors for everyone, for the West, for the East, for everyone. He's trying to prove also his presence. He's always in big summits, United Nations Security Council. We saw him last September in NATO summit, and it was the first presence for Syria last September. Also in NATO summit, same. He's trying to say to everyone that Syria is back. Syria is here. New Syria is here. Syria is no longer

0: that Syria in your minds, the stereotyping about Syria, bombing terrorist armed groups. So he's trying hardly to do this, and he is, to be honest, he's succeeding to do it. He's great leader, I can say clearly what he's doing, even domestically in Syria. The reforming of the parliament last week, how did he appoint it? Because the parliament was like two parts, elected members and appointed members. The diverse of those members, they came from different backgrounds. This diversity is reflecting the diversity of the Syrian community, the diversity of Syrian society. They came from different ethnics, they came from different religions, they came from different ideologies. So the new parliament is reflecting the diversity. So the diversity of the new parliament is reflecting the diversity of Syrian society. So he's trying to establish a state from scratch. It's not easy. We cannot deny the hardship, the economy hardship also that he's dealing with. Also, we cannot deny the geopolitical conflict surrounding Syria. What's happening in Iraq? What's happening in Lebanon? The huge number of displacement people from Lebanon starting, especially last March. Thousands and thousands of people fled from Lebanon to Syria. This is putting more and more pressure on Syria, while the new administration is still dealing with the economy hardship, with the infrastructure, with so many security issues. So look, the external factors surrounding Syria is very, very, very challenging, but he's still trying hard. The new administration is trying hard their presence in very, very important summits and conferences and meetings. They are trying to prove themselves, and they are succeeding, to be honest, Elif.
1: They really are. And then, yeah, there's so much road to go for them, but it is a great start after a decade, over a decade of trying to survive something, and they're building themselves up from the scratch, and the world is paying attention to that.
0: Yes.
1: So to wrap it up, I want to, like, in a minute or two, I want to ask you your last points about all of these hectic schedule of world diplomacy. So are we optimistic nowadays?
0: I cannot say 100% optimistic, no, because we are again entering a new phase of war between America, Iran, Israel. So I cannot say we are optimistic, no, especially when it comes to open-ended war. Open-ended war is, by the way, harder than normal wars, because normal wars, you can
1: drag on for a while.
0: Exactly. But
1: expenses will be drained out.
0: Exactly. But open-ended, when it gonna finish? Will they take it serious next time or not? The ceasefire, especially two powerful countries. This war is not normal war. It's between Iran, America, and definitely Israel in the middle. So Iran, the country controlling one of the most important water channels in the world, Strait of Hormuz. Just after the attack, after the remarkable statement of President Trump here in Turkey, when he said, "I think ceasefire is over," the prices of oil just jumped 5% immediately. So I cannot talk in an optimistic way about this. At the same time, I cannot talk in an optimistic way while I can see what's happening in Lebanon. Six rounds of negotiations with no actual results. We can talk about results, the ones on paper, the agreement on papers, but what about on the ground? Nothing. Till now, still.

Istanbul Airport has been named Europe's most punctual major aviation hub, reinforcing its position as one of the continent's leading international transit centers. According to Eurocontrol's first wave report for June, Istanbul Airport recorded the highest on-time performance among Europe's major airports. The airport achieved an on-time departure rate of 94.3%, with flights delayed by an average of just 3.7 minutes during the month. The airport operator attributed the strong performance to efficient operational management, advanced technological infrastructure, and close coordination among airport staff and partners. The operator thanked employees, business partners, and passengers, describing the result as a reflection of the airport's operational excellence and growing role in global aviation. Serving as a key hub linking Europe, Asia, and Africa, Istanbul Airport continues to handle one of the region's busiest international flight networks. The airport has invested heavily in digital technologies and operational improvements aimed at enhancing efficiency and the passenger experience. The latest ranking further strengthens Istanbul Airport's reputation as a leading global aviation hub and highlights the country's expanding role in international air transport.

South Korean chipmaker SK Hynix has raised about $26.5 billion through its U.S. share sale, underscoring strong investor confidence in companies supplying the rapidly expanding artificial intelligence industry. Demand for the offering exceeded the number of available shares by more than 7 times, highlighting strong appetite for one of the world's leading producers of high-bandwidth memory chips. SK Hynix plans to use the proceeds to expand manufacturing capacity and invest in new factories and equipment to meet growing global demand for AI chips. The company has become the dominant supplier of high-bandwidth memory chips used in advanced AI processors, making it a key partner for NVIDIA as investment in AI infrastructure accelerates. The U.S. listing is also expected to improve SK Hynix's access to international investors and help narrow its valuation gap with American rival Micron, while strengthening its position in the global semiconductor market. Industry analysts say that demand for AI chips continues to outpace supply, with NVIDIA expecting memory shortages to persist for several years as artificial intelligence adoption expands worldwide. Despite recent volatility in semiconductor stocks, SK Hynix remains one of the biggest beneficiaries of the AI boom, with strong earnings growth fueling its competition with domestic rival Samsung Electronics for leadership in the global memory chip industry.

Volkswagen is preparing a sweeping restructuring of its business, cutting production capacity and sharply reducing its model lineup as Europe's largest automaker responds to mounting competitive and economic pressures. The company said that it plans to reduce its vehicle lineup by up to half while lowering annual production capacity from 10 million to 9 million vehicles, focusing on its most profitable market segments. The chief executive said that the deteriorating global business environment has forced Volkswagen to accelerate its transformation as it grapples with high costs, excess capacity, and weakening profitability.

0: Australia and India have reached agreement on the export of uranium. Indian Prime Minister Narendra Modi said while on a visit to Melbourne on Thursday. India, the world's most populous country, is expanding electricity generation from nuclear power in the face of rising demand. It has set an aim of expanding power generation from currently 8.78 gigawatts to 100 gigawatts by 2047. Australia has the world's largest known uranium resources, but the country doesn't use any nuclear power or weapons, and all uranium is exported.
1: Today we can confirm the signing of the administrative arrangement to enable uranium export India for peaceful purposes under the 2015 Australia-India Nuclear Cooperation Agreement. 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

Iranian armed forces launched attacks on U.S. military infrastructure in Gulf states on Thursday. The attacks come after fresh U.S. strikes on Iran, putting further strain on a three-week-old ceasefire agreement. Video released on Thursday shows a member of the Islamic Revolutionary Guard Corps writing on a missile a message of revenge for the death of slain Supreme Leader Ayatollah Ali Khamenei. He was killed in U.S. and Israeli strikes on the first day of the war. After a week of mass funeral processions and rallies, Khamenei was buried on Thursday. Iran's Revolutionary Guard's Navy said the U.S. attacks and intervention in redirecting shipping through the Strait of Hormuz were disrupting the waterway's gradual reopening. It said any further U.S. intervention will draw a, quote, crushing response. The U.S. military said its latest strikes were aimed at keeping the strait open, following what it said were Iranian strikes on three tankers in the area.

0: The funeral procession for Iran's slain supreme leader, Ayatollah Ali Khamenei, reached the country's holiest shrine early on Friday morning. Mourners carried the coffin through the Imam Reza shrine before Khamenei's burial. As a week of funeral events reached its culmination, Khamenei's son and successor Mojtaba, Khamenei is still hidden from public view after being disfigured in the February 28th strike that killed his father, a sign of the unease still gripping Iran. Hostilities with the United States burst out again this week, despite a truce, with Iran still controlling the Strait of Hormuz waterway and proclaiming its victory and having survived a months-long assault by its most powerful enemies. Iranian authorities are presenting Khamenei's burial and the huge crowds attending his funeral as evidence of the popularity of their theocratic state and its lasting ideological fire, nearly half a century after the 1979 Islamic Revolution.
1: One of the things I think we're going to be talking about today, a little birdie told me this, about the fact that we'll give them the right to make patriots. We'll show them how to do it. It's very complex, actually, but it's you'll figure out the complexity quickly. And we're talking about that, and we'll, the company that makes them, which is building now four plants, you know, all of our companies, we'll be able to do this in 2 to 3 months if you order a patriot. Now you have to wait a long time for them.
2: As we've heard over the past few weeks and months, the availability of surface-to-air missiles is a perennial concern for Ukrainian air defenders at present. So any measures that are taken that enable the production of interceptors in-country or nearby are definitely positive, because what that will mean is that you can not only increase production volumes, but you keep production close to the user. And that's very important, because then you help reduce logistics tails and you reduce the time between manufacturing something and supplying it and then using it in combat, which in itself is a force multiplier. So I'm cautiously welcoming the news, but I think we need to know a lot more about the detail of this. This whole initiative could also be financed by missile sales. So you'd have the production line in America, but you would then have numerous production lines in Ukraine that presumably, as well as furnishing the Ukrainian military's own air defense requirements, could also then be furnishing the Patriot requirements of other customers around the world, including the United States. So potentially this becomes a win-win. But the devil is in the detail here, because the hard work will be getting these production lines established, getting the people trained to manufacture the weapons, testing the weapons, getting them deployed, and spinning all of that capacity up so that it can support Ukrainian air defense. But I think conservatively, it's very, very difficult to give an exact number on how long it may take to go from

the current situation to one where Patriots are being used in volume in Ukraine, home built against Russian air defense threats. I would think you're talking at least 18 months, probably longer. This is not going to be a fix for the weapons. This is not going to be a fix for the air defense threats Ukraine is going to face tomorrow. What it is going to do is illustrate to Russia that Ukraine is preparing herself for a prolonged air war and is prepared to defend herself during a prolonged air war. So that's an important political signal to Russia.

0: Russia is increasingly using fiber optic drones to strike Ukraine's power infrastructure in the frontline Sumy region, allowing the unmanned aircraft to bypass electronic defenses and target critical electricity facilities. Open source investigators have verified footage showing small first-person view drones attacking high-voltage substations protected by concrete barriers and anti-drone netting.
1: So the first drone will strike the anti-drone netting, creating a gap. Immediately after this, you see footage of a second FPV drone that flies towards this netting, where a new hole has been created, and it directly strikes the transformer itself. So you are able to strike the old transformer with a precision that is not available to missiles and ground drones.
0: Unlike conventional drones, fiber optic models are connected by thin cables rather than radio signals, making them immune to electronic jamming commonly used by Ukrainian forces. Investigators say that Russian operators first use one drone to create an opening in protective netting before sending a second drone through the gap to strike key equipment inside the substations. The attacks have focused on auto transformers, whose destruction can disable entire high-voltage transformer units and disrupt electricity supplies across wide areas. Ukrainian officials say that the security situation in Sumy has deteriorated, accusing Russia of attempting to make life in border regions unlivable through sustained attacks on civilian infrastructure.

0: More than 2 years after the war devastated Gaza, Palestinian recovery teams continue searching through mountains of rubble for the remains of people still buried beneath destroyed homes as families wait for loved ones to be found. Local civil defense crews and volunteer recovery teams are clearing debris from collapsed buildings across Gaza, despite severe shortages of heavy machinery, fuel, and specialized equipment. In one Gaza City neighborhood, rescuers used an excavator to remove rubble from a destroyed residential building while searching for dozens of people believed to remain trapped beneath the debris.
1: العدد المفقودين المقدر كان في هذا المبنى 44 شهيد تم انتشال منهم حتى الآن 13 شهيد والعدد الأكبر تم استخراجه من قبل يعني الأهالي وطواقم الدفاع المدني يعني في الأيام الأولى من عمليات الاستهداف.
0: Families gathered at the excavation site as teams recovered human remains, with relatives saying that the search has reopened the trauma of losing loved ones while offering a chance to give them a proper burial.
2: أنا رامز نبهان طبعا زوج وأبدا ثلاث أطفال كلهم استشهدوا في الحرب طبعا في بداية الحرب للأسف إجا صاروخ على البناية هذه أو عدة صواريخ تم طبعا انتشال في بداية الحرب بعض الجثامين منهم ابني
0: United Nations agencies say that millions of tons of debris, restrictions on the entry of heavy machinery, and the presence of unexploded ordnance continue to hamper recovery operations, while the passage of time has made identifying remains increasingly difficult.
3: Thousands of Palestinians injured during more than 2 years of war in Gaza are facing a long road to

0: recovery as overwhelmed rehabilitation centers struggle with severe shortages of medical supplies, equipment, and specialized care. At the Palestine Red Crescent Society Rehabilitation Center in Khan Yunis, children and young adults receive daily physical and psychological therapy as they cope with amputations, paralysis, and other life-changing injuries.
1: بتختلف الحالات من شلل نصفي قطع في الحبل الوريدي يمكن اغلبيتهم اطفال للاسف الشديد انهم غالبيتهم اطفال شباب صغار هذا من نتيجه الاحتلال.
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0: Medical staff warn that shortages of rehabilitation equipment, limited access to essential supplies, and transportation difficulties continue to hinder treatment for thousands of wounded patients.
3: نواجه العديد من الصعوبات والتحديات منها نقص في المواد الطبية سواء أجهزة طبية تخص أقسام العلاج الطبيعي بأنواعه. بالإضافة لنواجه أيضا صعوبة وصول المريض إلى المستشفى سواء من جميع أنحاء قطاع غزة فتح المعابر وإدخال المواد والنواقص التي تخص مستشفى التأهيل الطبي وكمان بالإضافة إلى تمكين المرضى من السفر الخارج بسبب الأزمة الحالية.
0: According to Gaza's government media office, more than 19,000 people now require long-term rehabilitation, including thousands of amputees, people living with paralysis, and others who have lost their sight. As Gaza's healthcare system continues to struggle under the weight of the war, rehabilitation centers remain a lifeline for thousands of Palestinians seeking to rebuild their lives despite overwhelming physical and psychological trauma.
4: Palestinian volunteers scan the hills around Sinjil for Israeli settlers on the attack. They are part of a grassroots volunteer group that has stepped in to defend their town, like others in the Israeli-occupied West Bank. No one else will, they say, neither the Israeli military nor their own government. Settler violence against Palestinians has soared since the Gaza war started.
5: They've killed three people. Day after day, they would come to the houses, stealing, destroying, and burning.
4: Fadi Alwan is part of the lookout. There are also patrols and a community WhatsApp group where Sinjil residents raise the alarm.
5: If they get close to the houses, we'll confront them, and we post on WhatsApp groups. It's not only us who stop them. The people of this town also stop them. We just let them know, and they all come.
4: Palestinians say the Israeli police or the military are either late to respond or come to the aid of the settlers perpetrating the violence. The military denies this, but a UN inquiry last month found that Israeli forces do shield settler attacks.
5: Since we started staying here, attacks are down about 90% because we started seeing them.
4: A few days ago, as he tried to harvest wheat, Alwan says he was attacked by a settler wielding a spiked club. He said last year settlers shot live bullets at a tent erected by the volunteers. By luck, they missed the young men inside. The next day, troops came and dismantled the tent, he said. Israel's military didn't immediately comment. Abid Fukaha credits community protection for his family's survival. About 2 years ago, settlers threw a Molotov cocktail through his window, setting the house on fire while he and his family were inside. He called for help on WhatsApp, and young men, at first stopped by the Israeli military, arrived and helped carry out his wheelchair-using father.
6: The situation is very scary. We are unable to live normally. We are afraid during the day.
4: Fukaha has installed metal bars over the window and built a tall metal fence around his garden.
6: Whenever I hear that there are settlers in a particular area, I worry that they will get to us after they are done with that area.

0: It becomes scary whenever my son and daughter go to and come back from school.
1: Feet from his fence lies another fence, this one installed by Israel's military to encircle the town. Israel's far-right government has approved hundreds of new settlements. Most of the world considers all of Israel's settlement activity in the West Bank illegal under international law. Israel disputes this. Residents say Sinjar has become a prison.
0: We were moving freely before they installed it. Whether it's us or the farmers, we were able to reach our lands and move freely before. This is Tur Musayya, a town close by. Our house was considered in Tur Musayya before the fence. We used to run errands in Tur Musayya instead of Sinjar.

0: A teacher in Luxembourg, Fatima Kurtic, has spoken out after losing her job over Gaza-related social media posts, denying accusations of anti-Semitism and saying her comments were aimed at Israeli government policies, not Jewish people. Kurtic said she supported Palestinians and opposed the war, describing her dismissal as a great injustice. She said she would continue speaking about the situation in Gaza despite losing her position.
1: I was dismissed from my teaching job and because of my Instagram stories on Instagram with the description that it's anti-Semitism. Even all the death threats that I got, or all the defamation and accusation and the hate that I got, I'm very happy that I got even people from Israel, inside of Israel, telling me you're completely right, we stand by you. I cannot explain this support. Like, I'm completely grateful, completely blessed, because I'm not the only one who lost her job. Like, we know that many people spoke about Palestine did lose the job, and I didn't hide that I'm Muslim, I didn't hide that I'm Bosnian, I didn't hide that I'm Luxembourg. Like, I was completely myself. I stood completely behind what I mean, what I, like, I didn't switch, I didn't excuse myself for, if I post them, because I stand for it. My Instagram is completely public. I didn't have time to post about this, to talk about this, because I was so focused on Gaza, because what was happening in Gaza, it's the worst that can happen. So I'm not important at all what's going on, to like what's happening to me. Never posted anything against Jewish people or Judaism ever. It's genocide. It's actually genocide. People are getting killed, tortured, raped. So there's nothing that can stop me from talking about this. Especially if you work with children or with people, you should have this empathy to feel for others. And I'm also from Bosnia, so my family members are buried in the memorial center of Srebrenica. I cannot just ignore another genocide. This is also what was my biggest motivation and what...
0: The Bosnian-born teacher, who arrived in Luxembourg as a refugee, said her posts reflected her personal beliefs and moral responsibility, especially after experiencing the impact of war in Bosnia. Kurtic has launched a legal challenge against the dismissal, saying she believes the courts will examine the facts of the case

honey production. The fighting in southern Lebanon displaced farmers and disrupted seasonal beekeeping, forcing many producers to abandon traditional migration routes for their hives.

0: Trucks carrying remains of 10 victims of the 1995 Srebrenica genocide arrived at the Podikari Memorial Center near Srebrenica, Bosnia. Family members and friends carried the caskets into a building that used to be a battery factory, where many executions of Bosniak men and boys took place in July 1995. These 10 victims will be buried in Podikari this Saturday, July 11th, when the entire world commemorates victims of Srebrenica genocide. One of the victims who will be put to final rest on Saturday is Muriz Baraković, a husband of Vezira Baraković. She said he was only 22 when they got separated, and later on she found out he was killed.
1: Everything from the past came back to me as I came here when we got separated. I will never forget it. My son was 7 months old. I am glad that he's been found so that I know where to go and pray for him, both me and my son.
0: According to the Institute for Missing Persons of Bosnia, the youngest victim is Senad Music, who was 20 at the time of death. The oldest is Ramo Daudovic, who was 56 when he was killed. More than 8,000 Bosniak Muslim men and boys were executed by Bosnian Serb troops in the eastern Bosnian enclave in July 1995. The victims' remains were dumped in mass graves and later reburied to hide evidence of atrocities. The Institute for Missing Persons of Bosnia stated that 900 people from Srebrenica area are still missing.

0: Turkish foreign ministry rejected a European Parliament resolution on Cyprus, calling it null and void for accusing the EU of taking a biased approach to the decades-long dispute. In a statement, the Turkish foreign ministry said the resolution contained baseless and preposterous allegations against the heroic Turkish armed forces. The ministry also expressed full support for a statement issued by the Foreign Ministry of the Turkish Republic of Northern Cyprus in a response to the resolution. The ministry also voiced concern over the EU's increasingly one-sided stance on Cyprus.
1: Avrupa Parlamentosu'nda dün bir karar alındı. 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
2: The resolution adopted by the European Parliament, which contains baseless and preposterous allegations against the heroic Turkish armed forces, is null and void. We fully support the statement issued by the Ministry of Foreign Affairs of the Turkish Republic of Northern Cyprus regarding the resolution. This resolution, replete with despicable slanders, constitutes the latest example of the biased and distorted approach adopted by the European Union and the European Parliament in particular, under the influence of certain circles, with respect to the Cyprus issue. It is concerning that European Union institutions are increasingly approaching the Cyprus issue in a manner that departs from historical realities and impartiality.
3: If you compare the lives of fishing families before the Chinese Coast Guard was present, our families used to live comfortably and had enough. Now we are struggling.

0: Ilocos.
1: It's been 10 years since an international tribunal handed the Philippines a landmark victory against China's claims in the South China Sea. But for fisher folk like Henrilito M. Pok, who fish in and near the waters of the disputed Scarborough Shoal, it has felt like an empty victory.
2: Bandang dulo.
3: In the end, we did not really feel that victory.
2: Hindi mo naramdaman.
3: We never truly felt the impact of that win.
2: Hanggang sa umabot sa puntong umabot na tayo sa sampung.
3: Suddenly, 10 years have passed since we won the arbitration case, yet no one has really felt its benefits.
2: Para sa amin, mas lumalim.
3: From our perspective, the harassment and pressure from the Chinese Coast Guard has only gotten worse. Oftentimes, as soon as you arrive near Scarborough Shoal, you are met by a Chinese Coast Guard vessel that tries to force you to leave.
1: The Scarborough Shoal has been a traditional fishing ground for several countries, not just China or the Philippines. But China has continued to assert its control of the area, despite the 2016 ruling saying that its blockade of the shoal was a violation of and had no basis in international law.
3: When we heard that the Philippines had won the arbitration case, most, if not all, fishermen across the West Philippine Sea felt a deep sense of joy and celebration.
2: Pilipino dito sa West Philippine Sea. Naramdaman namin yung katuwaan, kasiyahan.
3: It has become difficult for our children to stay in school. And families of fishermen who fish in the West Philippine Sea often struggle to put enough food on the table because of the harassment and bullying by the Chinese Coast Guard against Filipino fishermen.
1: Maritime law experts say tensions around the shoal have increased since the ruling because China has moved aggressively to prevent its enforcement. Beijing's actions have forced fisherfolk like Ronnie Drio to work closer to shore.
4: Hindi ko nararamdaman ang pagkapanalo niyan kasi.
5: I do not feel that victory because until now, we are still not free to go to Scarborough Shoal. That is why it is painful for us Filipino fishermen. We cannot go there with a peace of mind and a sense of security. What we want is to be able to go there freely.
1: Sovereignty over the shoal has not been established, with Beijing rejecting the decision. A decade after the ruling, many Filipino fishermen say its promise has yet to reach the waters where they earn their living.

0: Aerial footage showed parts of the Loire River reduced to a trickle of sandbanks in western France as early summer heat waves have hit France and temperatures are set to climb as high as 41 degrees Celsius on Friday. Météo France said on Thursday it would place 9 departments in the Loire Valley and western France under its highest red heat alert from Friday midday. A further 76 departments will be on orange alert, it said, up from 72 on Thursday, with only Corsica, the Riviera, and the far north spared. The alert comes after wildfires forced roughly 10,000 people from their homes in southern France earlier this week, as tinder-dry vegetation fueled fast-moving blazes across the south of the country. Western Europe recorded its warmest June on record, EU scientists confirmed on Thursday, adding to warnings from France's High Council on Climate that the country's efforts on both emissions cuts and climate adaptation remain insufficient. Prime Minister Sébastien Lecornu will chair an interministerial crisis meeting on Friday morning to coordinate the government's response as authorities in several regions impose water use restrictions.
1: Fire in southern Spain has killed over a dozen people, making it one of the country's deadliest on record, as soaring temperatures grip much of the country. Several victims of the fire in Almeria were found inside burnout vehicles. Six others have been injured in the blaze, which 150 firefighters and 220 soldiers from Spain's military emergency unit were battling Friday. Spanish authorities reported earlier that 12 people had died, but revised the death toll Friday morning. The fire broke out in a hamlet in a

Semi-arid area near the Sierra de los Filabres Mountains. Authorities have not confirmed the cause of the fire, but said people who called to report it said that a fallen power line had sparked a blaze that spread rapidly into a nearby forest. According to emergency services, the fire also led to road closures, while 1,000 residents were evacuated. Spain has battled frequent and severe heat waves in recent years, with temperatures often exceeding 40 degrees Celsius. In June, Spain experienced several days of record-setting heat, with over 1,000 excess deaths attributed to heat.

0: As residents and rescue workers in La Guaira dig through rubble and risk their safety to recover bodies of their loved ones, health officials warn that disease outbreaks, poor sanitation, lack of access to clean water, and disruptions to basic medical care could threaten thousands of survivors of Venezuela's deadly earthquakes. At a press briefing, Pan-American Health Organization, or PAHO, director Jarbas Barbosa said poor shelter conditions could leave many survivors especially vulnerable. Venezuela has opened more than 80 shelters for those whose homes were destroyed in twin quakes on June 24th, with the number of displaced reaching nearly 18,000. While Venezuelan residents have criticized a slow state response, a UN official said a coordination cell established with the government has been working well to facilitate international aid. The United Nations aims to reach 1.3 million people most in need of humanitarian support over the next 6 months. At this shelter in Katialamar, World Food Program workers distributed packed meals and bottled water to families staying in tents. Though the situation remains challenging, survivors like Antonio Mayorga said the support has been vital.
1: The food has been perfectly good. They have treated us wonderfully, thank God, and I hope they continue like this. They are supporting us with everything because no one expected this.
0: Providing care after the earthquakes has been challenging, as Venezuela's health system did significantly after years of economic crisis, according to the PAHO. But the organization said it will work with Venezuela's health ministry to monitor for potential outbreaks of illness and expand access to vaccines. Authorities on Thursday raised the death toll to nearly 4,000, while the number of injured remained over 16,000. Acting Venezuelan President Delcy Rodriguez has defended the government's handling of the quakes. That's amid criticism that civilians have led many of the rescue and recovery operations with the help of professional rescue teams from around the world, firefighters, and army volunteers.

0: Heavy rains triggered floods, mudslides, and rockfalls that have cut off settlements from transport links in Russia's southern Republic of Dagestan. Around 36,000 people in 62 settlements were left without electricity. A dam was completely breached after the water level in the Ulache River rose sharply. Numerous roads were severely damaged. A state of emergency has been declared in Dagestan's Gurgabil district following flooding caused by continued rises in water levels across several settlements. Emergency services reported that repair and recovery work was underway. Specialists are inspecting damaged sections of roads and utility infrastructure, although the risk of further landslides is complicating the work. The consequences of the latest heavy rains are the latest in a series of natural disasters in Dagestan, with previous large-scale flooding resulting in similarly damaged roads, flooded settlements, power outage, as well as some fatalities.
1: Anti-immigrant protesters went door-to-door in Johannesburg's Alexandra Township on Thursday, breaking into homes where they believed undocumented immigrants were hiding. They escorted the people through the streets and into police vans where they were taken away. This Zimbabwean man, apprehended by the marchers, told Reuters he was in the country legally. The surge in anti-immigrant sentiment culminated in nationwide protests on June 30th, an informal deadline set for undocumented immigrants to leave the country. The most prominent leader of the movement has said that protests would take place every Thursday.

Thursday until demands were met. Millions of people are unemployed in the country, and many South Africans blame immigrants for problems such as crime and unemployment. Vigilantes have recently attacked foreign nationals and looted foreign-owned shops on numerous occasions in recent months. And President Cyril Ramaphosa has warned against scapegoating immigrants for deep-rooted problems. His government has repeatedly told citizens that they cannot take immigration enforcement upon themselves. Police have stepped up arrests of undocumented migrants in response to the protests and have also deployed officers during recent marches for safety. A Johannesburg police spokesperson did not immediately comment on the actions of the protesters or the officers at the scene. South Africa's immigrant population stands at about 3 million people, or roughly 4% of the total population, according to Stats SA, a relatively low share by global standards.

Istanbul Airport has been named Europe's most punctual major aviation hub, reinforcing its position as one of the continent's leading international transit centers. According to Eurocontrol's first wave report for June, Istanbul Airport recorded the highest on-time performance among Europe's major airports. The airport achieved an on-time departure rate of 94.3%, with flights delayed by an average of just 3.7 minutes during the month. The airport operator attributed the strong performance to efficient operational management, advanced technological infrastructure, and close coordination among airport staff and partners. The operator thanked employees, business partners, and passengers, describing the result as a reflection of the airport's operational excellence and growing role in global aviation. Serving as a key hub linking Europe, Asia, and Africa, Istanbul Airport continues to handle one of the region's busiest international flight networks. The airport has invested heavily in digital technologies and operational improvements aimed at enhancing efficiency and the passenger experience. The latest ranking further strengthens Istanbul Airport's reputation as a leading global aviation hub and highlights the country's expanding role in international air transport.

South Korean chipmaker SK Hynix has raised about $26.5 billion through its U.S. share sale, underscoring strong investor confidence in companies supplying the rapidly expanding artificial intelligence industry. Demand for the offering exceeded the number of available shares by more than 7 times, highlighting strong appetite for one of the world's leading producers of high bandwidth memory chips. SK Hynix plans to use the proceeds to expand manufacturing capacity and invest in new factories and equipment to meet growing global demand for AI chips. The company has become the dominant supplier of high bandwidth memory chips used in advanced AI processors, making it a key partner for NVIDIA as investment in AI infrastructure accelerates. The U.S. listing is also expected to improve SK Hynix's access to international investors and help narrow its valuation gap with American rival Micron, while strengthening its position in the global semiconductor market. Industry analysts say that demand for AI chips continues to outpace supply, with NVIDIA expecting memory shortages to persist for several years as artificial intelligence adoption expands worldwide. Despite recent volatility in semiconductor stocks, SK Hynix remains one of the biggest beneficiaries of the AI boom, with strong earnings growth fueling its competition with domestic rival Samsung Electronics for leadership in the global memory chip industry.

0: Australia and India have reached agreement on the export of uranium. Indian Prime Minister Narendra Modi said while on a visit to Melbourne on Thursday. India, the world's most populous country, is expanding electricity generation from nuclear power in the face of rising demand. It has set an aim of expanding power generation from currently 8.78 gigawatts to 100 gigawatts by 2047. Australia has the world's largest known uranium resources, but the country doesn't use any nuclear power or weapons, and all uranium is exported.
1: Today we can confirm the signing of the administrative arrangement to enable uranium export India for peaceful purposes under the 2015 Australia-India Nuclear Cooperation Agreement. 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
2: Critical mineral

0: France beat Morocco 2-0 to become the first team to reach the World Cup semifinals, ending the North African side's run in the 2026 tournament. After a scoreless first half at Gillette Stadium in Boston, Kylian Mbappe broke through in the 61st minute with a powerful finish beyond Morocco goalkeeper Yassine Bounou. It was Mbappe's 8th goal of the tournament, his 12th in World Cup knockout play, and his 20th overall at the competition. France doubled the lead 6 minutes later when Mbappe flicked a pass into the path of Ousmane Dembele, who surged through Morocco's defense and finished to make it 2-0. France had controlled much of the opening half and nearly went ahead in the 4th minute when Mbappe sent a shot just wide of the left post. The forward had an even better chance in the 25th minute after winning a penalty, but Bounou dived low to his right to save Mbappe's effort following a lengthy video review. Morocco struggled to create chances early in the match and did not register a shot until first half stoppage time. The teams had also met in the semifinals at the 2022 World Cup in Qatar, where France had also emerged victorious with the same score to reach the final.
1: I'll be at the final in New York City, July 19th. We will be there, France will be there. We will kick Argentina because we owe them.

0: I'm a win, and all of you, be ready for France against Argentina, because it's going to be amazing. N'est-ce pas? Oui ou non?
1: Ouais, bien sûr.
0: Oui ou non?
1: France bon, against bon FIFA. France against FIFA, France not against Argentina.
0: FIFA. France against FIFA.
1: If the referee play good, let's win.
0: Bon match.
2: We knew the team got it. I think we had all the game under control. The momentum was all over France, so we were able to get the win. So I'm very happy and very excited for the next games.
3: I feel proud. I mean, France is a very, very good team. You know, we're fighting a war. It's a very good team. We weren't lucky. We were lucky to block that penalty. Bruno played very well, but actually we still have something missing in the puzzle to create a good team and to play better and to win, to beat the French team. French team is the best one in this World Cup, and for sure is going to win the World Cup. There's no question about that.
4: A bit disappointed, but they played a better game. They played a better game. Good for France. They deserve the win. Congratulations, France.
5: They were better than that. Yeah.
6: Man, it's a tough game. We didn't get lucky. We had a tough path. You know, we didn't get the easy path. We got Brazil, we got Netherlands. We did good. We're proud. We'll be back, like I said, in 2030. Morocco, next time, we're going to do good. We're going to win them. We're going to get Mbappe back. He knows it. Okay? And we're going to just win. That's what we do.
7: J'ai été champion du monde et j'ai été vice-champion du monde.
8: I've been a world champion and a runner-up. But this team is neither world champion nor runner-up. So at the moment, it isn't the strongest. It's the one with the most potential. The one we can most easily see succeeding. The one with so many qualities. It allows you to dream.

It's more than just potential, it's also about what we're achieving in the tournament. Having said that, fear and apprehension don't score goals. They don't win matches. It's a feeling, of course, but feelings don't win you matches. Of course, it gives you confidence when you step onto the pitch. But once on the pitch, you have to prove yourself, and we've still got quite a lot to prove if we want to be known as that invincible team or live up to all the superlatives you've mentioned.

0: Egypt's national soccer team arrived back to their country's new Alamoyan airport on Friday to a warm welcome from fans who cheered their performance at the World Cup. The team qualified for the round of 16 for the first time in history before they lost to Argentina in a dramatic game last week. Egypt exited the tournament but claimed they had been treated unfairly after Argentina overturned a 2-0 deficit to snatch victory with a stoppage time winner from Enzo Fernandez. Coach Hossam Hassan alleged after the match there may have been pressure on the referee to keep Argentina in the tournament, and the Egyptian Football Association said several key incidents raised serious concerns and left profound questions about the consistency and fairness of decisions that directly influenced the course of the game. FIFA refereeing chief Pierluigi Collina defended the officiating in the match, dismissing allegations of bias and saying match officials operated with complete independence. In an interview published on inside.fifa.com on Thursday, July 9th, Collina said criticism of referees was part of football, but he condemned the questioning of the officials' integrity after Egypt complained about the officiating following the defeat.
1: A very warm welcome to SW19. We are hurtling towards finals weekend here in Wimbledon, and it is a scorcher. Now we've got some hot semi-finals in the lineup today. And the first one just a few moments away, Karolina Muchova against Coco Gauff.

0: she really took that backhand on. Incredible play behind two hard hit forehands. Oh my goodness me! That is out of this world! Karolina Muchova is a Wimbledon finalist and she has been utterly brilliant. What a match!
1: Really kind of shaking and trying to sink it in, but the atmosphere here, indescribable. Thank you everyone who came and supported us.
2: We're going to get things underway in the quarterfinal stages of the wheelchair singles for both gentlemen and ladies. A rapid fire backhand down the line sees Alfie Hewitt secure the second set and the match.
3: Oh, she went big. Played. What a ripper. Look at what it means. Deirdre de Groot closes out a nervy Dutch derby.
4: One semi-final has been resolved, but we still have another. Ukraine's Marta Kostyuk and this lady, the 21-year-old Czech Linda Noskova.
5: The late serve in Bali from Noskova.
6: 15 love.
4: Starting to cook here now. And it will be an all-Czech final.
1: 6-4. Petra Kvitová won her Grand Slam here. That is maybe one of the first moments when I've realized that such sport as tennis exists. So I'm still in shock that I had a chance in my life, really, to play at such court and get a win.
3: Magnificent point, and it's Ostapenko who finishes it. Finishing in style as Arabalo and Ostapenko.
7: Sponsored by Hulk.

onwards, and I would like to describe.

Iranian armed forces launched attacks on U.S. military infrastructure in Gulf states on Thursday. The attacks come after fresh U.S. strikes on Iran, putting further strain on a three-week-old ceasefire agreement. Video released on Thursday shows a member of the Islamic Revolutionary Guard Corps writing on a missile a message of revenge for the death of slain Supreme Leader Ayatollah Ali Khamenei. He was killed in U.S. and Israeli strikes on the first day of the war. After a week of mass funeral processions and rallies, Khamenei was buried on Thursday. Iran's Revolutionary Guard's Navy said the U.S. attacks and intervention in redirecting shipping through the Strait of Hormuz were disrupting the waterway's gradual reopening. It said any further U.S. intervention will draw a, quote, crushing response. The U.S. military said its latest strikes were aimed at keeping the strait open, following what it said were Iranian strikes on three tankers in the area.

0: The funeral procession for Iran's slain supreme leader, Ayatollah Ali Khamenei, reached the country's holiest shrine early on Friday morning. Mourners carried the coffin through the Imam Reza shrine before Khamenei's burial. As a week of funeral events reached its culmination, Khamenei's son and successor Mojtaba, Khamenei is still hidden from public view after being disfigured in the February 28th strike that killed his father, a sign of the unease still gripping Iran. Hostilities with the United States burst out again this week, despite a truce, with Iran still controlling the Strait of Hormuz waterway and proclaiming its victory and having survived a months-long assault by its most powerful enemies. Iranian authorities are presenting Khamenei's burial and the huge crowds attending his funeral as evidence of the popularity of their theocratic state and its lasting ideological fire, nearly half a century after the 1979 Islamic Revolution.
1: But one of the things I think we're going to be talking about today, a little birdie told me this, about the fact that we'll give them the right to make patriots. We'll show them how to do it. It's very complex, actually, but it's you'll figure out the complexity quickly. And we're talking about that, and we'll, the company that makes them, which is building now four plants, you know, all of our companies, we'll be able to do this in 2 to 3 months if you order a patriot. Now you have to wait a long time for them.
2: As we've heard over the past few weeks and months, the availability of surface-to-air missiles is a perennial concern for Ukrainian air defenders at present. So any measures that are taken that enable the production of interceptors in country or nearby are definitely positive, because what that will mean is that you can not only increase production volumes, but you keep production close to the user. And that's very important, because then you help reduce logistics tails and you reduce the time between manufacturing something and supplying it and then using it in combat, which in itself is a force multiplier. So I'm cautiously welcoming the news, but I think we need to know a lot more about the detail of this. This whole initiative could also be financed by missile sales. So you'd have the production line in America, but you would then have numerous production lines in Ukraine that presumably, as well as furnishing the Ukrainian military's own air defense requirements, could also then be furnishing the Patriot requirements of other customers around the world, including the United States. So potentially this becomes a win-win. But the devil is in the detail here, because the hard work will be getting these production lines established, getting the people trained to manufacture the weapons, testing the weapons, getting them deployed, and spinning all of that capacity up so that it can support Ukrainian air defense. But I think conservatively, it's very, very difficult to give an exact number on how long it may take to go from the current situation to one where Patriots are being used in volume in Ukraine, home built against Russian air defense threats. I would think you're talking at least 18 months, probably longer. This is not going to be a fix for the weapons. This is not going to be a fix for the air defense threats Ukraine is going to face tomorrow. What it is going to do is illustrate to Russia that Ukraine is preparing herself for a prolonged air war.

0: Russia is increasingly using fiber optic drones to strike Ukraine's power infrastructure in the frontline Sumy region, allowing the unmanned aircraft to bypass electronic defenses and target critical electricity facilities. Open source investigators have verified footage showing small first-person view drones attacking high-voltage substations protected by concrete barriers and anti-drone netting.
1: So the first drone will strike the anti-drone netting, creating a gap. Immediately after this, you see footage of a second FPV drone that flies towards this netting, where a new hole has been created, and it directly strikes the transformer itself. So you are able to strike the old transformer with a precision that is not available to missiles and ground drones.
0: Unlike conventional drones, fiber optic models are connected by thin cables rather than radio signals, making them immune to electronic jamming commonly used by Ukrainian forces. Investigators say that Russian operators first use one drone to create an opening in protective netting before sending a second drone through the gap to strike key equipment inside the substations. The attacks have focused on auto transformers, whose destruction can disable entire high-voltage transformer units and disrupt electricity supplies across wide areas. Ukrainian officials say that the security situation in Sumy has deteriorated, accusing Russia of attempting to make life in border regions unlivable through sustained attacks on civilian infrastructure.

0: More than 2 years after the war devastated Gaza, Palestinian recovery teams continue searching through mountains of rubble for the remains of people still buried beneath destroyed homes as families wait for loved ones to be found. Local civil defense crews and volunteer recovery teams are clearing debris from collapsed buildings across Gaza, despite severe shortages of heavy machinery, fuel, and specialized equipment. In one Gaza City neighborhood, rescuers used an excavator to remove rubble from a destroyed residential building while searching for dozens of people believed to remain trapped beneath the debris.
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0: Families gathered at the excavation site as teams recovered human remains, with relatives saying that the search has reopened the trauma of losing loved ones while offering a chance to give them a proper burial.
2: أنا رامز نبهان طبعا زوج وأدى ثلاث أطفال كلهم استشهدوا في الحرب طبعا في بداية الحرب للأسف إجا صاروخ على البناية هذه أو عدة صواريخ تم طبعا انتشال في بداية الحرب بعض الجثامين منهم ابني وحماية وحماتي.
0: United Nations agencies say that millions of tons of debris, restrictions on the entry of heavy machinery, and the presence of unexploded ordnance continue to hamper recovery operations, while the passage of time has made identifying remains increasingly difficult.
3: Thousands of Palestinians injured during more than 2 years of war in Gaza are facing a long road to recovery as overwhelmed rehabilitation centers struggle with severe shortages of medical supplies, equipment, and specialized care. At the Palestine Red Crescent Society Rehabilitation Center in Khan Yunis, children and young adults receive daily physical and psychological therapy as they cope with amputations, paralysis, and other life-changing injuries.
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1: Medical staff warn that shortages of rehabilitation equipment, limited access to essential supplies, and transportation difficulties continue to hinder treatment for thousands of wounded patients.
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1: According to Gaza's government media office, more than 19,000 people now require long-term rehabilitation, including thousands of amputees, people living with paralysis, and others who have lost their sight. As Gaza's healthcare system continues to struggle under the weight of the war, rehabilitation centers remain a lifeline for thousands of Palestinians seeking to rebuild their lives despite overwhelming physical and psychological trauma.
4: Palestinian volunteers scan the hills around Sinjil for Israeli settlers on the attack. They are part of a grassroots volunteer group that has stepped in to defend their town, like others in the Israeli-occupied West Bank. No one else will, they say, neither the Israeli military nor their own government. Settler violence against Palestinians has soared since the Gaza war started.
5: They've killed three people. Day after day, they would come to the houses, stealing, destroying, and burning.
4: Fadi Alwan is part of the lookout. There are also patrols and a community WhatsApp group where Sinjil residents raise the alarm.
5: If they get close to the houses, we'll confront them, and we post on WhatsApp groups. It's not only us who stop them. The people of this town also stop them. We just let them know, and they all come.
4: Palestinians say the Israeli police or the military are either late to respond or come to the aid of the settlers perpetrating the violence. The military denies this, but a UN inquiry last month found that Israeli forces do shield settler attacks.
5: Since we started staying here, attacks are down about 90% because we started seeing them.
4: A few days ago, as he tried to harvest wheat, Alwan says he was attacked by a settler wielding a spiked club. He said last year settlers shot live bullets at a tent erected by the volunteers. By luck, they missed the young men inside. The next day, troops came and dismantled the tent, he said. Israel's military didn't immediately comment. Abed Fukaha credits community protection for his family's survival. About 2 years ago, settlers threw a Molotov cocktail through his window, setting the house on fire while he and his family were inside. He called for help on WhatsApp, and young men, at first stopped by the Israeli military, arrived and helped carry out his wheelchair-using father.
6: The situation is very scary. We are unable to live normally. We are afraid during the day.
4: Fukaha has installed metal bars over the window and built a tall metal fence around his garden.
6: Whenever I hear that there are settlers in a particular area, I worry that they will get to us after they are done with that area. It becomes scary. Whenever my son and daughter go to and come back from school.
4: Feet from his fence lies another fence. This one installed by Israel's military to encircle the town. Israel's far-right government has approved hundreds of new settlements. Most of the world considers all of Israel's settlement activity in the West Bank illegal under international law. Israel disputes this. Residents say Sinjil has become a prison.

We were moving freely before they installed it, whether it's us or the farmers. We were able to reach our lands and move freely before. This is Tur Musayya, a town close by. Our house was considered in Tur Musayya before the fence. We used to run errands in Tur Musayya instead of Sinjil.

0: A teacher in Luxembourg, Fatima Kurtic, has spoken out after losing her job over Gaza-related social media posts, denying accusations of anti-Semitism and saying her comments were aimed at Israeli government policies, not Jewish people. Kurtic said she supported Palestinians and opposed the war, describing her dismissal as a great injustice. She said she would continue speaking about the situation in Gaza despite losing her position.
1: I was dismissed from my teaching job and because of my Instagram stories on Instagram with the description that it's anti-Semitism. Even all the death threats that I got, or all the defamation and accusation and the hate that I got,
2: I'm very happy that I got even people from Israel, inside of Israel, telling me you're completely right, we stand by you. I cannot explain this support. Like, I'm completely grateful, completely blessed, because I'm not the only one who lost her job. Like, we know that many people spoke about Palestine did lose the job, and I didn't hide that I'm Muslim, I didn't hide that I'm Bosnian, I didn't hide that I'm Luxembourgish. Like, I was completely myself. I stood completely behind what I mean, what I, like, I didn't switch, I didn't excuse myself for if I post them, because I stand for it. My Instagram is completely public.
1: I didn't have time to post about this, to talk about this, because I was so focused on Gaza, because what was happening in Gaza, it's the worst that can happen. So I'm not important at all what's going on, to like what's happening to me. Never posted anything against Jewish people or Judaism ever. It's genocide. It's actually genocide. People are getting killed, tortured, raped. So there's nothing that can stop me from talking about this, especially if you work with children or with people. You should have this empathy to feel for others. And I'm also from Bosnia, so my family members are buried in the memorial center of Srebrenica. I cannot just ignore another genocide. This is also what was my biggest motivation and what...
0: The Bosnian-born teacher, who arrived in Luxembourg as a refugee, said her posts reflected her personal beliefs and moral responsibility, especially after experiencing the impact of war in Bosnia. Kurtic has launched a legal challenge against the dismissal, saying she believes the courts will examine the facts of the case

0: arrived at the Potokari Memorial Center near Srebrenica, Bosnia. Family members and friends carried the caskets into a building that used to be a battery factory, where many executions of Bosniak men and boys took place in July 1995. These 10 victims will be buried in Potokari this Saturday, July 11th, when the entire world commemorates victims of Srebrenica genocide. One of the victims who will be put to final rest on Saturday is Muriz Barakovic, a husband of Vazira Barakovic. She said he was only 22 when they got separated, and later on she found out he was killed.
1: Everything from the past came back to me as I came here, when we got separated. I will never forget it. My son was 7 months old. I am glad that he's been found so that I know where to go and pray for him, both me and my son.
0: According to the Institute for Missing Persons of Bosnia, the youngest victim is Senad Music, who was 20 at the time of death. The oldest is Ramo Daudovic, who was 56 when he was killed. More than 8,000 Bosniak Muslim men and boys were executed by Bosnian Serb troops in the Eastern Bosnian enclave in July 1995. The victims' remains were dumped in mass graves and later reburied to hide evidence of atrocities. The Institute for Missing Persons of Bosnia stated that 900 people from Srebrenica area are still missing.

0: Turkish foreign ministry rejected a European Parliament resolution on Cyprus, calling it null and void for accusing the EU of taking a biased approach to the decades-long dispute. In a statement, the Turkish foreign ministry said the resolution contained baseless and preposterous allegations against the heroic Turkish armed forces. The ministry also expressed full support for a statement issued by the Foreign Ministry of the Turkish Republic of Northern Cyprus in a response to the resolution. The ministry also voiced concern over the EU's increasingly one-sided stance on Cyprus.
1: Avrupa Parlamentosu'nda dün bir karar alındı. 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
2: The resolution adopted by the European Parliament, which contains baseless and preposterous allegations against the heroic Turkish armed forces, is null and void. We fully support the statement issued by the Ministry of Foreign Affairs of the Turkish Republic of Northern Cyprus regarding the resolution. This resolution, replete with despicable slanders, constitutes the latest example of the biased and distorted approach adopted by the European Union and the European Parliament in particular, under the influence of certain circles, with respect to the Cyprus issue. It is concerning that European Union institutions are increasingly approaching the Cyprus issue in a manner that departs from historical realities and impartiality.
3: If you compare the lives of fishing families before the Chinese Coast Guard was present, our families used to live comfortably and had enough. Now we are struggling.
4: It's been 10 years since an international tribunal handed the Philippines a landmark victory against China's claims in the South China Sea. But for fisher folk like Henrilito Empok, who fish in and near the waters of the disputed Scarborough Shoal, it has felt like an empty victory.
3: In the end, we did not really feel that victory. We never truly felt the impact of that win. Suddenly, 10 years have passed,

0: since we won the arbitration case, yet no one has really felt its benefits. From our perspective, the harassment and pressure from the Chinese Coast Guard has only gotten worse. Oftentimes, as soon as you arrive near Scarborough Shoal, you are met by a Chinese Coast Guard vessel that tries to force you to leave.
1: The Scarborough Shoal has been a traditional fishing ground for several countries, not just China or the Philippines. But China has continued to assert its control of the area, despite the 2016 ruling saying that its blockade of the shoal was a violation of and had no basis in international law.
0: When we heard that the Philippines had won the arbitration case, most, if not all, fishermen across the West Philippine Sea felt a deep sense of joy and celebration. It has become difficult for our children to stay in school. And families of fishermen who fish in the West Philippine Sea often struggle to put enough food on the table because of the harassment and bullying by the Chinese Coast Guard against Filipino fishermen.
1: Maritime law experts say tensions around the shoal have increased since the ruling because China has moved aggressively to prevent its enforcement. Beijing's actions have forced fisherfolk like Ronnie Drio to work closer to shore.
2: I do not feel that victory because, until now, we are still not free to go to Scarborough Shoal. That is why it is painful for us Filipino fishermen. We cannot go there with a peace of mind and a sense of security. What we want is to be able to go there freely.
1: Sovereignty over the shoal has not been established, with Beijing rejecting the decision. A decade after the ruling, many Filipino fishermen say its promise has yet to reach the waters where they earn their living.

0: Aerial footage showed parts of the Loire River reduced to a trickle of sandbanks in western France as early summer heat waves have hit France and temperatures are set to climb as high as 41 degrees Celsius on Friday. Météo France said on Thursday it would place 9 departments in the Loire Valley and western France under its highest red heat alert from Friday midday. A further 76 departments will be on orange alert, it said, up from 72 on Thursday, with only Corsica, the Riviera, and the far north spared. The alert comes after wildfires forced roughly 10,000 people from their homes in southern France earlier this week, as tinder-dry vegetation fueled fast-moving blazes across the south of the country. Western Europe recorded its warmest June on record, EU scientists confirmed on Thursday, adding to warnings from France's High Council on Climate that the country's efforts on both emissions cuts and climate adaptation remain insufficient. Prime Minister Sébastien Lecornu will chair an interministerial crisis meeting on Friday morning to coordinate the government's response as authorities in several regions impose water use restrictions.
1: Fire in southern Spain has killed over a dozen people, making it one of the country's deadliest on record, as soaring temperatures grip much of the country. Several victims of the fire in Almeria were found inside burnout vehicles. Six others have been injured in the blaze, which 150 firefighters and 220 soldiers from Spain's military emergency unit were battling Friday. Spanish authorities reported earlier that 12 people had died, but revised the death toll Friday morning. The fire broke out in a hamlet in a semi-arid area near the Sierra de los Filabres mountains. Authorities have not confirmed the cause of the fire, but said people who called to report it said that a fallen power line had sparked a blaze that spread rapidly into a nearby forest. According to emergency services, the fire also led to road closures while 1,000 residents were evacuated. Spain has battled frequent and severe heat waves in recent years, with temperatures often exceeding 40 degrees Celsius.

0: As residents and rescue workers in La Guaira dig through rubble and risk their safety to recover bodies of their loved ones, health officials warn that disease outbreaks, poor sanitation, lack of access to clean water, and disruptions to basic medical care could threaten thousands of survivors of Venezuela's deadly earthquakes. At a press briefing, Pan American Health Organization, or PAHO, director Jarbas Barbosa said poor shelter conditions could leave many survivors especially vulnerable. Venezuela has opened more than 80 shelters for those whose homes were destroyed in twin quakes on June 24th, with the number of displaced reaching nearly 18,000. While Venezuelan residents have criticized a slow state response, a UN official said a coordination cell established with the government has been working well to facilitate international aid. The United Nations aims to reach 1.3 million people most in need of humanitarian support over the next 6 months. At this shelter in Katialamar, World Food Program workers distributed packed meals and bottled water to families staying in tents. Though the situation remains challenging, survivors like Antonio Mayorga said the support has been vital.
1: The food has been perfectly good. They have treated us wonderfully, thank God, and I hope they continue like this. They are supporting us with everything because no one expected this.
0: Providing care after the earthquakes has been challenging, as Venezuela's health system did significantly after years of economic crisis, according to the PAHO. But the organization said it will work with Venezuela's health ministry to monitor for potential outbreaks of illness and expand access to vaccines. Authorities on Thursday raised the death toll to nearly 4,000, while the number of injured remained over 16,000. Acting Venezuelan President Delcy Rodriguez has defended the government's handling of the quakes. That's amid criticism that civilians have led many of the rescue and recovery operations with the help of professional rescue teams from around the world, firefighters, and army volunteers.

0: Heavy rains triggered floods, mudslides, and rockfalls that have cut off settlements from transport links in Russia's southern Republic of Dagestan. Around 36,000 people in 62 settlements were left without electricity. A dam was completely breached after the water level in the Ulache River rose sharply. Numerous roads were severely damaged. A state of emergency has been declared in Dagestan's Gurgabil district following flooding caused by continued rises in water levels across several settlements. Emergency services reported that repair and recovery work was underway. Specialists are inspecting damaged sections of roads and utility infrastructure, although the risk of further landslides is complicating the work. The consequences of the latest heavy rains are the latest in a series of natural disasters in Dagestan, with previous large-scale flooding resulting in similarly damaged roads, flooded settlements, power outage, as well as some fatalities.
1: Anti-immigrant protesters went door to door in Johannesburg's Alexandra Township on Thursday, breaking into homes where they believed undocumented immigrants were hiding. They escorted the people through the streets and into police vans where they were taken away. This Zimbabwean man, apprehended by the marchers, told Reuters he was in the country legally. The surge in anti-immigrant sentiment culminated in nationwide protests on June 30th, an informal deadline set for undocumented immigrants to leave the country. The most prominent leader of the movement has said that protests would take place every Thursday until demands were met. Millions of people are unemployed in the country, and many South Africans blame immigrants for problems such as crime and unemployment. Vigilantes have recently attacked foreign nationals and looted foreign-owned shops on numerous occasions in recent months. And President Cyril Ramaphosa has warned against scapegoating immigrants for deep-rooted problems. His government has repeatedly told citizens

reasons that they cannot take immigration enforcement upon themselves. Police have stepped up arrests of undocumented migrants in response to the protests and have also deployed officers during recent marches for safety. A Johannesburg police spokesperson did not immediately comment on the actions of the protesters or the officers at the scene. South Africa's immigrant population stands at about 3 million people, or roughly 4% of the total population, according to Stats SA, a relatively low share by global standards.

Istanbul Airport has been named Europe's most punctual major aviation hub, reinforcing its position as one of the continent's leading international transit centers. According to Eurocontrol's first wave report for June, Istanbul Airport recorded the highest on-time performance among Europe's major airports. The airport achieved an on-time departure rate of 94.3%, with flights delayed by an average of just 3.7 minutes during the month. The airport operator attributed the strong performance to efficient operational management, advanced technological infrastructure, and close coordination among airport staff and partners. The operator thanked employees, business partners, and passengers, describing the result as a reflection of the airport's operational excellence and growing role in global aviation. Serving as a key hub linking Europe, Asia, and Africa, Istanbul Airport continues to handle one of the region's busiest international flight networks. The airport has invested heavily in digital technologies and operational improvements aimed at enhancing efficiency and the passenger experience. The latest ranking further strengthens Istanbul Airport's reputation as a leading global aviation hub and highlights the country's expanding role in international air transport.

South Korean chipmaker SK Hynix has raised about $26.5 billion through its U.S. share sale, underscoring strong investor confidence in companies supplying the rapidly expanding artificial intelligence industry. Demand for the offering exceeded the number of available shares by more than 7 times, highlighting strong appetite for one of the world's leading producers of high-bandwidth memory chips. SK Hynix plans to use the proceeds to expand manufacturing capacity and invest in new factories and equipment to meet growing global demand for AI chips. The company has become the dominant supplier of high-bandwidth memory chips used in advanced AI processors, making it a key partner for NVIDIA as investment in AI infrastructure accelerates. The U.S. listing is also expected to improve SK Hynix's access to international investors and help narrow its valuation gap with American rival Micron, while strengthening its position in the global semiconductor market. Industry analysts say that demand for AI chips continues to outpace supply, with NVIDIA expecting memory shortages to persist for several years as artificial intelligence adoption expands worldwide. Despite recent volatility in semiconductor stocks, SK Hynix remains one of the biggest beneficiaries of the AI boom, with strong earnings growth fueling its competition with domestic rival Samsung Electronics for leadership in the global memory chip industry.

Volkswagen is preparing a sweeping restructuring of its business, cutting production capacity and sharply reducing its model lineup as Europe's largest automaker responds to mounting competitive and economic pressures. The company said that it plans to reduce its vehicle lineup by up to half while lowering annual production capacity from 10 million to 9 million vehicles, focusing on its most profitable market segments. The chief executive said that the deteriorating global business environment

0: Australia and India have reached agreement on the export of uranium. Indian Prime Minister Narendra Modi said while on a visit to Melbourne on Thursday. India, the world's most populous country, is expanding electricity generation from nuclear power in the face of rising demand. It has set an aim of expanding power generation from currently 8.78 gigawatts to 100 gigawatts by 2047. Australia has the world's largest known uranium resources, but the country doesn't use any nuclear power or weapons, and all uranium is exported.
1: Today we can confirm the signing of the administrative arrangement to enable uranium export India for peaceful purposes under the 2015 Australia-India Nuclear Cooperation Agreement. 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

0: France beat Morocco 2-0 to become the first team to reach the World Cup semifinals, ending the North African side's run in the 2026 tournament. After a scoreless first half at Gillette Stadium in Boston, Kylian Mbappe broke through in the 61st minute with a powerful finish beyond Morocco goalkeeper Yassine Bounou. It was Mbappe's 8th goal of the tournament, his 12th in World Cup knockout play, and his 20th overall at the competition. France doubled the lead 6 minutes later when Mbappe flicked a pass into the path of Ousmane Dembele, who surged through Morocco's defense and finished to make it 2-0. France had controlled much of the opening half and nearly went ahead in the 4th minute when Mbappe sent a shot just wide of the left post. The forward had an even better chance in the 25th minute after winning a penalty, but Bounou dived low to his right to save Mbappe's effort following a lengthy video review. Morocco struggled to create chances early in the match and did not register a shot until first half stoppage time. The teams had also met in the semifinals at the 2022 World Cup in Qatar, where France had also emerged victorious with the same score to reach the final.
1: I'll be at the final in New York City, July 19th. We will be there, France will be there. We will kick Argentina because we owe them a win. And all of you, be ready for France against Argentina because it's going to be amazing. N'est-ce pas? Oui ou non?
2: Ouais, bien sûr.
1: Oui ou non?
2: France bon, against bon FIFA. France against FIFA, France not against Argentina.
1: FIFA. France against FIFA.
2: If the referee play good, let's win.
1: Bon match.
3: We knew the team got it. I think we had all the game under control. The momentum was all over France, so we were able to get the win. So I'm very happy and very excited for the next games.
4: I feel proud. I mean, France is a very, very good team. You know, we're fighting a war. It's a very good team. We were lucky. We were lucky to block.

0: That penalty, Bruno played very well, but actually we still have something missing in the puzzle to create a good team and to play better and to win, to beat the French team. French team is the best one in this World Cup, and for sure is going to win the World Cup. There's no question about that.
1: A bit disappointed, but they played a better game. Good for France. They deserve the win. Congratulations, France.
2: They were better than that. Yeah.
3: Man, it's a tough game. We didn't get lucky. We had a tough path. You know, we didn't get the easy path. We got Brazil. We got Netherlands. We did good. We're proud. We'll be back, like I said, in 2030. Morocco, next time, we're going to do good. We're going to win. We're going to get Mbappe back. He knows it. Okay? And we're going to just win. That's what we do.
4: J'ai été champion du monde et j'ai été vice-champion du monde.
5: I've been a world champion and a runner-up. But this team is neither world champion nor runner-up. So at the moment, it isn't the strongest. It's the one with the most potential. The one we can most easily see succeeding. The one with so many qualities. It allows you to dream, of course. But the strongest, I've always said that the strongest teams are the ones that win. I don't see a World Cup trophy next to me. So until proven otherwise, it isn't the strongest team. Of course, I think we're aware of this team's potential. But I think that at this rate, it's more than just potential, it's also about what we're achieving in the tournament. Having said that, fear and apprehension don't score goals. They don't win matches. It's a feeling, of course, but feelings don't win you matches. Of course, it gives you confidence when you step onto the pitch. But once on the pitch, you have to prove yourself, and we've still got quite a lot to prove if we want to be known as that invincible team. Or live up to all the superlatives you've mentioned.

Egypt's national soccer team arrived back to their country's new Al-Amayyan airport on Friday to a warm welcome from fans who cheered their performance at the World Cup. The team qualified for the round of 16 for the first time in history before they lost to Argentina in a dramatic game last week. Egypt exited the tournament but claimed they had been treated unfairly after Argentina overturned a 2-0 deficit to snatch victory with a stoppage time winner from Enzo Fernandez. Coach Hossam Hassan alleged after the match there may have been pressure on the referee to keep Argentina in the tournament. And the Egyptian Football Association said, several key incidents raised serious concerns and left profound questions about the consistency and fairness of decisions that directly influenced the course of the game. FIFA refereeing chief Pierre-Louis

0: following the defeat.
1: A very warm welcome to SW19. We are hurtling towards finals weekend here in Wimbledon, and it is a scorcher. And we've got some hot semi-finals in the lineup today. And the first one just a few moments away, Karolina Muchova against Coco Gauff.
2: Oh, she really took that backhand on. Incredible play behind two hard-hit forehands. Oh, my goodness me! That is out of this world! Karolina Muchova is a Wimbledon finalist, and she has been utterly

0: shaking and trying to sink it in, but the atmosphere here, indescribable. Thank you everyone who came and supported us.
1: We're going to get things underway in the quarterfinal stages of the wheelchair singles for both gentlemen and ladies. A rapid fire backhand down the line sees Alfie Hewitt secure the second set and the match.
2: Oh, she went big.
3: Played.
2: What a ripper. Look at what it means. Deirdre de Groot closes out a nervy Dutch derby.
4: One semi-final has been resolved, but we still have another. Ukraine's Marta Kostyuk and this lady, the 21-year-old Czech Linda Noskova.
5: The late serve in volley from Noskova.
6: 15 love.
4: Starting to cook here now. And it will be an all-Czech final.
7: Rekvidová won her Grand Slam here. It is maybe one of the first moments when I've realized that such sport as tennis exists. So I'm still in shock that I had a chance in my life really to play at such court and get a win.
2: Magnificent point, and it's Ostapenko who finishes it. Finishing in style as Arabalo and Ostapenko.

0: Welcome to ANews. I'm Omer Taslim. You're watching Turkey's Diplomacy. Why I say that this is a very significant visit,
1: it can be incredibly helpful.
0: Palestinians from the Gaza Strip.
2: Why those humanitarian aid still stop?
3: If we put Daesh aside, is this the end of Netanyahu?
1: So many chefs in the kitchen.
0: The end of sanctions.

Iranian armed forces launched attacks on U.S. military infrastructure in Gulf states on Thursday. The attacks come after fresh U.S. strikes on Iran, putting further strain on a three-week-old ceasefire agreement. Video released on Thursday shows a member of the Islamic Revolutionary Guard Corps writing on a missile a message of revenge for the death of slain Supreme Leader Ayatollah Ali Khamenei. He was killed in U.S. and Israeli strikes on the first day of the war. After a week of mass funeral processions and rallies, Khamenei was buried on Thursday. Iran's Revolutionary Guard's Navy said the U.S. attacks and intervention in redirecting shipping through the Strait of Hormuz were disrupting the waterway's gradual reopening.

opening. It said any further U.S. intervention will draw a, quote, crushing response. The U.S. military said its latest strikes were aimed at keeping the strait open, following what it said were Iranian strikes on three tankers in the area.

0: The funeral procession for Iran's slain supreme leader, Ayatollah Ali Khamenei, reached the country's holiest shrine early on Friday morning. Mourners carried the coffin through the Imam Reza shrine before Khamenei's burial. As a week of funeral events reached its culmination, Khamenei's son and successor Mojtaba, Khamenei is still hidden from public view after being disfigured in the February 28th strike that killed his father, a sign of the unease still gripping Iran. Hostilities with the United States burst out again this week, despite a truce, with Iran still controlling the Strait of Hormuz waterway and proclaiming its victory and having survived a months-long assault by its most powerful enemies. Iranian authorities are presenting Khamenei's burial and the huge crowds attending his funeral as evidence of the popularity of their theocratic state and its lasting ideological fire, nearly half a century after the 1979 Islamic Revolution.
1: One of the things I think we're going to be talking about today, a little birdie told me this, about the fact that we'll give them the right to make patriots. We'll show them how to do it. It's very complex, actually, but it's, you'll figure out the complexity quickly. And we're talking about that, and we'll, the company that makes them, which is building now four plants, you know, all of our companies, we'll be able to do this in 2 to 3 months if you order a patriot. Now you have to wait a long time for them.
2: As we've heard over the past few weeks and months, the availability of surface-to-air missiles is a perennial concern for Ukrainian air defenders at present. So any measures that are taken that enable the production of interceptors in-country or nearby are definitely positive, because what that will mean is that you can not only increase production volumes, but you keep production close to the user. And that's very important, because then you help reduce logistics tails and you reduce the time between manufacturing something and supplying it and then using it in combat, which in itself is a force multiplier. So I'm cautiously welcoming the news, but I think we need to know a lot more about the detail of this. This whole initiative could also be financed by missile sales. So you'd have the production line in America, but you would then have numerous production lines in Ukraine that presumably, as well as furnishing the Ukrainian military's own air defense requirements, could also then be furnishing the Patriot requirements of other customers around the world, including the United States. So potentially this becomes a win-win. But the devil is in the detail here, because the hard work will be getting these production lines established, getting the people trained to manufacture the weapons, testing the weapons, getting them deployed, and spinning all of that capacity up so that it can support Ukrainian air defense. But I think conservatively, it's very, very difficult to give an exact number on how long it may take to go from the current situation to one where Patriots are being used in volume in Ukraine, home built against Russian air defense threats. I would think you're talking at least 18 months, probably longer. This is not going to be a fix for the weapons. This is not going to be a fix for the air defense threats Ukraine is going to face tomorrow. What it is going to do is illustrate to Russia that Ukraine is preparing herself for a prolonged air war and is prepared to defend herself during a prolonged air war. So that's an important political signal to Russia.

0: Russia is increasingly using fiber optic drones to strike Ukraine's power infrastructure in the frontline Sumy region, allowing the unmanned aircraft to bypass electronic defenses and target critical electricity facilities. Open source investigators have verified footage showing small first-person view drones attacking high-voltage substations protected by concrete barriers and anti-drone netting.
1: So the first drone will strike the anti-drone netting, creating a gap. Immediately after this, you see footage of a second FPV drone that flies towards this netting, where a new hole has been created, and it directly strikes the transformer itself. So you are able to strike the old transformer with a precision that is not available to missiles and Garand drones.
0: Unlike conventional drones, fiber optic models are connected by thin cables rather than radio signals, making them immune to electronic jamming commonly used by Ukrainian forces. Investigators say that Russian operators first use one drone to create an opening in protective netting before sending a second drone through the gap to strike key equipment inside the substations. The attacks have focused on auto transformers, whose destruction can disable entire high-voltage transformer units and disrupt electricity supplies across wide areas. Ukrainian officials say that the security situation in Sumy has deteriorated, accusing Russia of attempting to make life in border regions unlivable through sustained attacks on civilian infrastructure.

0: More than 2 years after the war devastated Gaza, Palestinian recovery teams continue searching through mountains of rubble for the remains of people still buried beneath destroyed homes as families wait for loved ones to be found. Local civil defense crews and volunteer recovery teams are clearing debris from collapsed buildings across Gaza, despite severe shortages of heavy machinery, fuel, and specialized equipment. In one Gaza City neighborhood, rescuers used an excavator to remove rubble from a destroyed residential building while searching for dozens of people believed to remain trapped beneath the debris.
1: العدد المفقودين المقدر كان في هذا المبنى 44 شهيد تم انتشال منهم حتى الآن 13 شهيد والعدد الأكبر تم استخراجه من قبل يعني الأهالي وطواقم الدفاع المدني يعني في الأيام الأولى من عمليات الاستهداف.
0: Families gathered at the excavation site as teams recovered human remains, with relatives saying that the search has reopened the trauma of losing loved ones while offering a chance to give them a proper burial.
2: أنا رامز نبهان طبعا زوج وأبدا ثلاث أطفال كلهم استشهدوا في الحرب طبعا في بداية الحرب للأسف إجا صاروخ على البناية هذه أو عدة صواريخ تم طبعا انتشال في بداية الحرب بعض الجثمين منهم ابني
0: United Nations agencies say that millions of tons of debris, restrictions on the entry of heavy machinery, and the presence of unexploded ordnance continue to hamper recovery operations, while the passage of time has made identifying remains increasingly difficult.
3: Thousands of Palestinians injured during more than 2 years of war in Gaza are facing a long road to recovery as overwhelmed rehabilitation centers struggle with severe shortages of medical supplies, equipment, and specialized care. At the Palestine Red Crescent Society Rehabilitation Center in Khan Yunis, children and young adults receive daily physical and psychological therapy as they cope with amputations, paralysis, and other life-changing injuries.
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1: According to Gaza's government media office, more than 19,000 people now require long-term rehabilitation, including thousands of amputees, people living with paralysis, and others who have lost their sight. As Gaza's healthcare system continues to struggle under the weight of the war, rehabilitation centers remain a lifeline for thousands of Palestinians seeking to rebuild their lives despite overwhelming physical and psychological trauma.
3: Palestinian volunteers scan the hills around Sinjil for Israeli settlers on the attack. They are part of a grassroots volunteer group that has stepped in to defend their town, like others in the Israeli-occupied West Bank. No one else will, they say, neither the Israeli military nor their own government. Settler violence against Palestinians has soared since the Gaza war started.
4: They've killed three people. Day after day, they would come to the houses, stealing, destroying, and burning.
3: Fadi Alwan is part of the lookout. There are also patrols and a community WhatsApp group where Sinjil residents raise the alarm.
4: If they get close to the houses, we'll confront them, and we post on WhatsApp groups. It's not only us who stop them. The people of this town also stop them. We just let them know, and they all come.
3: Palestinians say the Israeli police or the military are either late to respond or come to the aid of the settlers perpetrating the violence. The military denies this, but a UN inquiry last month found that Israeli forces do shield settler attacks.
4: Since we started staying here, attacks are down about 90% because we started seeing them.
3: A few days ago, as he tried to harvest wheat, Alwan says he was attacked by a settler wielding a spiked club. He said last year settlers shot live bullets at a tent erected by the volunteers. By luck, they missed the young men inside. The next day, troops came and dismantled the tent, he said. Israel's military didn't immediately comment. Abed Fokoha credits community protection for his family's survival. About 2 years ago, settlers threw a Molotov cocktail through his window, setting the house on fire while he and his family were inside. He called for help on WhatsApp, and young men, at first stopped by the Israeli military, arrived and helped carry out his wheelchair-using father.
5: The situation is very scary. We are unable to live normally. We are afraid during the day.
3: Fokoha has installed metal bars over the window and built a tall metal fence around his garden.
5: Whenever I hear that there are settlers in a particular area, I worry that they will get to us after they are done with that area. It becomes scary. Whenever my son and daughter go to and come back from school.
3: Feet from his fence lies another fence. This one installed by Israel's military to encircle the town. Israel's far-right government has approved hundreds of new settlements. Most of the world considers all of Israel's settlement activity in the West Bank illegal under international law. Israel disputes this. Residents say Sinjil has become a prison.
5: We were moving freely before they installed it. Whether it's us or the farmers, we were able to reach our lands and move freely before. This is Tur Musayya, a town close by. Our house was considered in Tur Musayya before the fence. We used to run errands in Tur Musayya instead of Sinjil.

0: A teacher in Luxembourg, Fatima Kurtic, has spoken out after losing her job over Gaza-related social media posts, denying accusations of anti-Semitism and saying her comments were aimed at Israeli government policies, not Jewish people. Kurtic said she supported Palestinians and opposed the war, describing her dismissal as a great injustice. She said she would continue speaking about the situation in Gaza despite losing her position.
1: I was dismissed from my teaching job and because of my Instagram stories on Instagram with the description that it's anti-Semitism. Even all the death threats that I got, or all the defamation and accusation and the hate that I got,
2: I'm very happy that I got even people from Israel, inside of Israel, telling me you're completely right, we stand by you. I cannot explain this support. Like, I'm completely grateful, completely blessed, because I'm not the only one who lost her job. Like, we know that many people spoke about Palestine did lose the job, and I didn't hide that I'm Muslim, I didn't hide that I'm Bosnian, I didn't hide that I'm Luxembourg. Like, I was completely myself. I stood completely behind what I mean, what I, like, I didn't switch, I didn't excuse myself for if I posted, because I stand for it. My Instagram is completely public.
1: I didn't have time to post about this, to talk about this, because I was so focused on Gaza, because what was happening in Gaza, it's the worst that can happen. So I'm not important at all what's going on, to like what's happening to me. Never posted anything against Jewish people or Judaism ever. It's genocide. It's actually genocide. People are getting killed, tortured, raped. So there's nothing that can stop me from talking about this. Especially if you work with children or with people, you should have this empathy to feel for others. And I'm also from Bosnia, so my family members are buried in the memorial center of Srebrenica. I cannot just ignore another genocide. This is also what was my biggest motivation and what...
0: The Bosnian-born teacher, who arrived in Luxembourg as a refugee, said her posts reflected her personal beliefs and moral responsibility, especially after experiencing the impact of war in Bosnia. Kurtic has launched a legal challenge against the dismissal, saying she believes the courts will examine the facts of the case,

0: Trucks carrying remains of 10 victims of the 1995 Srebrenica genocide arrived at the Podikari Memorial Center near Srebrenica, Bosnia. Family members and friends carried the caskets into a building that used to be a battery factory, where many executions of Bosniak men and boys took place in July 1995. These 10 victims will be buried in Podikari this Saturday, July 11th, when the entire world commemorates victims of Srebrenica genocide. One of the victims who will be put to final rest on Saturday is Muriz Barakovic, a husband of Vizira Barakovic. She said he was only 22 when they got separated, and later on she found out he was killed.
1: Everything from the past came back to me as I came here, when we got separated. I will never forget it. My son was 7 months old. I am glad that he's been found so that I know where to go and pray for him, both me and my son.
0: According to the Institute for Missing Persons of Bosnia, the youngest victim is Senad Music, who was 20 at the time of death. The oldest is Ramo Daudovic, who was 56 when he was killed. More than 8,000 Bosniak Muslim men and boys were executed by Bosnian Serb troops in the eastern Bosnian enclave in July 1995. The victims' remains were dumped in mass graves and later reburied to hide evidence of atrocities. The Institute for Missing Persons of Bosnia stated that 900 people from Srebrenica area are still missing.

0: Turkish foreign ministry rejected a European Parliament resolution on Cyprus, calling it null and void for accusing the EU of taking a biased approach to the decades-long dispute. In a statement, the Turkish foreign ministry said the resolution contained baseless and preposterous allegations against the heroic Turkish armed forces. The ministry also expressed full support for a statement issued by the Foreign Ministry of the Turkish Republic of Northern Cyprus in a response to the resolution. The ministry also voiced concern over the EU's increasingly one-sided stance on Cyprus.
1: Avrupa Parlamentosu'nda dün bir karar alındı. 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
2: The resolution adopted by the European Parliament, which contains baseless and preposterous allegations against the heroic Turkish armed forces, is null and void. We fully support the statement issued by the Ministry of Foreign Affairs of the Turkish Republic of Northern Cyprus regarding the resolution. This resolution, replete with despicable slanders, constitutes the latest example of the biased and distorted approach adopted by the European Union and the European Parliament in particular, under the influence of certain circles, with respect to the Cyprus issue. It is concerning that European Union institutions are increasingly approaching the Cyprus issue in a manner that departs from historical realities and impartiality.
3: If you compare the lives of fishing families before the Chinese Coast Guard was present, our families used to live comfortably and had enough. Now we are struggling.
4: It's been 10 years since an international tribunal handed the Philippines a landmark victory against China's claims in the South China Sea. But for fisher folk like Henrilito Empok, who fish in and near the waters of the disputed Scarborough Shoal, it has felt like an empty victory.
3: In the end, we did not really feel that victory. We never truly felt the impact of that win. Suddenly, 10 years have passed since we won the arbitration case, yet no one has really felt its benefits. From our perspective, the harassment and pressure from the Chinese Coast Guard has only gotten worse. Oftentimes, as soon as you arrive near Scarborough Shoal, you are met by a Chinese Coast Guard vessel that tries to force you to leave.
4: The Scarborough Shoal has been a traditional fishing ground for several countries, not just China or the Philippines. But China has continued to assert its control of the area, despite

0: the 2016 ruling, saying that its blockade of the show was a violation of and had no basis in international law.
1: When we heard that the Philippines had won the arbitration case, most, if not all, fishermen across the West Philippine Sea felt a deep sense of joy and celebration.
2: Filipino dito sa West Philippine Sea. Naramdaman namin yung katuwaan, kasiyahan. Halos
1: it has become difficult for our children to stay in school. And families of fishermen who fish in the West Philippine Sea often struggle to put enough food on the table because of the harassment and bullying by the Chinese Coast Guard against Filipino fishermen.
0: Maritime law experts say tensions around the show have increased since the ruling because China has moved aggressively to prevent its enforcement. Beijing's actions have forced fisherfolk like Ronnie Drio to work closer to shore.
3: I do not feel that victory because, until now, we are still not free to go to Scarborough Shoal. That is why it is painful for us Filipino fishermen. We cannot go there with a peace of mind and a sense of security. What we want is to be able to go there freely.
0: Sovereignty over the shoal has not been established, with Beijing rejecting the decision. A decade after the ruling, many Filipino fishermen say its promise has yet to reach the waters where they earn their living.

0: Aerial footage showed parts of the Loire River reduced to a trickle of sandbanks in western France as early summer heat waves have hit France and temperatures are set to climb as high as 41 degrees Celsius on Friday. Météo France said on Thursday it would place 9 departments in the Loire Valley and western France under its highest red heat alert from Friday midday. A further 76 departments will be on orange alert, it said, up from 72 on Thursday, with only Corsica, the Riviera, and the far north spared. The alert comes after wildfires forced roughly 10,000 people from their homes in southern France earlier this week, as tinder-dry vegetation fueled fast-moving blazes across the south of the country. Western Europe recorded its warmest June on record, EU scientists confirmed on Thursday, adding to warnings from France's High Council on Climate that the country's efforts on both emissions cuts and climate adaptation remain insufficient. Prime Minister Sébastien Lecornu will chair an interministerial crisis meeting on Friday morning to coordinate the government's response as authorities in several regions impose water use restrictions.
1: Fire in southern Spain has killed over a dozen people, making it one of the country's deadliest on record, as soaring temperatures grip much of the country. Several victims of the fire in Almeria were found inside burnout vehicles. Six others have been injured in the blaze, which 150 firefighters and 220 soldiers from Spain's military emergency unit were battling Friday. Spanish authorities reported earlier that 12 people had died, but revised the death toll Friday morning. The fire broke out in a hamlet in a semi-arid area near the Sierra de los Filabres mountains. Authorities have not confirmed the cause of the fire, but said people who called to report it said that a fallen power line had sparked a blaze that spread rapidly into a nearby forest. According to emergency services, the fire also led to road closures while 1,000 residents were evacuated. Spain has battled frequent and severe heat waves in recent years, with temperatures often exceeding 40 degrees Celsius. In June, Spain experienced several days of record-setting heat, with over 1,000 excess deaths attributed to heat.

As residents and rescue workers in La Guaira dig through rubble and risk their safety to recover bodies of their loved ones, health officials warn that disease outbreaks, poor sanitation, lack of access to clean water, and disruptions to basic medical

0: care could threaten thousands of survivors of Venezuela's deadly earthquakes. At a press briefing, Pan American Health Organization, or PAHO, director Jarbas Barbosa said poor shelter conditions could leave many survivors especially vulnerable. Venezuela has opened more than 80 shelters for those whose homes were destroyed in twin quakes on June 24th, with the number of displaced reaching nearly 18,000. While Venezuelan residents have criticized a slow state response, a UN official said a coordination cell established with the government has been working well to facilitate international aid. The United Nations aims to reach 1.3 million people most in need of humanitarian support over the next 6 months. At this shelter in Katialamar, World Food Program workers distributed packed meals and bottled water to families staying in tents. Though the situation remains challenging, survivors like Antonio Mayorga said the support has been vital.
1: The food has been perfectly good. They have treated us wonderfully, thank God, and I hope they continue like this. They are supporting us with everything because no one expected this.
0: Providing care after the earthquakes has been challenging, as Venezuela's health system did significantly after years of economic crisis, according to the PAHO. But the organization said it will work with Venezuela's health ministry to monitor for potential outbreaks of illness and expand access to vaccines. Authorities on Thursday raised the death toll to nearly 4,000, while the number of injured remained over 16,000. Acting Venezuelan President Delcy Rodriguez has defended the government's handling of the quakes. That's amid criticism that civilians have led many of the rescue and recovery operations with the help of professional rescue teams from around the world, firefighters, and army volunteers.

0: Heavy rains triggered floods, mudslides, and rockfalls that have cut off settlements from transport links in Russia's southern Republic of Dagestan. Around 36,000 people in 62 settlements were left without electricity. A dam was completely breached after the water level in the Ulache River rose sharply. Numerous roads were severely damaged. A state of emergency has been declared in Dagestan's Gurgabil district following flooding caused by continued rises in water levels across several settlements. Emergency services reported that repair and recovery work was underway. Specialists are inspecting damaged sections of roads and utility infrastructure, although the risk of further landslides is complicating the work. The consequences of the latest heavy rains are the latest in a series of natural disasters in Dagestan, with previous large-scale flooding resulting in similarly damaged roads, flooded settlements, power outage, as well as some fatalities.
1: Anti-immigrant protesters went door-to-door in Johannesburg's Alexandra Township on Thursday, breaking into homes where they believed undocumented immigrants were hiding. They escorted the people through the streets and into police vans where they were taken away. This Zimbabwean man, apprehended by the marchers, told Reuters he was in the country legally. The surge in anti-immigrant sentiment culminated in nationwide protests on June 30th, an informal deadline set for undocumented immigrants to leave the country. The most prominent leader of the movement has said that protests would take place every Thursday until demands were met. Millions of people are unemployed in the country, and many South Africans blame immigrants for problems such as crime and unemployment. Vigilantes have recently attacked foreign nationals and looted foreign-owned shops on numerous occasions in recent months. And President Cyril Ramaphosa has warned against scapegoating immigrants for deep-rooted problems. His government has repeatedly told citizens that they cannot take immigration enforcement upon themselves. Police have stepped up arrests of undocumented migrants in response to the protests and have also deployed officers during recent marches for safety. A Johannesburg police spokesperson did not immediately comment on the actions of the protesters or the officers at the scene. South Africa's immigrant population stands at about 3 million people, or roughly 4% of the total population, according to Stats SA, a relatively low share by global standards.

Istanbul Airport has been named Europe's most punctual major aviation hub, reinforcing its position as one of the continent's leading international transit centers. According to Eurocontrol's first wave report for June, Istanbul Airport recorded the highest on-time performance among Europe's major airports. The airport achieved an on-time departure rate of 94.3%, with flights delayed by an average of just 3.7 minutes during the month. The airport operator attributed the strong performance to efficient operational management, advanced technological infrastructure, and close coordination among airport staff and partners. The operator thanked employees, business partners, and passengers, describing the result as a reflection of the airport's operational excellence and growing role in global aviation. Serving as a key hub linking Europe, Asia, and Africa, Istanbul Airport continues to handle one of the region's busiest international flight networks. The airport has invested heavily in digital technologies and operational improvements aimed at enhancing efficiency and the passenger experience. The latest ranking further strengthens Istanbul Airport's reputation as a leading global aviation hub and highlights the country's expanding role in international air transport.

South Korean chipmaker SK Hynix has raised about $26.5 billion through its U.S. share sale, underscoring strong investor confidence in companies supplying the rapidly expanding artificial intelligence industry. Demand for the offering exceeded the number of available shares by more than 7 times, highlighting strong appetite for one of the world's leading producers of high-bandwidth memory chips. SK Hynix plans to use the proceeds to expand manufacturing capacity and invest in new factories and equipment to meet growing global demand for AI chips. The company has become the dominant supplier of high-bandwidth memory chips used in advanced AI processors, making it a key partner for NVIDIA as investment in AI infrastructure accelerates. The U.S. listing is also expected to improve SK Hynix's access to international investors and help narrow its valuation gap with American rival Micron, while strengthening its position in the global semiconductor market. Industry analysts say that demand for AI chips continues to outpace supply, with NVIDIA expecting memory shortages to persist for several years as artificial intelligence adoption expands worldwide. Despite recent volatility in semiconductor stocks, SK Hynix remains one of the biggest beneficiaries of the AI boom, with strong earnings growth fueling its competition with domestic rival Samsung Electronics for leadership in the global memory chip industry.

0: Volkswagen is preparing a sweeping restructuring of its business, cutting production capacity and sharply reducing its model lineup as Europe's largest automaker responds to mounting competitive and economic pressures. The company said that it plans to reduce its vehicle lineup by up to half while lowering annual production capacity from 10 million to 9 million vehicles, focusing on its most profitable market segments. The chief executive said that the deteriorating global business environment has forced Volkswagen to accelerate its transformation as it grapples with high costs, excess capacity, and weakening profitability. The proposed restructuring has sparked protests across the company's German sites, with labor unions warning of growing uncertainty among workers and the risk of escalating industrial conflict.
1: Wir fordern vom Vorstand Schluss mit diesen Verunsicherungen. Wir brauchen Klarheit für die Belegschaft. Wir brauchen einen umfassenden Plan. Wir verschließen uns nicht als Arbeitnehmerseite. Die Belegschaft hat auch insbesondere hier

reducing equipment options by up to 75% as part of broader efforts to improve efficiency and lower costs. The overhaul reflects the broader challenges facing Germany's automotive industry as manufacturers adapt to slowing demand, the transition to electric vehicles, and intensifying global competition.

0: Australia and India have reached agreement on the export of uranium. Indian Prime Minister Narendra Modi said while on a visit to Melbourne on Thursday. India, the world's most populous country, is expanding electricity generation from nuclear power in the face of rising demand. It has set an aim of expanding power generation from currently 8.78 gigawatts to 100 gigawatts by 2047. Australia has the world's largest known uranium resources, but the country doesn't use any nuclear power or weapons, and all uranium is exported.
1: Today we can confirm the signing of the administrative arrangement to enable uranium export for peaceful purposes under the 2015 Australia-India Nuclear Cooperation Agreement. 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

0: France beat Morocco 2-0 to become the first team to reach the World Cup semifinals, ending the North African side's run in the 2026 tournament. After a scoreless first half at Gillette Stadium in Boston, Kylian Mbappe broke through in the 61st minute with a powerful finish beyond Morocco goalkeeper Yassine Bounou. It was Mbappe's 8th goal of the tournament, his 12th in World Cup knockout play, and his 20th overall at the competition. France doubled the lead 6 minutes later when Mbappe flicked a pass into the path of Ousmane Dembele, who surged through Morocco's defense and finished to make it 2-0. France had controlled much of the opening half and nearly went ahead in the 4th minute when Mbappe sent a shot just wide of the left post. The forward had an even better chance in the 25th minute after winning a penalty, but Bounou dived low to his right to save Mbappe's effort following a lengthy video review. Morocco struggled to create chances early in the match and did not register a shot until first half stoppage time. The teams had also met in the semifinals at the 2022 World Cup in Qatar, where France had also emerged victorious with the same score to reach the final.
1: I'll be at the final in New York City, July 19th. We will be there, France will be there. We will kick Argentina because we owe them a win. And all of you, be ready for France against Argentina because it's going to be amazing. N'est-ce pas? Oui ou non?
2: Ouais, bien sûr.
1: Oui ou non?
2: France bon, against bon FIFA. France against FIFA, France not against Argentina.
1: FIFA. France against FIFA.
2: If the referee play good, France win.
1: Bon match.
3: We knew the team got it. I think we had all the game under control. The momentum was all over France, so we were able to get the win. So I'm very happy and very excited for the next games.
4: I feel proud. I mean, France is a very, very good team. You know, we're fighting a war. It's a very good team. We weren't lucky. We were lucky to block that penalty. Bounou played very well, but actually we still have something missing in the puzzle to create a good team and to play better and to win, to beat the French team. French team is the best one in this World Cup, and for sure is going to win the World Cup. There's no question about that.
5: A bit disappointed, but they played a better game. They played a better game.
6: Good for
5: France. They deserve the win. Congratulations, France.
7: They were better than that. Yeah.
8: Man, it's a tough game. We didn't get lucky. We had a tough path.

0: You know, we didn't get the easy path. We got Brazil, we got Netherlands. We did good. We're proud. We'll be back, like I said, in 2030. Morocco, next time, we're going to do good. We're going to win them. We're going to get Mbappe back. He knows it. Okay? And we're going to just win. That's what we do.
1: J'ai été champion du monde et j'ai été vice-champion du monde.
2: I've been a world champion and a runner-up. But this team is neither world champion nor runner-up. So at the moment, it isn't the strongest. It's the one with the most potential. The one we can most easily see succeeding. The one with so many qualities. It allows you to dream, of course. But the strongest, I've always said that the strongest teams are the ones that win. I don't see a World Cup trophy next to me, so until proven otherwise, it isn't the strongest team. Of course, I think we're aware of this team's potential. But I think that at this rate, it's more than just potential, it's also about what we're achieving in the tournament. Having said that, fear and apprehension don't score goals. They don't win matches. It's a feeling, of course, but feelings don't win you matches. Of course, it gives you confidence when you step onto the pitch. But once on the pitch, you have to prove yourself, and we've still got quite a lot to prove if we want to be known as that invincible team or live up to all the superlatives you've mentioned.

0: Egypt's national soccer team arrived back to their country's new Alamoyan airport on Friday to a warm welcome from fans who cheered their performance at the World Cup. The team qualified for the round of 16 for the first time in history before they lost to Argentina in a dramatic game last week. Egypt exited the tournament but claimed they had been treated unfairly after Argentina overturned a 2-0 deficit to snatch victory with a stoppage time winner from Enzo Fernandez. Coach Hossam Hassan alleged after the match there may have been pressure on the referee to keep Argentina in the tournament. And the Egyptian Football Association said several key incidents raised serious concerns and left profound questions about the consistency and fairness of decisions that directly influenced the course of the game. FIFA refereeing chief Pierluigi Collina defended the officiating in the match, dismissing allegations of bias and saying match officials operated with complete independence. In an interview published on inside.fifa.com on Thursday, July 9th, Collina said criticism of referees was part of football, but he condemned the questioning of the officials' integrity after Egypt complained about the officiating following the defeat.
1: A very warm welcome to SW19. We are hurtling towards finals weekend here in Wimbledon, and it is a scorcher. And we've got some hot semi-finals in the lineup today. And the first one just a few moments away, Karolina Muchova against Coco Gauff.
2: Oh, she really took that backhand on. Incredible play behind two hard-hit forehands. Oh, my goodness me! That is out of this world! Karolina Muchova is a Wimbledon finalist, and she has been utterly brilliant. What a match!
3: Really kind of shaking and trying to sink it in, but the atmosphere here, indescribable. Thank you everyone who came and supported us.
4: We're going to get things underway in the quarterfinal stages of the wheelchair singles for both gentlemen and ladies. A rapid fire backhand down the line sees Alfie Hewitt secure the second set and the match.
5: Oh, she went big. Played. What a ripper. Look at what it means. Deirdre de Groot closes out a nervy Dutch derby.
6: One semi-final has been resolved, but we still have another. Ukraine's Marta Kostyuk and this lady, the 21-year-old Czech Linda Noskova.
7: The late serving volley from Noskova.
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1: Starting to cook here now. And it will be an all-Czech final.
3: The track with Lidová won her Grand Slam here. It is maybe one of the first moments when I've realized that such sport as tennis exists. So I'm still in shock that I had a chance in my life, really, to play at such court and get a win.
5: Magnificent point, and it's Ostapenko who finishes it. Finishing in style as Arabalo and Ostapenko.

The world is full of fear, getting whatever it wants. It only cares for five of its children. An enigma. Summoning armies of terror. Instead of wind, rain, or snow, it strangles the poor with oil and spreads death on its soil. Not you nor others. The ritual understand. They tell when it will fail and when and how high it will rise. Before you, there were others who stood strong and brave, and who were blown away like straw. It liked the ones with weak faith, but true life liked the brave ones. But now, you stand before me, challenging, rejecting terror. You come with crowds following you. You are aware of everything. And now you know nothing is as powerful as the truth. A News.

Iranian armed forces launched attacks on U.S. military infrastructure in Gulf states on Thursday. The attacks come after fresh U.S. strikes on Iran, putting further strain on a three-week-old ceasefire agreement. Video released on Thursday shows a member of the Islamic Revolutionary Guard Corps writing on a missile a message of revenge for the death of slain Supreme Leader Ayatollah Ali Khamenei. He was killed in U.S. and Israeli strikes on the first day of the war. After a week of mass funeral processions and rallies, Khamenei was buried on Thursday. Iran's Revolutionary Guard's Navy said the U.S. attacks and intervention in redirecting shipping through the Strait of Hormuz were disrupting the waterway's gradual reopening. It said any further U.S. intervention will draw a, quote, crushing response. The U.S. military said its latest strikes were aimed at keeping the strait open, following what it said were Iranian strikes on three tankers in the area.

0: The funeral procession for Iran's slain supreme leader, Ayatollah Ali Khamenei, reached the country's holiest shrine early on Friday morning. Mourners carried the coffin through the Imam Reza shrine before Khamenei's burial. As a week of funeral events reached its culmination, Khamenei's son and successor Mojtaba, Khamenei is still hidden from public view after being disfigured in the February 28th strike that killed his father, a sign of the unease still gripping Iran. Hostilities with the United States burst out again this week, despite a truce, with Iran still controlling the Strait of Hormuz waterway and proclaiming its victory and having survived a months-long assault by its most powerful enemies. Iranian authorities are presenting Khamenei's burial and the huge crowds attending his funeral as evidence of the popularity of their theocratic state and its lasting ideological fire, nearly half a century after the 1979 Islamic Revolution.
1: One of the things I think we're going to be talking about today, a little birdie told me this, about the fact that we'll give them the right to make patriots. We'll show them how to do it. It's very complex, actually, but it's, you'll figure out the complexity quickly. And we're talking about that, and we'll, the company that makes them, which is building now four plants, you know, all of our companies, we'll be able to do this in 2 to 3 months if you order a patriot. Now you have to wait a long time for them.
2: As we've heard over the past few weeks and months, the availability of surface-to-air missiles is a perennial concern for Ukrainian air defenders at present. So any measures that are taken that enable the production of interceptors in-country or nearby are definitely positive, because what that will mean is that you can not only increase production volumes, but you keep production close to the user. And that's very important, because then you help reduce logistics tails and you reduce the time between manufacturing something and supplying it and then using it in combat, which in itself is a force multiplier. So I'm cautiously welcoming the news, but I think we need to know a lot more about the detail of this. This whole initiative could also be financed by missile sales. So you'd have the production line in America, but you would then have numerous production lines in Ukraine that presumably, as well as furnishing the Ukrainian military's own air defense requirements, could also then be furnishing the Patriot requirements of other customers around the world, including the United States. So potentially this becomes a win-win. But the devil is in the detail here, because the hard work will be getting these production lines established, getting the people trained to manufacture the weapons, testing the weapons, getting them deployed, and spinning all of that capacity up so that it can support Ukrainian air defense. But I think conservatively, it's very, very difficult to give an exact number on how long it may take to go from the current situation to one where Patriots are being used in volume in Ukraine, home built against Russian air defense threats. I would think you're talking at least 18 months, probably longer. This is not going to be a fix for the weapons. This is not going to be a fix for the air defense threats Ukraine is going to face tomorrow. What it is going to do is illustrate to Russia that Ukraine is preparing herself for a prolonged air war and is prepared to defend herself during a prolonged air war. So that's an important political signal to Russia.

0: Russia is increasingly using fiber optic drones to strike Ukraine's power infrastructure in the frontline Sumy region, allowing the unmanned aircraft to bypass electronic defenses and target critical electricity facilities. Open source investigators have verified footage showing small first-person view drones attacking high-voltage substations protected by concrete barriers and anti-drone netting.
1: So the first drone will strike the anti-drone netting, creating a gap. Immediately after this, you see footage of a second FPV drone that flies towards this netting, where a new hole has been created, and it directly strikes the transformer itself. So you are able

0: to strike the old Transformer with a precision that is not available to missiles and ground drones.
1: Unlike conventional drones, fiber optic models are connected by thin cables rather than radio signals, making them immune to electronic jamming commonly used by Ukrainian forces. Investigators say that Russian operators first use one drone to create an opening in protective netting before sending a second drone through the gap to strike key equipment inside the substations. The attacks have focused on auto transformers, whose destruction can disable entire high-voltage transformer units and disrupt electricity supplies across wide areas. Ukrainian officials say that the security situation in Sumy has deteriorated, accusing Russia of attempting to make life in border regions unlivable through sustained attacks on civilian infrastructure.

0: فتح المعابر وإدخال المواد والنواقص التي تخص مستشفى التأهيل الطبي، وكمان بالإضافة إلى تمكين المرضى من السفر الخارج بسبب الأزمة الحالية.
1: According to Gaza's government media office, more than 19,000 people now require long-term rehabilitation, including thousands of amputees, people living with paralysis, and others who have lost their sight. As Gaza's healthcare system continues to struggle under the weight of the war, rehabilitation centers remain a lifeline for thousands of Palestinians seeking to rebuild their lives despite overwhelming physical and psychological trauma.
2: Palestinian volunteers scan the hills around Sinjil for Israeli settlers on the attack. They are part of a grassroots volunteer group that has stepped in to defend their town, like others in the Israeli-occupied West Bank. No one else will, they say, neither the Israeli military nor their own government. Settler violence against Palestinians has soared since the Gaza war started.
3: They've killed three people. Day after day, they would come to the houses, stealing, destroying, and burning.
2: Fadi Alwan is part of the lookout. There are also patrols and a community WhatsApp group where Sinjil residents raise the alarm.
3: If they get close to the houses, we'll confront them, and we post on WhatsApp groups. It's not only us who stop them. The people of this town also stop them. We just let them know, and they all come.
2: Palestinians say the Israeli police or the military are either late to respond or come to the aid of the settlers perpetrating the violence. The military denies this, but a UN inquiry last month found that Israeli forces do shield settler attacks.
3: Since we started staying here, attacks are down about 90% because we started seeing them.
2: A few days ago, as he tried to harvest wheat, Alwan says he was attacked by a settler wielding a spiked club. He said last year settlers shot live bullets at a tent erected by the volunteers. By luck, they missed the young men inside. The next day, troops came and dismantled the tent, he said. Israel's military didn't immediately comment. Abid Fokaha credits community protection for his family's survival. About 2 years ago, settlers threw a Molotov cocktail through his window, setting the house on fire while he and his family were inside. He called for help on WhatsApp, and young men, at first stopped by the Israeli military, arrived and helped carry out his wheelchair-using father.
4: The situation is very scary. We are unable to live normally. We are afraid during the day.
2: Fokaha has installed metal bars over the window and built a tall metal fence around his garden.
4: Whenever I hear that there are settlers in a particular area, I worry that they will get to us after they are done with that area. It becomes scary. Whenever my son and daughter go to and come back from school.
2: Feet from his fence lies another fence, this one installed by Israel's military to encircle the town. Israel's far-right government has approved hundreds of new settlements. Most of the world considers all of Israel's settlement activity in the West Bank illegal under international law. Israel disputes this. Residents say Sinjil has become a prison.
4: We were moving freely before they installed it. Whether it's us or the farmers, we were able to reach our lands and move freely before. This is Tur Musayya, a town close by. Our house was considered in Tur Musayya before the fence. We used to run errands in Tur Musayya instead of Sinjil.

0: A teacher in Luxembourg, Fatima Kurtic, has spoken out after losing her job over Gaza-related social media posts, denying accusations of anti-Semitism and saying her comments were aimed at Israeli government policies, not Jewish people. Kurtic said she supported Palestinians and opposed the war, describing her dismissal as a great injustice. She said she would continue speaking about the situation in Gaza despite losing her position.
1: I was dismissed from my teaching job and because of my Instagram stories on Instagram.

0: with the description that it's anti-Semitism. Even all the death threats that I got, or all the defamation and accusation and the hate that I got,
1: I'm very happy that I got even people from Israel, inside of Israel, telling me you're completely right, we stand by you. I cannot explain this support. Like, I'm completely grateful, completely blessed, because I'm not the only one who lost her job. Like, we know that many people spoke about Palestine did lose the job, and I didn't hide that I'm Muslim, I didn't hide that I'm Bosnian, I didn't hide that I'm Luxembourg. Like, I was completely myself. I stood completely behind what I mean, what I, like, I didn't switch, I didn't excuse myself for if I post them, because I stand for it. My Instagram is completely public.
0: I didn't have time to post about this, to talk about this, because I was so focused on Gaza, because what was happening in Gaza, it's the worst that can happen. So I'm not important at all what's going on, to like what's happening to me. Never posted anything against Jewish people or Judaism ever. It's genocide. It's actually genocide. People are getting killed, tortured, raped. So there's nothing that can stop me from talking about this. Especially if you work with children or with people, you should have this empathy to feel for others. And I'm also from Bosnia, so my family members are buried in the memorial center of Srebrenica. I cannot just ignore another genocide. This is also what was my biggest motivation and what...
2: The Bosnian-born teacher, who arrived in Luxembourg as a refugee, said her posts reflected her personal beliefs and moral responsibility, especially after experiencing the impact of war in Bosnia. Kurdic has launched a legal challenge against the dismissal, saying she believes the courts will examine the facts of the case,

0: trucks carrying remains of 10 victims of the 1995 Srebrenica genocide arrived at the Potokari Memorial Center near Srebrenica, Bosnia. Family members and friends carried the caskets into a building that used to be a battery factory, where many executions of Bosniak men and boys took place in July 1995. These 10 victims will be buried in Potokari this Saturday, July 11th, when the entire world commemorates victims of Srebrenica genocide. One of the victims who will be put to final rest on Saturday is Muriz Baraković, a husband of Vezira Baraković. She said he was only 22 when they got separated, and later on she found out he was killed.
1: Everything from the past came back to me as I came here when we got separated. I will never forget it. My son was 7 months old. I am glad that he's been found so that I know where to go and pray for him, both me and my son.
0: According to the Institute for Missing Persons of Bosnia, the youngest victim is Senad Music, who was 20 at the time of death. The oldest is Ramo Daudovic, who was 56 when he was killed. More than 8,000 Bosniak Muslims

0: men and boys were executed by Bosnian Serb troops in the Eastern Bosnian enclave in July 1995. The victims' remains were dumped in mass graves and later reburied to hide evidence of atrocities. The Institute for Missing Persons of Bosnia stated that 900 people from Srebrenica area are still missing. Turkish Foreign Ministry rejected a European Parliament resolution on Cyprus, calling it null and void for accusing the EU of taking a biased approach to the decades-long dispute. In a statement, the Turkish Foreign Ministry said the resolution contained baseless and preposterous allegations against the heroic Turkish armed forces. The ministry also expressed full support for a statement issued by the Foreign Ministry of the Turkish Republic of Northern Cyprus in a response to the resolution. The ministry also voiced concern over the EU's increasingly one-sided stance on Cyprus.
1: Avrupa Parlamentosu'nda dün bir karar alındı. 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
2: The resolution adopted by the European Parliament, which contains baseless and preposterous allegations against the heroic Turkish armed forces, is null and void. We fully support the statement issued by the Ministry of Foreign Affairs of the Turkish Republic of Northern Cyprus regarding the resolution. This resolution, replete with despicable slanders, constitutes the latest example of the biased and distorted approach adopted by the European Union and the European Parliament in particular, under the influence of certain circles, with respect to the Cyprus issue. It is concerning that European Union institutions are increasingly approaching the Cyprus issue in a manner that departs from historical realities and impartiality.
3: If you compare the lives of fishing families before the Chinese Coast Guard was present, our families used to live comfortably and had enough. Now we are struggling.
4: It's been 10 years since an international tribunal handed the Philippines a landmark victory against China's claims in the South China Sea. But for fisher folk like Henrilito Empok, who fish in and near the waters of the disputed Scarborough Shoal, it has felt like an empty victory.
3: In the end, we did not really feel that victory. We never truly felt the impact of that win. Suddenly, 10 years have passed since we won the arbitration case, yet no one has really felt its benefits. From our perspective, the harassment and pressure from the Chinese Coast Guard has only gotten worse. Oftentimes, as soon as you arrive near Scarborough Shoal, you are met by a Chinese Coast Guard vessel that tries to force you to leave.
4: The Scarborough Shoal has been a traditional fishing ground for several countries, not just China or the Philippines. But China has continued to assert its control of the area, despite the 2016 ruling saying that its blockade of the shoal was a violation of and had no basis in international law.
3: When we heard that the Philippines had won the arbitration case, most, if not all, fishermen across the West Philippine Sea felt a deep sense of joy and celebration. It has become difficult for our children to stay in school, and families of fishermen who fish in the

0: West Philippine Sea often struggle to put enough food on the table because of the harassment and bullying by the Chinese Coast Guard against Filipino fishermen.
1: Bully sa mga Pilipino mangisda.
2: Maritime law experts say tensions around the shoal have increased since the ruling because China has moved aggressively to prevent its enforcement. Beijing's actions have forced fisherfolk like Ronnie Drio to work closer to shore.
3: I do not feel that victory because, until now, we are still not free to go to Scarborough Shoal. That is why it is painful for us Filipino fishermen. We cannot go there with a peace of mind and a sense of security. What we want is to be able to go there freely.
2: Sovereignty over the shoal has not been established, with Beijing rejecting the decision. A decade after the ruling, many Filipino fishermen say its promise has yet to reach the waters where they earn their living.

0: Aerial footage showed parts of the Loire River reduced to a trickle of sandbanks in western France as early summer heat waves have hit France and temperatures are set to climb as high as 41 degrees Celsius on Friday. Météo France said on Thursday it would place 9 departments in the Loire Valley and western France under its highest red heat alert from Friday midday. A further 76 departments will be on orange alert, it said, up from 72 on Thursday, with only Corsica, the Riviera, and the far north spared. The alert comes after wildfires forced roughly 10,000 people from their homes in southern France earlier this week, as tinder-dry vegetation fueled fast-moving blazes across the south of the country. Western Europe recorded its warmest June on record, EU scientists confirmed on Thursday, adding to warnings from France's High Council on Climate that the country's efforts on both emissions cuts and climate adaptation remain insufficient. Prime Minister Sébastien Lecornu will chair an interministerial crisis meeting on Friday morning to coordinate the government's response as authorities in several regions impose water use restrictions.
1: Fire in southern Spain has killed over a dozen people, making it one of the country's deadliest on record, as soaring temperatures grip much of the country. Several victims of the fire in Almeria were found inside burnout vehicles. Six others have been injured in the blaze, which 150 firefighters and 220 soldiers from Spain's military emergency unit were battling Friday. Spanish authorities reported earlier that 12 people had died, but revised the death toll Friday morning. The fire broke out in a hamlet in a semi-arid area near the Sierra de los Filabres Mountains. Authorities have not confirmed the cause of the fire, but said people who called to report it said that a fallen power line had sparked a blaze that spread rapidly into a nearby forest. According to emergency services, the fire also led to road closures while 1,000 residents were evacuated. Spain has battled frequent and severe heat waves in recent years, with temperatures often exceeding 40 degrees Celsius. In June, Spain experienced several days of record-setting heat, with over 1,000 excess deaths attributed to heat.

As residents and rescue workers in La Guaira dig through rubble and risk their safety to recover bodies of their loved ones, health officials warn that disease outbreaks, poor sanitation, lack of access to clean water, and disruptions to basic medical care could threaten thousands of survivors of Venezuela's deadly earthquakes. At a press briefing, Pan American Health Organization or PAHO director Jarbas Barbosa said poor shelter conditions could leave many survivors especially vulnerable. Venezuela has opened more than 80 shelters for those whose homes were destroyed in twin quakes on June 24th, with the number of displaced reaching nearly 18,000. While Venezuelan residents have criticized a slow state response, a UN official said a coordination cell established with the government has been working well to facilitate international aid.

0: The United Nations aims to reach 1.3 million people most in need of humanitarian support over the next 6 months. At this shelter in Katialamar, World Food Program workers distributed packed meals and bottled water to families staying in tents. Though the situation remains challenging, survivors like Antonio Mayorga said the support has been vital.
1: The food has been perfectly good. They have treated us wonderfully, thank God, and I hope they continue like this. They are supporting us with everything because no one expected this.
0: Providing care after the earthquakes has been challenging, as Venezuela's health system did significantly after years of economic crisis, according to the PAHO. But the organization said it will work with Venezuela's health ministry to monitor for potential outbreaks of illness and expand access to vaccines. Authorities on Thursday raised the death toll to nearly 4,000, while the number of injured remained over 16,000. Acting Venezuelan President Delcy Rodriguez has defended the government's handling of the quakes. That's amid criticism that civilians have led many of the rescue and recovery operations with the help of professional rescue teams from around the world, firefighters, and army volunteers.

0: Heavy rains triggered floods, mudslides, and rockfalls that have cut off settlements from transport links in Russia's southern Republic of Dagestan. Around 36,000 people in 62 settlements were left without electricity. A dam was completely breached after the water level in the Ulache River rose sharply. Numerous roads were severely damaged. A state of emergency has been declared in Dagestan's Gurgabil district following flooding caused by continued rises in water levels across several settlements. Emergency services reported that repair and recovery work was underway. Specialists are inspecting damaged sections of roads and utility infrastructure, although the risk of further landslides is complicating the work. The consequences of the latest heavy rains are the latest in a series of natural disasters in Dagestan, with previous large-scale flooding resulting in similarly damaged roads, flooded settlements, power outage, as well as some fatalities.
1: Anti-immigrant protesters went door-to-door in Johannesburg's Alexandra Township on Thursday, breaking into homes where they believed undocumented immigrants were hiding. They escorted the people through the streets and into police vans where they were taken away. This Zimbabwean man, apprehended by the marchers, told Reuters he was in the country legally. The surge in anti-immigrant sentiment culminated in nationwide protests on June 30th, an informal deadline set for undocumented immigrants to leave the country. The most prominent leader of the movement has said that protests would take place every Thursday until demands were met. Millions of people are unemployed in the country, and many South Africans blame immigrants for problems such as crime and unemployment. Vigilantes have recently attacked foreign nationals and looted foreign-owned shops on numerous occasions in recent months. And President Cyril Ramaphosa has warned against scapegoating immigrants for deep-rooted problems. His government has repeatedly told citizens that they cannot take immigration enforcement upon themselves. Police have stepped up arrests of undocumented migrants in response to the protests and have also deployed officers during recent marches for safety. A Johannesburg police spokesperson did not immediately comment on the actions of the protesters or the officers at the scene. South Africa's immigrant population stands at about 3 million people, or roughly 4% of the total population, according to Stats SA, a relatively low share by global standards.

Istanbul Airport has been named Europe's most punctual major aviation hub, reinforcing its position as one of the continent's leading international transit centers. According to Eurocontrol's first wave report for June, Istanbul Airport recorded the highest on-time performance

performance among Europe's major airports. The airport achieved an on-time departure rate of 94.3%, with flights delayed by an average of just 3.7 minutes during the month. The airport operator attributed the strong performance to efficient operational management, advanced technological infrastructure, and close coordination among airport staff and partners. The operator thanked employees, business partners, and passengers, describing the result as a reflection of the airport's operational excellence and growing role in global aviation. Serving as a key hub linking Europe, Asia, and Africa, Istanbul Airport continues to handle one of the region's busiest international flight networks. The airport has invested heavily in digital technologies and operational improvements aimed at enhancing efficiency and the passenger experience. The latest ranking further strengthens Istanbul Airport's reputation as a leading global aviation hub and highlights the country's expanding role in international air transport.

South Korean chipmaker SK Hynix has raised about $26.5 billion through its U.S. share sale, underscoring strong investor confidence in companies supplying the rapidly expanding artificial intelligence industry. Demand for the offering exceeded the number of available shares by more than 7 times, highlighting strong appetite for one of the world's leading producers of high-bandwidth memory chips. SK Hynix plans to use the proceeds to expand manufacturing capacity and invest in new factories and equipment to meet growing global demand for AI chips. The company has become the dominant supplier of high-bandwidth memory chips used in advanced AI processors, making it a key partner for NVIDIA as investment in AI infrastructure accelerates. The U.S. listing is also expected to improve SK Hynix's access to international investors and help narrow its valuation gap with American rival Micron, while strengthening its position in the global semiconductor market. Industry analysts say that demand for AI chips continues to outpace supply, with NVIDIA expecting memory shortages to persist for several years as artificial intelligence adoption expands worldwide. Despite recent volatility in semiconductor stocks, SK Hynix remains one of the biggest beneficiaries of the AI boom, with strong earnings growth fueling its competition with domestic rival Samsung Electronics for leadership in the global memory chip industry.

0: reached agreement on the export of uranium. Indian Prime Minister Narendra Modi said while on a visit to Melbourne on Thursday. India, the world's most populous country, is expanding electricity generation from nuclear power in the face of rising demand. It has set an aim of expanding power generation from currently 8.78 gigawatts to 100 gigawatts by 2047. Australia has the world's largest known uranium resources, but the country doesn't use any nuclear power or weapons, and all uranium is exported.
1: Today we can confirm the signing of the administrative arrangement to enable uranium expenditure for peaceful purposes under the 2015 Australia-India Nuclear Cooperation Agreement. The arrangement facilitates Australian uranium exports to India to help increase the share of non-fossil fuel power capacity, providing an additional market for the Australian resources sector.
2: Nuclear energy ke kshetra mein.
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2: Critical

0: France beat Morocco 2-0 to become the first team to reach the World Cup semifinals, ending the North African side's run in the 2026 tournament. After a scoreless first half at Gillette Stadium in Boston, Kylian Mbappe broke through in the 61st minute with a powerful finish beyond Morocco goalkeeper Yassine Bounou. It was Mbappe's 8th goal of the tournament, his 12th in World Cup knockout play, and his 20th overall at the competition. France doubled the lead 6 minutes later when Mbappe flicked a pass into the path of Ousmane Dembele, who surged through Morocco's defense and finished to make it 2-0. France had controlled much of the opening half and nearly went ahead in the 4th minute when Mbappe sent a shot just wide of the left post. The forward had an even better chance in the 25th minute after winning a penalty, but Bounou dived low to his right to save Mbappe's effort following a lengthy video review. Morocco struggled to create chances early in the match and did not register a shot until first half stoppage time. The teams had also met in the semifinals at the 2022 World Cup in Qatar, where France had also emerged victorious with the same score to reach the final.
1: I'll be at the final in New York City, July 19th. We will be there, France will be there. We will kick Argentina because we owe them a win. And all of you, be ready for France against Argentina because it's going to be amazing. N'est-ce pas? Oui ou non?
2: Ouais, bien sûr.
1: Oui ou non?
2: France against FIFA. France against FIFA, France not against Argentina.
1: France against FIFA.
2: If the referee play good, let's win.
1: Bon match.
3: We knew the team got it. I think we had all the game under control. The momentum was all over France, so we were able to get the win. So I'm very happy and very excited for the next games.
4: I feel proud. I mean, France is a very, very good team. You know, we're fighting a war. It's a very good team. We weren't lucky. We were lucky to block that penalty. Bounou played very well, but actually we still have something missing in the puzzle to create a good team and to play better and to win, to beat the French team. French team is the best one in this World Cup, and for sure is going to win the World Cup. There's no question about that.
5: A bit disappointed, but they played a better game. They deserve the win. Congratulations, France.
6: They were better than that.
5: Yeah.
7: Man, it's a tough game. We didn't get lucky. We had a tough path. You know, we didn't get the easy path. We got Brazil. We got Netherlands. We did good. We're proud. We'll be back, like I said, in 2030. Morocco, next time, we're going to do good. We're going to win them. We're going to get Mbappe back. He knows it. Okay? And we're going to just win. That's what we do.
8: J'ai été champion du monde et j'ai été vice-champion du monde.
9: I've been a world champion and a runner-up.
8: Donc à l'heure actuelle,
9: but this team is neither world champion.

champion nor runner-up. So at the moment, it isn't the strongest. It's the one with the most potential. The one we can most easily see succeeding. The one with so many qualities. It allows you to dream, of course. But the strongest, I've always said that the strongest teams are the ones that win. I don't see a World Cup trophy next to me, so until proven otherwise, it isn't the strongest team. Of course, I think we're aware of this team's potential, but I think that at this rate, it's more than just potential, it's also about what we're achieving in the tournament. Having said that, fear and apprehension don't score goals. They don't win matches. It's a feeling, of course, but feelings don't win you matches. Of course, it gives you confidence when you step onto the pitch. But once on the pitch, you have to prove yourself, and we've still got quite a lot to prove if we want to be known as that invincible team or live up to all the superlatives you've mentioned.

0: Egypt's national soccer team arrived back to their country's new Alamoyan airport on Friday to a warm welcome from fans who cheered their performance at the World Cup. The team qualified for the round of 16 for the first time in history before they lost to Argentina in a dramatic game last week. Egypt exited the tournament but claimed they had been treated unfairly after Argentina overturned a 2-0 deficit to snatch victory with a stoppage time winner from Enzo Fernandez. Coach Hossam Hassan alleged after the match there may have been pressure on the referee to keep Argentina in the tournament. And the Egyptian Football Association said several key incidents raised serious concerns and left profound questions about the consistency and fairness of decisions that directly influenced the course of the game. FIFA refereeing chief Pierluigi Collina defended the officiating in the match, dismissing allegations of bias and saying match officials operated with complete independence. In an interview published on inside.fifa.com on Thursday, July 9th, Collina said criticism of referees was part of football, but he condemned the questioning of the officials' integrity after Egypt complained about the officiating following the defeat.
1: A very warm welcome to SW19. We are hurtling towards finals weekend here in Wimbledon, and it is a scorcher. And we've got some hot semi-finals in the lineup today. And the first one just a few moments away, Karolina Muchova against Coco Gauff.
2: Oh, she really took that backhand on. Incredible play behind two hard-hit forehands. Oh, my goodness me! That is out of this world! Karolina Muchova is a Wimbledon finalist, and she has been utterly brilliant. What a match!
3: Really kind of shaking and trying to sink it in, but the atmosphere here, indescribable. Thank you everyone who came and supported us.
4: We're going to get things underway in the quarterfinal stages of the wheelchair singles for both gentlemen and ladies. A rapid fire backhand down the line sees Alfie Hewitt secure the second set and the match.
5: Oh, she went big. Played. What a ripper. Look at what it means. Deirdre the Rhodes closes out a nervy Dutch derby.
6: One semi-final has been resolved, but we still have another. Ukraine's Marta Kostyuk and this lady, the 21-year-old Czech Linda Noskova.
7: The late serve in Bali from Noskova.
8: 15 love.

0: of the track Lidl won her Grand Slam here. It is maybe one of the first moments when I've realized that such sport as tennis exists. So I'm still in shock that I had a chance in my life really to play at such court and get a win.
1: Oh, what a magnificent point. And it's Ostapenko who finishes it. Finishing in style.

0: Welcome to A-News. I'm Omar Taslim. You're watching Turkey's Diplomacy. Why I say that this is a very significant visit,
1: it can be incredibly helpful.
0: Palestinians from the Gaza Strip.
2: Why those humanitarian aid still stuck?
3: If we put Daesh aside, is this the end of Netanyahu?
1: So many chefs in the kitchen.
3: The end of sanctions.

Iranian armed forces launched attacks on U.S. military infrastructure in Gulf states on Thursday. The attacks come after fresh U.S. strikes on Iran, putting further strain on a three-week-old ceasefire agreement. Video released on Thursday shows a member of the Islamic Revolutionary Guard Corps writing on a missile a message of revenge for the death of slain Supreme Leader Ayatollah Ali Khamenei. He was killed in U.S. and Israeli strikes on the first day of the war. After a week of mass funeral processions and rallies, Khamenei was buried on Thursday. Iran's Revolutionary Guard's Navy said the U.S. attacks and intervention in redirecting shipping through the Strait of Hormuz were disrupting the waterway's gradual reopening. It said any further U.S. intervention will draw a, quote, crushing response. The U.S. military said its latest strikes were aimed at keeping the strait open, following what it said were Iranian strikes on three tankers in the area.

0: The funeral procession for Iran's slain supreme leader, Ayatollah Ali Khamenei, reached the country's holiest shrine early on Friday morning. Mourners carried the coffin through the Imam Reza shrine before Khamenei's burial. As a week of funeral events reached its culmination, Khamenei's son and successor Mojtaba, Khamenei is still hidden from public view after being disfigured in the February 28th strike that killed his father, a sign of the unease still gripping Iran. Hostilities with the United States burst out again this week, despite a truce, with Iran still controlling the Strait of Hormuz waterway and proclaiming its victory and having survived a months-long assault by its most powerful enemies. Iranian authorities are presenting Khamenei's burial and the huge crowds attending his funeral as evidence of the popularity of their theocratic state and its lasting ideological fire, nearly half a century after the 1979 Islamic Revolution.
1: One of the things I think we're going to be talking about today, a little birdie told me this, about the fact that we'll give them the right to make patriots. We'll show them how to do it. It's very complex, actually, but it's, you'll figure out the complexity quickly. And we're talking about that, and the company that makes them, which is building now 4 plants, you know, all of our companies, will be able to do this in 2 to 3 months if you order a patriot. Now you have to wait a long time for them.
2: As we've heard over the past few weeks and months, the availability of surface-to-air missiles is a perennial concern for Ukrainian air defenders at present. So any measures that are taken that enable the production of interceptors in country or nearby are definitely positive, because what that will mean is that you can not only increase production volumes, but you keep production close to the user. And that's very important, because then you help reduce logistics tails and you reduce the time between manufacturing something and supplying it and then using it in combat, which in itself is a force multiplier. So I'm cautiously welcoming the news, but I think we need to know a lot more about the detail of this. This whole initiative could also be financed by missile sales. So you'd have the production line in America, but you would then have numerous production lines in Ukraine that presumably, as well as furnishing the Ukrainian military's own air defense requirements, could also then be furnishing the Patriot requirements of other customers around the world, including the United States. So potentially this becomes a win-win. But the devil is in the detail here, because the hard work will be getting these production lines established, getting the people trained to manufacture the weapons, testing the weapons, getting them deployed, and spinning all of that capacity up so that it can support Ukrainian air defense. But I think conservatively, it's very, very difficult to give an exact number on how long it may take to go from the current situation to one where Patriots are being used in volume in Ukraine, home built against Russian air defense threats. I would think you're talking at least 18 months, probably longer. This is not going to be a fix for the weapons. This is not going to be a fix for the air defense threats Ukraine is going to face tomorrow. What it is going to do is illustrate to Russia that Ukraine is preparing herself for a prolonged air war and is prepared to defend herself during a prolonged air war. So that's an important political signal to Russia.

0: Russia is increasingly using fiber optic drones to strike Ukraine's power infrastructure in the frontline Sumy region, allowing the unmanned aircraft to bypass electronic defenses and target critical electricity facilities. Open source investigators have verified footage showing small first-person view drones attacking high-voltage substations protected by concrete barriers and anti-drone netting.
1: So the first drone will strike the anti-drone netting, creating a gap. Immediately after this, you see footage of a second FPV drone that flies towards this netting, where a new hole has been created, and it directly strikes the transformer itself. So you are able to strike your transformer with a precision that is not available to missiles and ground drones.
0: Unlike conventional drones, fiber optic models are connected by thin cables rather than radio signals, making them immune to electronic jamming commonly used by Ukrainian forces. Investigators say that Russian operators first use one drone to create an opening in protective netting before sending a second drone through the gap to strike key equipment inside the substations.

The attacks have focused on auto transformers, whose destruction can disable entire high-voltage transformer units and disrupt electricity supplies across wide areas. Ukrainian officials say that the security situation in Sumy has deteriorated, accusing Russia of attempting to make life in border regions unlivable through sustained attacks on civilian infrastructure.

0: More than 2 years after the war devastated Gaza, Palestinian recovery teams continue searching through mountains of rubble for the remains of people still buried beneath destroyed homes as families wait for loved ones to be found. Local civil defense crews and volunteer recovery teams are clearing debris from collapsed buildings across Gaza, despite severe shortages of heavy machinery, fuel, and specialized equipment. In one Gaza City neighborhood, rescuers used an excavator to remove rubble from a destroyed residential building while searching for dozens of people believed to remain trapped beneath the debris.
1: العدد المفقودين المقدر كان في هذا المبنى 44 شهيد تم انتشال منهم حتى الآن 13 شهيد والعدد الأكبر تم استخراجه من قبل يعني الأهالي وطواقم الدفاع المدني يعني في الأيام الأولى من عمليات الاستهداف.
0: Families gathered at the excavation site as teams recovered human remains, with relatives saying that the search has reopened the trauma of losing loved ones while offering a chance to give them a proper burial.
2: أنا رامز نبهان طبعا زوج وأبدا ثلاث أطفال كلهم استشهدوا في الحرب طبعا في بداية الحرب للأسف إجا صاروخ على البناية هذه أو عدة صواريخ تم طبعا انتشال في بداية الحرب بعض الجثمين منهم ابني
0: United Nations agencies say that millions of tons of debris, restrictions on the entry of heavy machinery, and the presence of unexploded ordnance continue to hamper recovery operations, while the passage of time has made identifying remains increasingly difficult.

0: Americans seeking to rebuild their lives despite overwhelming physical and psychological trauma.
1: Palestinian volunteers scan the hills around Sinjil for Israeli settlers on the attack. They are part of a grassroots volunteer group that has stepped in to defend their town, like others in the Israeli-occupied West Bank. No one else will, they say, neither the Israeli military nor their own government. Settler violence against Palestinians has soared since the Gaza war started.
2: They've killed three people. Day after day, they would come to the houses, stealing, destroying and burning.
1: Fadi Alwan is part of the lookout. There are also patrols and a community WhatsApp group where Sinjil residents raise the alarm.
2: If they get close to the houses, we'll confront them and we post on WhatsApp groups. It's not only us who stop them. The people of this town also stop them. We just let them know, and they all come.
1: Palestinians say the Israeli police or the military are either late to respond or come to the aid of the settlers perpetrating the violence. The military denies this, but a UN inquiry last month found that Israeli forces do shield settler attacks.
2: Since we started staying here, attacks are down about 90% because we started seeing them.
1: A few days ago, as he tried to harvest wheat, Alwan says he was attacked by a settler wielding a spiked club. He said last year settlers shot live bullets at a tent erected by the volunteers. By luck, they missed the young men inside. The next day, troops came and dismantled the tent, he said. Israel's military didn't immediately comment. Abid Fukaha credits community protection for his family's survival. About 2 years ago, settlers threw a Molotov cocktail through his window, setting the house on fire while he and his family were inside. He called for help on WhatsApp, and young men, at first stopped by the Israeli military, arrived and helped carry out his wheelchair-using father.
3: The situation is very scary. We are unable to live normally. We are afraid during the day.
1: Fukaha has installed metal bars over the window and built a tall metal fence around his garden.
3: Whenever I hear that there are settlers in a particular area, I worry that they will get to us after they are done with that area. It becomes scary. Whenever my son and daughter go to and come back from school.
1: Feet from his fence lies another fence. This one installed by Israel's military to encircle the town. Israel's far-right government has approved hundreds of new settlements. Most of the world considers all of Israel's settlement activity in the West Bank illegal under international law. Israel disputes this. Residents say Sinjil has become a prison.
3: We were moving freely before they installed it. Whether it's us or the farmers, we were able to reach our lands and move freely before. This is Tur Musaya, a town close by. Our house was considered in Tur Musaya before the fence. We used to run errands in Tur Musaya instead of Sinjil.

0: A teacher in Luxembourg, Fatima Kurtic, has spoken out after losing her job over Gaza-related social media posts, denying accusations of anti-Semitism and saying her comments were aimed at Israeli government policies, not Jewish people. Kurtic said she supported Palestinians and opposed the war, describing her dismissal as a great injustice. She said she would continue speaking about the situation in Gaza despite losing her position.
1: I was dismissed from my teaching job and because of my Instagram stories on Instagram with the description that it's anti-Semitism. Even all the death threats that I got, or all the defamation and accusation and the hate that I got, I'm very happy that I got even people from Israel, inside of Israel, telling me you're completely right, we stand by you. I cannot explain this support. Like, I'm completely grateful, completely blessed, because I'm not the only one who lost her job. Like, we know that many people spoke about Palestine did lose the job, and I didn't hide that I'm Muslim, I didn't hide that I'm Bosnian, I didn't hide that I'm Luxembourg. Like, I was completely myself. I stood completely behind what I mean, what I, like, I didn't switch, I didn't excuse.

0: expose myself for, if I post something, because I stand for it. My Instagram is completely public.
1: I didn't have time to post about this, to talk about this, because I was so focused on Gaza, because what was happening in Gaza, it's the worst that can happen. So I'm not important at all what's going on, to like what's happening to me. Never posted anything against Jewish people or Judaism ever. It's genocide. It's actually genocide. People are getting killed, tortured, raped. So there's nothing that can stop me from talking about this. Especially if you work with children or with people, you should have this empathy to feel for others. And I'm also from Bosnia, so my family members are buried in the memorial center of Srebrenica. I cannot just ignore another genocide. This is also what was my biggest motivation and what...
2: The Bosnian-born teacher, who arrived in Luxembourg as a refugee, said her posts reflected her personal beliefs and moral responsibility, especially after experiencing the impact of war in Bosnia. Kurdic has launched a legal challenge against the dismissal, saying she believes the courts will examine the facts of the case

0: trucks carrying remains of 10 victims of the 1995 Srebrenica genocide arrived at the Podikari Memorial Center near Srebrenica, Bosnia. Family members and friends carried the caskets into a building that used to be a battery factory, where many executions of Bosniak men and boys took place in July 1995. These 10 victims will be buried in Podikari this Saturday, July 11th, when the entire world commemorates victims of Srebrenica genocide. One of the victims who will be put to final rest on Saturday is Muriz Baraković, a husband of Vezira Baraković. She said he was only 22 when they got separated, and later on she found out he was killed.
1: Everything from the past came back to me as I came here, when we got separated. I will never forget it. My son was 7 months old. I am glad that he's been found so that I know where to go and pray for him, both me and my son.
0: According to the Institute for Missing Persons of Bosnia, the youngest victim is Senad Music, who was 20 at the time of death. The oldest is Ramo Daudovic, who was 56 when he was killed. More than 8,000 Bosniak Muslim men and boys were executed by Bosnian Serb troops in the Eastern Bosnian enclave in July 1995. The victims' remains were dumped in mass graves and later reburied to hide evidence of atrocities. The Institute for Missing Persons of Bosnia stated that 900 people from Srebrenica area are still missing.

0: rejected a European Parliament resolution on Cyprus, calling it null and void for accusing the EU of taking a biased approach to the decades-long dispute. In a statement, the Turkish Foreign Ministry said the resolution contained baseless and preposterous allegations against the heroic Turkish armed forces. The ministry also expressed full support for a statement issued by the Foreign Ministry of the Turkish Republic of Northern Cyprus in a response to the resolution. The ministry also voiced concern over the EU's increasingly one-sided stance on Cyprus.
1: Avrupa Parlamentosu'nda dün bir karar alındı. 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
2: The resolution adopted by the European Parliament, which contains baseless and preposterous allegations against the heroic Turkish armed forces, is null and void. We fully support the statement issued by the Ministry of Foreign Affairs of the Turkish Republic of Northern Cyprus regarding the resolution. This resolution, replete with despicable slanders, constitutes the latest example of the biased and distorted approach adopted by the European Union and the European Parliament in particular, under the influence of certain circles, with respect to the Cyprus issue. It is concerning that European Union institutions are increasingly approaching the Cyprus issue in a manner that departs from historical realities and impartiality.
3: If you compare the lives of fishing families before the Chinese Coast Guard was present, our families used to live comfortably and had enough. Now we are struggling.
4: It's been 10 years since an international tribunal handed the Philippines a landmark victory against China's claims in the South China Sea. But for fisher folk like Henrilito Empok, who fish in and near the waters of the disputed Scarborough Shoal, it has felt like an empty victory.
3: In the end, we did not really feel that victory. We never truly felt the impact of that win. Suddenly, 10 years have passed since we won the arbitration case, yet no one has really felt its benefits. From our perspective, the harassment and pressure from the Chinese Coast Guard has only gotten worse. Oftentimes, as soon as you arrive near Scarborough Shoal, you are met by a Chinese Coast Guard vessel that tries to force you to leave.
4: The Scarborough Shoal has been a traditional fishing ground for several countries, not just China or the Philippines. But China has continued to assert its control of the area, despite the 2016 ruling saying that its blockade of the shoal was a violation of and had no basis in international law.
3: When we heard that the Philippines had won the arbitration case, most, if not all, fishermen across the West Philippine Sea felt a deep sense of joy and celebration. It has become difficult for our children to stay in school. And families of fishermen who fish in the West Philippine Sea often struggle to put enough food on the table because of the harassment and bullying by the Chinese Coast Guard against Filipino fishermen.
4: Maritime law experts say tensions around the shoal have increased since the ruling because China has moved aggressively to prevent its enforcement. Beijing's actions have forced fisherfolk like Ronnie Drio to work closer to shore.
5: I do not feel that victory because
3: Until now, we are still not free to go to Scarborough Shoal. That is why it is painful for us Filipino fishermen. We cannot go there with a peace of mind and a sense of security. What we want is to be able to go there freely.
4: Sovereignty over the shoal has not been established, with Beijing rejecting the decision. A decade after the ruling, many Filipino fishermen say its promise has yet to reach the waters where they earn their living.

0: Aerial footage showed parts of the Loire River reduced to a trickle of sandbanks in western France as early summer heat waves have hit France and temperatures are set to climb as high as 41 degrees Celsius on Friday. Météo France said on Thursday it would place 9 departments in the Loire Valley and western France under its highest red heat alert from Friday midday. A further 76 departments will be on orange alert, it said, up from 72 on Thursday, with only Corsica, the Riviera, and the far north spared. The alert comes after wildfires forced roughly 10,000 people from their homes in southern France earlier this week, as tinder-dry vegetation fueled fast-moving blazes across the south of the country. Western Europe recorded its warmest June on record, EU scientists confirmed on Thursday, adding to warnings from France's High Council on Climate that the country's efforts on both emissions cuts and climate adaptation remain insufficient. Prime Minister Sébastien Lecornu will chair an interministerial crisis meeting on Friday morning to coordinate the government's response as authorities in several regions impose water use restrictions.
1: Fire in southern Spain has killed over a dozen people, making it one of the country's deadliest on record, as soaring temperatures grip much of the country. Several victims of the fire in Almeria were found inside burnout vehicles. Six others have been injured in the blaze, which 150 firefighters and 220 soldiers from Spain's military emergency unit were battling Friday. Spanish authorities reported earlier that 12 people had died, but revised the death toll Friday morning. The fire broke out in a hamlet in a semi-arid area near the Sierra de los Filabres mountains. Authorities have not confirmed the cause of the fire, but said people who called to report it said that a fallen power line had sparked a blaze that spread rapidly into a nearby forest. According to emergency services, the fire also led to road closures while 1,000 residents were evacuated. Spain has battled frequent and severe heat waves in recent years, with temperatures often exceeding 40 degrees Celsius. In June, Spain experienced several days of record-setting heat, with over 1,000 excess deaths attributed to heat.

0: As residents and rescue workers in La Guaira dig through rubble and risk their safety to recover bodies of their loved ones, health officials warn that disease outbreaks, poor sanitation, lack of access to clean water, and disruptions to basic medical care could threaten thousands of survivors of Venezuela's deadly earthquakes. At a press briefing, Pan-American Health Organization, or PAHO, director Jarbas Barbosa said poor shelter conditions could leave many survivors especially vulnerable. Venezuela has opened more than 80 shelters for those whose homes were destroyed in twin quakes on June 24th, with the number of displaced reaching nearly 18,000. While Venezuelan residents have criticized a slow state response, a UN official said a coordination cell established with the government has been working well to facilitate international aid. The United Nations aims to reach 1.3 million people most in need of humanitarian support over the next 6 months. At this shelter in Katialamar, World Food Program workers distributed packed meals and bottled water to families staying in tents. Though the situation remains challenging, survivors like Antonio Mayorga said the support has been vital.
1: The food has been perfectly good. They have treated us wonderfully, thank God, and I hope they continue like this. They are supporting us with everything because no one expected this.
0: Providing care after the earthquakes has been challenging, as Venezuela's health system did significantly

significantly after years of economic crisis, according to the PAHO. But the organization said it will work with Venezuela's health ministry to monitor for potential outbreaks of illness and expand access to vaccines. Authorities on Thursday raised the death toll to nearly 4,000, while the number of injured remained over 16,000. Acting Venezuelan President Delcy Rodriguez has defended the government's handling of the quakes. That's amid criticism that civilians have led many of the rescue and recovery operations with the help of professional rescue teams from around the world, firefighters, and army volunteers.

0: Heavy rains triggered floods, mudslides, and rockfalls that have cut off settlements from transport links in Russia's southern Republic of Dagestan. Around 36,000 people in 62 settlements were left without electricity. A dam was completely breached after the water level in the Ulyche River rose sharply. Numerous roads were severely damaged. A state of emergency has been declared in Dagestan's Gurgabil district following flooding caused by continued rises in water levels across several settlements. Emergency services reported that repair and recovery work was underway. Specialists are inspecting damaged sections of roads and utility infrastructure, although the risk of further landslides is complicating the work. The consequences of the latest heavy rains are the latest in a series of natural disasters in Dagestan, with previous large-scale flooding resulting in similarly damaged roads, flooded settlements, power outage, as well as some fatalities.
1: Anti-immigrant protesters went door to door in Johannesburg's Alexandra Township on Thursday, breaking into homes where they believed undocumented immigrants were hiding. They escorted the people through the streets and into police vans where they were taken away. This Zimbabwean man, apprehended by the marchers, told Reuters he was in the country legally. The surge in anti-immigrant sentiment culminated in nationwide protests on June 30th, an informal deadline set for undocumented immigrants to leave the country. The most prominent leader of the movement has said that protests would take place every Thursday until demands were met. Millions of people are unemployed in the country, and many South Africans blame immigrants for problems such as crime and unemployment. Vigilantes have recently attacked foreign nationals and looted foreign-owned shops on numerous occasions in recent months. And President Cyril Ramaphosa has warned against scapegoating immigrants for deep-rooted problems. His government has repeatedly told citizens that they cannot take immigration enforcement upon themselves. Police have stepped up arrests of undocumented migrants in response to the protests and have also deployed officers during recent marches for safety. A Johannesburg police spokesperson did not immediately comment on the actions of the protesters or the officers at the scene. South Africa's immigrant population stands at about 3 million people, or roughly 4% of the total population, according to Stats SA, a relatively low share by global standards.

Istanbul Airport has been named Europe's most punctual major aviation hub, reinforcing its position as one of the continent's leading international transit centers. According to Eurocontrol's first wave report for June, Istanbul Airport recorded the highest on-time performance among Europe's major airports. The airport achieved an on-time departure rate of 94.3%, with flights delayed by an average of just 3.7 minutes during the month. The airport operator attributed the strong performance to efficient operational management, advanced technological infrastructure, and close coordination among airport staff and partners. The operator thanked employees, business partners, and passengers, describing the result as a reflection of the airport's operational excellence

and growing role in global aviation. Serving as a key hub linking Europe, Asia, and Africa, Istanbul Airport continues to handle one of the region's busiest international flight networks. The airport has invested heavily in digital technologies and operational improvements aimed at enhancing efficiency and the passenger experience. The latest ranking further strengthens Istanbul Airport's reputation as a leading global aviation hub and highlights the country's expanding role in international air transport.

South Korean chipmaker SK Hynix has raised about $26.5 billion through its U.S. share sale, underscoring strong investor confidence in companies supplying the rapidly expanding artificial intelligence industry. Demand for the offering exceeded the number of available shares by more than 7 times, highlighting strong appetite for one of the world's leading producers of high-bandwidth memory chips. SK Hynix plans to use the proceeds to expand manufacturing capacity and invest in new factories and equipment to meet growing global demand for AI chips. The company has become the dominant supplier of high-bandwidth memory chips used in advanced AI processors, making it a key partner for NVIDIA as investment in AI infrastructure accelerates. The U.S. listing is also expected to improve SK Hynix's access to international investors and help narrow its valuation gap with American rival Micron, while strengthening its position in the global semiconductor market. Industry analysts say that demand for AI chips continues to outpace supply, with NVIDIA expecting memory shortages to persist for several years as artificial intelligence adoption expands worldwide. Despite recent volatility in semiconductor stocks, SK Hynix remains one of the biggest beneficiaries of the AI boom, with strong earnings growth fueling its competition with domestic rival Samsung Electronics for leadership in the global memory chip industry.

0: Volkswagen is preparing a sweeping restructuring of its business, cutting production capacity and sharply reducing its model lineup as Europe's largest automaker responds to mounting competitive and economic pressures. The company said that it plans to reduce its vehicle lineup by up to half while lowering annual production capacity from 10 million to 9 million vehicles, focusing on its most profitable market segments. The chief executive said that the deteriorating global business environment has forced Volkswagen to accelerate its transformation as it grapples with high costs, excess capacity, and weakening profitability. The proposed restructuring has sparked protests across the company's German sites, with labor unions warning of growing uncertainty among workers and the risk of escalating industrial conflict.
1: Wir fordern vom Vorstand Schluss mit diesen Verunsicherungen. 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
0: Volkswagen's profitability has come under pressure from rising competition from Chinese automakers. Stricter regulations, higher labor and energy costs in Germany and U.S. import tariffs. The company also plans to simplify its product offerings by reducing equipment options by up to 75% as part of broader efforts to improve efficiency and lower costs. The overhaul reflects the broader challenges facing Germany's automotive industry as manufacturers adapt to slowing demand, the transition to electric vehicles, and intensifying global competition.

0: administrative arrangement to enable uranium expenditure for peaceful purposes under the 2015 Australia-India Nuclear Cooperation Agreement. The arrangement facilitates Australian uranium exports to India to help increase the share of non-fossil fuel power capacity, providing an additional market for the Australian resources sector.
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0: France beat Morocco 2-0 to become the first team to reach the World Cup semifinals, ending the North African side's run in the 2026 tournament. After a scoreless first half at Gillette Stadium in Boston, Kylian Mbappe broke through in the 61st minute with a powerful finish beyond Morocco goalkeeper Yassine Bounou. It was Mbappe's 8th goal of the tournament, his 12th in World Cup knockout play, and his 20th overall at the competition. France doubled the lead 6 minutes later when Mbappe flicked a pass into the path of Ousmane Dembele, who surged through Morocco's defense and finished to make it 2-0. France had controlled much of the opening half and nearly went ahead in the 4th minute when Mbappe sent a shot just wide of the left post. The forward had an even better chance in the 25th minute after winning a penalty, but Bounou dived low to his right to save Mbappe's effort following a lengthy video review. Morocco struggled to create chances early in the match and did not register a shot until first half stoppage time. The teams had also met in the semifinals at the 2022 World Cup in Qatar, where France had also emerged victorious with the same score to reach the final.
1: I'll be at the final in New York City, July 19th. We will be there, France will be there. We will kick Argentina because we owe them a win. And all of you, be ready for France against Argentina because it's going to be amazing. N'est-ce pas? Oui ou non?
2: Ouais, bien sûr.
1: Oui ou non?
2: France against FIFA. France against FIFA, France not against Argentina.
1: France against FIFA.
2: If the referee play good, let's win.
1: Bon match.
3: We knew the team got it. I think we had all the game under control. The momentum was all over France, so we were able to get the win. So I'm very happy and very excited for the next games.
4: I feel proud. I mean, France is a very, very good team. You know, we're fighting a war. It's a very good team. We weren't lucky. We were lucky to block that penalty. Bounou played very well, but actually we still have something missing in the puzzle to create a good team and to play better and to win, to beat the French team. French team is the best one in this World Cup, and for sure is going to win the World Cup. There's no question about that.
5: A bit disappointed, but they played a better game. They played a better game. Good for France. They deserve the win. Congratulations, France.
6: They were better than that.
5: Yeah.
7: Man, it's a tough game. We didn't get lucky. We had a tough path. You know, we didn't get the easy path. We got Brazil. We got Netherlands. We did good. We're proud. We'll be back, like I said, in 2030. Morocco, next time, we're going to do good. We're going to win them. We're going to get Mbappe back. He knows it. Okay? And we're going to just win. That's what we do.
8: J'ai été champion du monde et j'ai été vice-champion du monde.
9: I've been a world champion and a runner-up.
8: Donc à l'heure actuelle,
9: but this team is neither world champion nor runner-up. So at the moment, it isn't the strongest. It's the one with the most potential. The one we can most easily see succeeding. The one with so many qualities. It allows you to dream, of course. But the strongest, I've always said that the strongest teams are the ones that win. I don't see a World Cup trophy next to me, so until proven otherwise, it isn't the strongest team. Of course, I think we're aware of this team's potential. But I think that at this rate, it's more than just potential, it's also about what we're achieving in the tournament.

Having said that, fear and apprehension don't score goals. They don't win matches. It's a feeling, of course, but feelings don't win you matches. Of course, it gives you confidence when you step onto the pitch. But once on the pitch, you have to prove yourself, and we've still got quite a lot to prove if we want to be known as that invincible team or live up to all the superlatives you've mentioned.

0: Egypt's national soccer team arrived back to their country's new Al Alamein airport on Friday to a warm welcome from fans who cheered their performance at the World Cup. The team qualified for the round of 16 for the first time in history before they lost to Argentina in a dramatic game last week. Egypt exited the tournament but claimed they had been treated unfairly after Argentina overturned a 2-0 deficit to snatch victory with a stoppage time winner from Enzo Fernandez. Coach Hossam Hassan alleged after the match there may have been pressure on the referee to keep Argentina in the tournament. And the Egyptian Football Association said several key incidents raised serious concerns and left profound questions about the consistency and fairness of decisions that directly influenced the course of the game. FIFA refereeing chief Pierluigi Collina defended the officiating in the match, dismissing allegations of bias and saying match officials operated with complete independence. In an interview published on inside.fifa.com on Thursday, July 9th, Collina said criticism of referees was part of football, but he condemned the questioning of the officials' integrity after Egypt complained about the officiating following the defeat.
1: A very warm welcome to SW19. We are hurtling towards finals weekend here in Wimbledon, and it is a scorcher. Now we've got some hot semi-finals in the lineup today. And the first one just a few moments away, Karolina Muchova against Coco Gauff.
2: Oh, she really took that backhand on. Incredible play behind two hard-hit forehands. Oh my goodness me! That is out of this world! Karolina Muchova is a Wimbledon finalist, and she has been utterly brilliant. What a match!
3: Really kind of shaking and trying to sink it in, but the atmosphere here, indescribable. Thank you everyone who came and supported us.
4: We're going to get things underway in the quarterfinal stages of the wheelchair singles for both gentlemen and ladies. A rapid fire backhand down the line sees Alfie Hewitt secure the second set and the match.
5: Oh, she went big. Played. What a ripper. Look at what it means. Deirdre de Groot closes out a nervy Dutch derby.
6: One semi-final has been resolved, but we still have another. Ukraine's Marta Kostyuk and this lady, the 21-year-old Czech Linda Noskova.
7: The late serve in Bali from Noskova.
8: 15 love.
6: Starting to cook here now. And it will be an all-Czech final.
3: The track that I won her Grand Slam here. It is maybe one of the first moments when I've realized that such sport as tennis exists. So I'm still in shock that I had a chance in my life really to play at such court and get a win.
5: Magnificent point, and it's Ostapenko who finishes it. Finishing in style.

The world is full of fear, getting whatever it wants. It only cares for five of its children. An enigma. Summoning armies of terror. Instead of wind, rain, or snow, it strangles the poor with oil and spreads death on its soil. Not you nor others. The rich will understand. They tell when it will fail and when and how high it will rise. Before you, there were others who stood strong and brave, and who were blown away like straw. It liked the ones with weak faith, but true life liked the brave ones. But now, you stand before me, challenging, rejecting terror. You come with crowds following you. You are aware of everything. And now you know nothing is as powerful as the truth. A News.